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11: What's the most you ever lost in a coin toss?
12: 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Welcome to the program. No Victor Crafts allowed because we've got a country to save. So let's get her teed up!
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17: From Dallas, Texas, here's the sage brush, Mark Davis.
10: Yeah, buddy, I was wondering if I would get my personalized sage brush intro crafted as soon as I laid down a legacy of filling in for Larry, the sage of South Central, the sage brush of the prairies of still prosperous Texas. Are we going to remain a red state? Are we going to turn Minnesota a step toward a red state with a Michelle Tafoya win? Is there hope for California or New York? Oh, dare we dream? Well, I'll tell you what we do dare to do. Get together here on the Salem News Channel and Salem Radio Network to hang out together for 3 hours on this Wednesday, the 14th of October.
17: Larry,
10: I'm Mark Davis.
17: Right,
10: 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And the host of the M&M Extra podcast with my buddy Mike Gallagher. And I'm constantly available for filling in absolutely everywhere. I'm doing Hugh Hewitt on Friday. So if you just want to sort of follow and stalk me through the broadcast day, you are welcome to do so. If you want to follow me on Twitter, on the old X, that's Mark Davis, M-A-R-K Davis. And there we go. So now that we know each other fully, let's see, what are we going to talk about? What can't we talk about? Everything is on the table. 888-971-SAGE. 888-971-7243. T-minus 20 days. 20 days. What are you going to do? What are you going to do? Now, the news is probably good if you're listening to the Larry Elder Show. If you're a consumer of conservative media, chances are you're pretty stoked to do your part to fend off the narrative that has been force-fed to you, that it's going to be a blue wave, that the polls indicate it's going to be a ruinous day for Republicans, that Trump is unpopular here in my state of Texas, that Paxton is unpopular. James Tallarico, anti-gun, anti-meat, anti-oil, pro-sex changes for children, that this guy is going to win a Senate seat. I'll believe it when I see it, and if I see it, I will pass smooth out. That is not my state. These are not my people. But today, all of you are my people. He says humbly, sitting atop the Larry Elder broadcast throne in the Relief Factor studios. And it's great to be with you. So giving you that phone number, 888-971-SAGE, I tend to do two things at the same time. Make various observations and pronouncements while also asking you questions about them. Everything I say is an invitation to you to weigh in and tell me whether you think I'm dead on or crazy or somewhere in between. So let's begin. What is this country of ours going to do in 20 days? Are we going to be rolled and rolled over by this narrative from Democrats, from pollsters, from the media culture, from even some wayward, slow learner Republicans who cannot handle, they still can't handle the fact that Trump won? Do you in your state have a little issue like we have in Texas of establishment soaked dinosaurs who actually will walk around telling you that I just don't think I can vote Republican this time. The party's been hijacked by Trump. The party has been, it's just been waylaid. It's a terrible thing. And so maybe to teach the party that I love to strike a blow for conservatism in a kind of an oblique way, maybe I just have to sit this one out. Maybe I just have to vote Democrat. Maybe I need to do that in order so that my party, this is very Karl Rove, I'm channeling Karl here, who hasn't been relevant in a half a generation, that there's a lot of, what was the metaphor that he used, that there's it's like the need to clean a stall, and you know what that imagery is about, and you know what that means. You are in the minds of establishment dinosaurs like Karl Rove. Here in my state of Texas, some of the voters for John Cornyn can't handle the fact that Ken Paxton beat him like a drum in a runoff on May 26th. At the top of the list of people that can't handle that John Cornyn lost, John Cornyn, who has not lifted a finger. Actually, he has lifted a finger, his middle finger, in the direction of Ken Paxton and every single Texan who voted for him. He cannot believe that the people of Texas chose to turn a page and move past him, move past the Cornyn, John McCain, Paul Ryan, Mitt Romney style of Republicans in a story that's 10 years old. I mean, we're 10, 11 years since President Trump came down that golden escalator and changed our lives forever and changed the party for now, at least for now. And I think they envision that it might change back. I think they envision that that we're going to yearn for the old days, that after we get this whole MAGA flirtation out of our system, we're going to go back to the go along, to get along. We're going to crave the more Bush flavor of leadership. And look, I'm in Texas. And when I moved back to my native Texas in 1994, George W. was running for governor. I did a lot of events for him. I love that family. Their heart for service is beyond compare. Trump broke that family, probably from the drubbing that he gave to Jeb. I can see how that might be taken personally. The Bush center-right, moderate squish style of governing has been shown the door. The Reagan Revolution changed so much. The Trump Revolution has changed so much. And there are two kinds of people, two kinds of Republicans, those who can handle it and those who cannot. Listen, let me give you a cut. You want to see what this looks like? CNN came to Texas. And I'll tell you what, do you want to get on television? I mean, like today or tomorrow. Make sure a local network TV crew knows that you are a Republican, that you've been voting Republican for a long time, or just say you have, because who can check, and tell them you're just sick of Trump, can't wait for the old school of Republicans to come back. So this is cut number one. Here is the lifelong Republican, and let us feel his pain.
18: We met lifelong Republican Pete Nodecker, who explains the coalition Tallarico is trying to build in the race against GOP rival Ken Paxton.
19: The Republican Party has been hijacked. They're not the Republican Party that I was a member of for all of my life.
20: Hijacked by who?
19: Trump. Everything revolves around him and his ego.
20: Is this a vote for Tallarico or against Ken Paxton?
19: It's a vote for Tallarico in this case. He presents himself in a very positive manner. He is clearly a legitimate Christian. He doesn't just talk the talk, he walks the walk. And you can tell the difference from a mile away.
18: Paxton, the embattled Texas Attorney General, is scrambling to keep Republicans in line.
10: Where to begin? First, with what this guy is. Don't worry, I'll be kind. He calls himself a lifelong Republican. Okay, not anymore. The minute you say I'm going to vote for Tallarico, sir, you have become, what's the word I'm looking for? Oh, yeah. A Democrat. You've become a Democrat. And how gullible do you have to be to believe that James Tallarico is a Christian? How biblically illiterate do you have to be to hear this man say that God is okay with abortion, that transing the kids is okay, that Jesus requires open borders? How twisted do you have to be in what passes for your Christianity to say these things, to believe these things? He not only talks the talk, he walks the walk. He walks the walk, all right, right into the lake of fire. And I'm not kidding around. Because listen, it's not, James Tallarico can believe whatever he wants. Any Democrat can believe anything he or she wants. You can believe in transing the kids. You can believe in abortion on demand. You can believe in open borders. You can believe in legal weed. All of that, go knock yourself out. It's a free country and we have freedom of thought and freedom of speech. But the minute you say that my belief in such things is wrapped in scripture, the minute you say that God agrees with you, that Jesus is in harmony with you, that is heresy. It is outright heresy. And James Tallarico is a blasphemer and a heretic and not Christian by any definition. So we have an issue sort of with the meaning of words. And so we're going to talk a lot about the meaning of words, what it means to be Christian, what it means to be conservative, what it means to be a Republican, because it's not, because as we've now learned, not all Republicans are conservative. Conservative has a meaning. It means I believe certain things. My head and my heart are with certain issues. Republican, you can take that on and off like a pair of shoes. It's a meaningless party label. Now, what we need all the Republicans to do, if you want to see Republican candidates actually succeed, in fact, the last thing I'll say about this last gentleman, he said, you know, it's not the party that I've voted for my whole life. Totally right, sir. You're right. We got better. We got better. We got stronger. And you can't handle it. And for Trump, it's about his ego. He's trying to make America better, sir. He's trying to make the world better in ways that you just don't like. And that's okay. Just be honest with yourself. Mark Davis in for Larry Elder. One of your calls and a bunch of other stuff next. Sit tight.
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10: Let's hang out together, shall we? At 888-971-SAGE, 888-971-7243. Mark Davis in for Larry. Among the questions I have for you, how do we, as conservatives, how do we, as Republicans, looking to eke out some victories here on Election Day, which almost nobody thinks we can hope for, dare we dream? I'm daring to dream. I am daring to believe that, motivated by an unprecedented level of insanity in the Democrat Party, that there are Republicans who will get up off the couch and say, you know something, maybe I should do something about this. You know the way the usual history goes. A party wins the White House, as the Republicans did 2 years ago, and then in the ensuing midterms, the other party does well. The pendulum swings back. It's happened in our favor before. Bill Clinton wins in 1992. We get the Gingrich Revolution in 1994. Republican wave. Obama wins in 2008. We get big Republican gains in 2010. John Boehner taking the gavel from Nancy Pelosi. Ah, yes. So that's the way it seems like the tea leaves are to be read. Unless somebody thinks otherwise. Unless we're not lazy. Unless we are motivated to prevent people like James Tallarico, people like Abdul El-Sayed, people today's communist, socialist, Islamist extremists. Are we going to rise up and do something so that these people do not gain power? Are we going to do something? Listen, we showed up to vote for Trump 2 years ago. We showed up to give Republicans power. You realize that just vaporizes if we have a Democrat Congress. We're not going to be able to get anything done. His last 2 years, even with the power, the fire hose power of Donald Trump, he'll be crippled. His agenda will be crippled because everything will run through a Democrat Congress that'll be filling its days with almost weekly impeachment articles. Is that what you want? Are we going to do something to prevent that from happening? Silly me. I think we will. I know we can. But I really actively believe that we will. So I want you to join me in that belief. I want you to join me in that prayer. Pray hard, vote hard, work hard. Because if we do these things, we can save this country from these people. It's not hard. Voting is not hard. It just requires something of you. And again, if you're listening, watching, I'm not talking about you. I guess I may be talking about people you know. So a few minutes ago when I asked, what are you going to do? Your answer would be, well, Mark, I'm going to vote. I'm going to do exactly what you're talking about. I'm right. You're preaching to the converted, buddy. I'm right here. Okay. Then I need you to become evangelists for the cause. And I mean evangelism in a political sense, obviously usually that term attached to a moral or religious sense, and that would be good too. But by and large, this is something that should be of appeal to everybody of every faith. You don't have to be a conservative Christian to think that borders are a good idea. you don't have to be a conservative Christian to believe that sex changes for children is demonic outrage. These are just normal, common sense things, you would think, or they used to be. And can we put the horse back in the barn? Can we get back to a time, and I'm old enough to, I'm 68, I'll be telling you about these throughout our relationship, is my memories of when the worst thing I would ever say about a Democrat is, I think you're mistaken. The worst thing I ever want to say about a liberal is, I think you're mistaken. I think my ideas are better than your ideas. I don't want to say you hate America, although some of you do. I don't want to say that you're a communist or a socialist, although a growing number of you are. I don't want to say you're a seething Jew hater, even though a growing percentage of you are in the Democrat Party. I take no pleasure in this, but I'll tell you this. I will take pleasure. I will take great pleasure in watching those agendas defeated in 20 days. This ought to be something that we all can get behind, that we all get. In fact, a little bit of history that's not that far back. President Bush wins in 2000. So the usual pendulum would be that in 2002, there would be big Democrat victories, and there were not. It's because we had that 9/11 thing happen in between there, and that was a massive stab to the heart of America, and some small vestige of unity still existed. And that led to people not flooding toward the Democrats as ardently as they otherwise might have. I don't want to need another 9/11 for us to have any kind of unity and any kind of cohesion behind the concept of common sense. I don't want to do that. I would like for people to view the Democrat agenda as being sufficiently alarming that it is worth getting up off the couch and voting. That it's worth getting up off the couch and voting. Let us roll to Portland, Oregon on the phone. Jim, hi. Mark Davison for Larry. How are you doing?
3: Doing well, Mark. It's good to be with you. I had a question about the Tallarico campaign. Are they going to sue somebody who challenges their cover story for the two-week absence? Did I hear that right?
10: Well, the 2 week, it'll be 30 seconds on what happened, and then you tell me how this struck you out there in Oregon. He vanishes from the campaign trail inexplicably, says he had a bad case of the flu, exacerbated by diabetes. There was a weird story that I didn't believe for a minute about him being in a mental hospital in Ohio, not because it's implausible for him to be in a rubber room, but because there just wasn't enough corroboration for a thinly sourced story. So he's back. I think that's largely a forgotten story, but I haven't forgotten it because I think it's just indicative either of a bad communication shop. How in the world do you let that story get that bad? I mean, Ted Cruz posted pictures of Tallarico on a milk carton. How do you let that story get that bad? What do you think happened, and what legs do you think that continues to have?
3: I don't know for sure. I don't like the idea of the First Amendment being challenged. If they sued, show us the medical records, then it's part of discovery.
10: Oh, no, nobody's going. Oh, was that? No, nobody's going to sue anything. No, there'll be no lawsuits. Yeah. There'll be no nothing. This is going to exist in the political realm. This either damaged him or it didn't, and it probably didn't for a reason I'll describe here in the following way. Jim, thank you. Appreciate it very, very much. I've long had a definition of political damage. The Mark Davis definition of political damage goes like this. There is political damage when people who liked you yesterday don't like you anymore. There is political damage when supporters say, I just can't support you anymore. So this entire 2 week, almost 13-day absence by Tallarico, Republicans were in high dudgeon about it. You know, I talked about it every day. Where is this guy? This is crazy. Is it possible that there's some independents in there who are thinking, wow, that just seems weak and weird? Yeah, maybe. But I don't think it ultimately moved the needle that much, meaning that there is good news that this race will be determined in Texas not by weird two-week absences or where was Jimmy Tallarico, but by his ideas versus Ken Paxton's ideas, and his ideas are not, repeat, not Texas ideas. Well, wherever your ideas are, give us a buzz. 888-971-SAGE. Mark Davison for Larry, Salem Radio Network, Salem News Channel. Be right back.
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23: Whatever first comes out of their mouth, that's what they believe. So he's got all this bad stuff. Now he's making it up. Now he says he loves meat. But he's a vegan. See, Melania, I got that right, vegan. He's a vegan. He wants to eat a piece of lettuce, a little piece of lettuce, please. But he's been seen. You know, you haven't seen him in a couple of weeks. I hear the guy's disappeared. Nobody knows. You know where he is? He's sick because he's been forced to eat meat for political reasons, and he's throwing up all over the place. He's sick.
10: Well, there you are, summarizing it as no one else can.
0: President Trump riffing on the contentious relationship between James Tallarico and meat. He did. There was a famous staged photograph of him gnawing on a turkey leg and interacting with it as if it is some weird severed alien limb. He just did not look particularly comfortable with that thing. Doesn't look particularly at home in that truck somebody gave him for that TV ad either. It's all just been so very, very weird. Do we have Do we have soft, squishy Democrat men in Texas? Sure we do. We have some of those just like everybody does. We just don't let them run the place. And I don't think that is going to change. I have there's fresh cost of living concerns and polling results. And one of the reasons why everybody says, why is Trump going to Alaska? Why is Trump going to Montana? Why is Trump going to Texas every week? Because those should be layups. Those should be easy states to win. There are no easy states to win when you're in the middle of a tricky war and when gas is, you know, is a dollar and a half more than you need it to be. It is heavy lifting to explain to people that a non-nuclear Iran is worth a season of expensive gas. I believe it is. It's easy for me to believe it is. Maybe you intellectually believe it is, but you're making 30 grand and it's eating up your rent money. That is the uphill climb. You got to really, really dig in hard and figure out what you want to be true and what you believe is true in your heart and in your mind. If you're okay with a nuclear Iran and don't think that we should have been in this war in the first place, okay, that's a position that you can hold. President viewed things differently, and I thank God that he did. So anyway, I will offer you things not to dispirit you, but to motivate you, because the president's poll numbers are flat out are in the toilet. And it's because of the war, and it's because of affordability. And I believe, and I point these things out, that these are things that can be explained well enough to limit that damage. I'll tell you about that as we progress. But right now, let's progress back to your calls. 888-971-SAGE, 888-971-7243. We are in Los Angeles. Mark, hey, Mark Davis in for Larry. Welcome. How are you, sir?
7: I'm fine. How are you? I'm fine.
0: Good,
7: how are you? So let me ask you, why are the Republicans so hateful and mean to Tallarico? Are you
0: what
7: that
0: an example,
7: scared of them?
0: What would be an example of something mean?
7: Well, where they mock him all the time, make fun of the way he talks and walks. More importantly, your wonderful vice. Wait, I'm not done. Your wonderful vice president yesterday. Your worst vice president saying, oh, Joe, Tallarico's gay. First of all, he's not.
0: Exactly. There are observations made about his lack of manliness, of being low T, blah, blah, blah. These are satirical. What really matters, and it is interesting, if you are a Democrat, if you're not, I will not really hear a lot of lectures about niceness versus meanness from a Democrat party that calls Trump Hitler every single day. So if you're here to condemn that as well, then okay. Ultimately, these are sideshows, and what really people are talking about are Jimmy Tallarico. Rico's views, which are toxic, which are not the views of the majority of Texans, and which are why he's going to lose to Ken Paxton.
7: Well, I guarantee, I can't guarantee this, but if the Republicans lose badly in the primary, which some say they will and some say they won't, I'm going to tell you it's because Republicans are incredibly hateful. Because now they make it seem like they don't even like gay people, which of course they don't anyway.
0: Oh, please. Oh, really? Then how did Scott Bessent become Secretary of Treasury? How do we have a gay Treasury Secretary, Mark? Tell me that. How?
7: Well, if
0: thank
7: Scott
0: you. I'll give you 30 seconds. Tell me how. The Republicans hate gay people so much. I don't give a damn who's gay. I have a biblical view of sexuality and marriage and whatever, but I don't spend my time worrying about the sins and stature of others.
7: Okay.
0: I just don't.
7: Okay. Why didn't Vance say Tallarico's gay?
0: No one cares. No one cares about this. This is an election that'll be based on issues. I appreciate you. I thank you. But it's kind of a one-issue thing for you, which I may have reason to understand why. But I guess I shouldn't dwell on that. Mark Davis and Valeri, stick around. We'll be right back.
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9: 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Reuters Institute says we're now one of the top news brands in the nation. 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
1: Can I share a word with you about Charlie on this particular day, on purpose on this particular day? I was just talking about 9/11. We all know 9/11 burned into our hearts. September 10th is burned into our hearts as well, because that is the day in 2025 when Charlie Kirk was killed. And we'll remember that. But I want you every single year to remember October 14th as well. I want you to remember today. Put it on the calendar. Maybe it's one of those recurring calendars that'll pop up, so that every October 14th it pops up, as it may pop up today, because today is Charlie Kirk's birthday. He would have been 33. And his legacy lives on. His impact lives on. And I'll tell you, from the immeasurable value of him bringing conservatism, conservative logic, and biblical logic to young people, I don't know that anybody, any one person, is going to be able to fill those shoes. In fact, I would say probably not. You know, never say never. A lot of people collectively are trying. There are, you know, young conservatives clubs and college Republican clubs, and yeah, and they're great, and God bless them. In fact, their role.

0: their job, their mission, became way more important the moment Charlie Kirk died, because that created a vacuum that all these young heroes now have to fill. So now, as we find ourselves looking at an election, I guess I probably ought to go ahead and give you these thoroughly depressing poll numbers, but I give them to you in the spirit of inspiring you to say, let's push against this tide. Let's make this not real. Let's I call it Operation Prove Them Wrong. 20 days left in Operation Prove Them Wrong. Prove the polls wrong, prove the media wrong, prove the Democrats wrong, and even the slow learner Republicans. Prove them all wrong by standing up for the Trump agenda, standing up for MAGA, standing up. And listen, the MAGA, it isn't even really so much about this president. He is he's the steward of this agenda. It is the policies that matter. And as far as the MAGA label, which I think is great, I'm glad to align with that. But it's not about any label or any red hat or any T-shirt you may have. It's all about ideas, the inherent value of the ideas of gender sanity, environmental sanity, having borders, punishing crime. Crime got better. Did anybody notice that crime got better? Does anybody remember that the border got fixed? I know gas is expensive. I know. But you know what? Iran's not going to nuke Tel Aviv or Los Angeles. Is that worth anything? And as far as affordability, let us spend a moment on affordability. This is a very short index card. I offer it for free to anybody in a debate. Anybody, if you're chatting with somebody over at Starbucks, you know, things aren't so affordable. And rather than drag people back to the Biden years, which people may scarcely remember, when gas was crazy expensive and Bidenflation was a word that actually got invented because it was a thing. Instead, have somebody take a look at the red states versus the blue states. I'm in Texas. Is my life more affordable than your life in California? Sure is. Maybe you live in Florida. Is your life more affordable than your relatives who live in New York or Illinois? Sure is. So by what bizarre logic, in what universe, does the Democrat Party or any member of the Democrat Party have plausibility stepping into the arena and saying, I will make things more affordable? What is anything a Democrat has ever done that made something more affordable? I mean, in the open marketplace, without regard to things that he has stolen taxpayer money from others to pay for others. So, red states, blue states, which ones are more affordable? All right, we are in Union City, California. Pam, hi. Mark Davis in for Larry. How are you doing?
1: I'm doing great. How are you?
0: Great. Pleasure to have you.
1: Okay. My question is, I've often wondered, for local elections, say people that are running for city council, you know, just it's local things, superintendents. Also, it's two questions. The second question is, even for judges, these people who are running, they will tell you what they have accomplished, but they will not say, and I guess it's law that they don't have to say, okay, they're voting like the rest of us are. Why is it that the public do not know if they are a Democrat or a Republican?
0: Oh, so some races are not partisan. Gotcha. I mean, a lot of mayors, a lot of municipal offices. I mean, here in Texas, when we vote for mayor of Dallas or mayor of Fort Worth, you don't run for either of those as a Democrat or a Republican. Just by the nature of it, it's just the way that is set up. It's the good news is all you got to do is pay attention. I mean, Mayor Eric Johnson of Dallas was a pretty conservative Democrat. He switched to the Republican Party. Mayor Matty Parker in Fort Worth is kind of a Republican, but a liberal Republican, may not be a Republican at all. Just pay attention to what they do and what they say rather than, because honestly, let's say we did have a label by somebody's name. There's an R sitting there by the name of Tom Tillis in North Carolina. There's an R by the name of John Cornyn. There's a D by the name of John Fetterman. I love John Fetterman. I like Fetterman better than I do Cornyn. So the good news is, while not all races are specifically partisan by definition, all you got to do is take a look at what somebody says. In the world of the internet, you can find everything they've ever said, everything they've ever posted. You'll be able to figure it out. Was there one other thing while I had you there, Pam?
1: No, that was it. That pretty much is. Does that stand for the judges? You know, because judges will be coming up to be voted on.
0: It often does. It absolutely often does. Yeah. Yes, ma'am. Okay, so it's a big PSA for voter homework and doing good voter homework. Thank you. God bless you. Appreciate it very, very much. All right, everybody, 888-971-SAGE. Mark Davis in for Larry Elder. Glad you are here. Follow me on the old Twitter, X there, at Mark Davis, M-A-R-K Davis. 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We have a good time every morning, and we're having a darn good time right now. In for Larry, 888-971-SAGE. 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
2: As we wrap up this hour and head into the next, I'm going to unload the most recent poll numbers, the cost of living concerns. Listen, I scoff at the poll numbers in the same way that you do. It's funny, because if it's candidate versus candidate, like Tallarico over Paxton in Texas, I don't believe that for a minute. But if a poll says that people are miffed about the cost of things, I pretty well do believe that. And that suggests that all of our candidates have some splaining to do. And I'm giving everybody the free index cards on how to explain it. Expensive gas is worth it to have Iran's nuclear terror capability squelched. And as far as affordability of anything, I much more trust Republicans to make things more affordable than I do Democrats. Just look at how affordable red states are versus blue states. So that's some hard data coming at you, and I do mean hard data, right after the top of the hour. In the meantime, let's pop back to the calls to wrap up this hour. Brent, Mark Davis in for Larry. How are you, sir? Welcome. Happy Wednesday.
5: Beautiful MAGA day, Mark.
2: Howdy.
5: I want to share a wonderful conversation I had with Chris Stegall about 6 months ago at an
2: Congressman to be Chris Stegall, former talk show host, future congressman. I love it. Tell me.
5: Yes. And I spoke to him just after he had decided he was going to be running for Congress. And I begged him to ignore the polls and just do what is right. And I assured him God would then pick up any of the slack. And then I said, Jesus did not listen to polls, and his smile was explosive, and he enthusiastically agreed. And that is how every conservative MAGA-teer needs to be. Our job is to do our job, and that is it. If it is God's will, he will then pick up the slack. But I don't think there will be much slack if we just get out and vote.
2: Correct. I think that is beautifully put. Brent, thank you. A wonderful way to tie a bow around the hour. And it doesn't mean that in a California, and it doesn't mean that Bruce Blakeman's going to beat Kathy Hochul because he's, you know, ignoring the polls and saying the right things because it's New York. But it means he will have done the right thing. Sometimes the battle is long. Sometimes it's not just about an election that's 20 days away. Sometimes it's about what plays out over the next 20 years. So as we take a look at the close of this hour, let's examine some of the things where we are on the right side. I don't mean the right as in right wing. I just mean right as in right versus wrong. You ever hear that old adage, it's not about right versus left, it's about right versus wrong. Sex changes for children, what's right and what's wrong? Abortion, what's right and what's wrong? Having borders, what's right and what's wrong? Killing the economy on an altar of environmental extremism, what's right and what's wrong? So as we pitch things through the lens of common sense, I think this is something that we can make some progress on and help to thwart what I'm going to describe as we begin the next hour, some really oppressive poll numbers on how Americans are feeling about certain things. So it's our job to make them feel better. So let's do it. Mark Davison for Larry. Salem Radio Network, Salem News Channel. Much more to come. Grab a line, 888-971-SAGE. Be right back. Have you seen that?
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6: With SRN News, I'm Keith Peters in Washington. Retirees are getting a 3.6% Social Security raise come January. We hear more from correspondent Sarah Lee Kessler reporting.
7: The Social Security Administration making that announcement Wednesday morning after analyzing inflation data. Social Security retirement benefits go up every year based on the cost of living. In 2027, that'll mean an extra $75 a month for 72 million Americans. And that's the biggest Social Security bump since 2023. I'm Sarah Lee Kessler.
6: On Wall Street, another down day with the Dow Jones Industrial Average dropping 48 points, the NASDAQ plunging 511, the S&P 500 index lower by 86 points. This is SRN News.
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14: Can I be in charge for a while?
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17: Larry Elder here, the sage from South Central, the prince of Pico Union, the czar of common sense, the great Eldersky, Don Lorenzo. Welcome to the program. No victocrats allowed because we've got a country to save. 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
22: 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Mark Davis.
2: You heard that right. Welcome, everybody. Glad you are here. Tumbling tumbleweeds through the topics of the moment. Glad to have you here. I'm Mark Davis, happy morning host at 6:60 a.m. The Answer here in thriving Dallas-Fort Worth. No matter where you are, glad to have you here. And you can join us at 888-971-SAGE, 888-971-7243. So we've talked to a lot of people already about sort of the state of play across the midterms. I've got a few more things to cover about that. But then there are some, there's something really big and something that's little, but it became big, that I want to make sure you know are coming. And if you've got a couple of thoughts about these things, then you can go ahead and join us. The big thing is a literal issue of life and death. And that involves the death of Nidal Hassan. Gosh, everything happens in Texas. I know New York and Florida and California are big news-making states, but sometimes it seems like everything happens here. And ditto with the idea of live-streaming this guy's execution. In 2009, this monster who happened to wangle his way into a job as an army psychiatrist burst into a troops processing center and killed a dozen people and wounded far more. He is the poster boy for the death penalty. If he doesn't get the death penalty, then we shouldn't have a death penalty. And it turns out he is going to get the death penalty. He's going to die by firing squad at Fort Hood at 1 o'clock in the afternoon, the time of his attack, by the way, on the 3rd of December. So that was satisfying. I'm enormously in favor of the death penalty. There's no reason for any Christian not to be, which means I have two things to say about the Pope. Number one, God bless you, sir. Heal up. He just got a little part of his lung removed, and I hope he has a cancer-free life and is around for decades more in the papacy to inspire some and annoy others, depending on what he's talking about. Because the flip side of the papal coin is he has fashioned out of whole cloth something that God doesn't like, the death penalty. Excuse me? God invented the death penalty, and his son Jesus never spoke ill of it. Never. So you have that. But the live stream caused a lot of consternation, even among people who are in favor of the death penalty, as I am, even people who support Trump and love Pete Hegseth, as I do. And I, when I saw that story, I thought, okay, that's one thing we can do. We can certainly send that statement around the world and show everybody, hey, if you're a toxic enough monster, this is what we do to you. Take a look at it live as it happens if you want. And then the pushback apparently started. And so now even President Trump himself seems to be distancing somewhat from the idea of live streaming the execution. And I think I am too. I didn't consider it a worthy idea just because Trump forwarded it and I support Pete Hegseth. I don't believe in things because other people believe in things. Public executions are biblical. Now, it doesn't mean we have to do everything as old school as we did some thousands of years ago, but the specter of public execution, it got kind of out of hand. I mean, real public execution where a few hundred or a few thousand people would show up, everybody would get drunk, the pickpockets would have a heyday. When that started to happen, as we got to the 1910s, 1920s, 1930s, the last public execution was apparently in Owensboro, Kentucky, around 1936. After that, we kind of moved it indoors. We said, you know, we have death row. Let's do it in there. That's where the incarceration happens. That's where the punishment should happen. We're going to have witnesses so there's public accountability, but we're not going to have it out there in front of thousands of people. And we were never going to do that with Nidal Hassan. But we were going to live stream it. And I guess we are as of today. I'll bet you that doesn't happen. I think the negatives are going to be perceived as outweighing the positives. I'll give you both sides of that because I got a little debate going on inside my own head about that. Maybe you do too. And debate is what we're all about. I think we've proven that already today. 888-971-SAGE, 888-971-7243. Okay, real quick poll numbers and then off to your calls. Glad you're here. 888-971-SAGE. So when voters rate the economy and the president negatively just weeks before Election Day, the incumbent party is vulnerable, one might think. And that is the case in the latest Fox News survey. The economic landscape is stark. 6 in 10 voters say the cost of living is their top economic worry. overshadowing government spending, jobs and income inequality, tariffs and taxes. Okay, let me ask you something. Other than the war, I know, other than that, Mrs. Lincoln, but other than the war, what has Trump done to make things more expensive? And more importantly, what can any Democrat do to make things more affordable? Please, really? So the war is either worth it or it's not, and that means there's some heavy lifting. Got to have a Republican candidate out there saying, look, I know, you got to feel it, got to feel their pain, as Bill Clinton once said he could do, but we've got to mean it. And say, let's roll back time, keep gas at $2.50 a gallon, but Iran develops a nuclear weapon and attacks Israel or an American ally or America itself. You happy then? And what if I then came to you and said, look, let's go back in time. You're going to have gas that's a couple of bucks too expensive, but the nuclear attacks don't happen. Is that a trade worth having? Every single person would say yes. We may have just skirted that fate with a few months of high gas prices. So I know that's like dancing on the head of a pin, but that's the explaining we need to do. We need to make people appreciate what has happened as a result of the war. A war that we can't seem to get out of. I would have loved to have had it wrapped up by now. But as it so happens, the Iranian mullahs and the theocrats and the ayatollahs aren't the easiest and most reasonable people to deal with. All righty, 888-971-SAGE. Hang on a second. Majorities rate the economy negatively. They expect it to worse. Whoa, they expect it to get worse next year. I don't. Two-thirds are dissatisfied with how things are going in the country. I know. How many people say their family's better off compared to 2 years ago? A disturbingly low 18%. Independents say they're worse off 52%. Like a lot of elections do, a lot of it's going to have to do with the independent vote. People who aren't that liberal, aren't that conservative, may not really think of things in as ideological a framework as you or I might. And for those folks, what they want is government that works. People where it seems like grown-ups are in charge, that we can function. And if we've got some uphill climbs, which I understand, is there any universe in which it looks like the Democrat Party deserves that kind of trust? Anyway, let us roll to Fort Worth. Bud, hi. Mark Davison for Larry. How you doing on this Wednesday evening?
15: Hey, Mark, I'm good. I know you've spent a lot of time talking about Talifrico, but why don't you spend any time talking about Ken Paxton running around Dubai with his girlfriend and illegal fugitives, or criminal fugitives?
2: You know,
15: how can you ignore
2: I
15: that?
2: Absolutely have. I absolutely, Ken has his issues. Ken has his baggage. Absolutely. And ultimately what it's going to come down to is that people are going to be voting on the kind of senator he would be. The best president we ever had in terms of being an actual Bible teacher, a Bible study guy, married to one woman, was Jimmy Carter, and he was a terrible president. I rest my case. In Livonia, Michigan, Hugh, hi, Mark Davis in for Larry. How are you doing on this Wednesday?
19: I'm well. Hi, Mark. Yes, hi. I may be a little bit in left field here, but in terms of the stories of the women who've killed their children, particularly the one that made all the headlines and claimed
2: Lindsay
19: that
2: Clancy.
19: She was suffering from depression, yes.
2: Right.
19: And she went from one psychiatrist to another and so forth. And it made me wonder, what would cause that? And then it occurred to me, this is the secret that you won't hear about, but women who are inclined to have depression anyway and have abortions in early adulthood or teenage years under pressure, it hits them later in life and they have a prolonged depression, a more clinical depression.
2: I've heard that. Okay, there's a tangential thread you can draw there, but there are women who have had abortions who are horribly regretful that they did, and can that adversely affect them mentally moving forward? Yes. I don't know if we line up all the cases of the murdering moms and see if there's anything about some past pregnancy termination that they did. I don't know if that's necessarily apples to apples. So I'll tell you what let's do. Why don't we tie a bow around it and say the following thing. It's wrong to kill your kids, whether they're 3, 5, and 7, or whether they're in the womb. How about that? Appreciate it. Good way to finish us up. Let us roll into the next segment. 888-971 Sage, 888-971-7243. I'm Mark Davis in for Larry. Follow me on the old Twitter there at Mark Davis, M-A-R-K Davis on X, and we'll continue in just a moment.

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1: It's a Wednesday. It's the 14th of October. We are 20 days to the midterms, 5 days to early voting in Texas. There may be already voting wherever you are. Early voting is crazy. I wish we had less of it. But if we do have it, let's use it. Okay, if you can get out there and legally vote on any given day, do it. I'm concerned about somebody being a traditionalist like I am, kicking it old school like I often do. Doggone it, I'm going to wait till Election Day itself. And early voting starts, you know, in Texas here on October 19th. And then somebody says, I'm going to wait until November 3rd. And then they, you know, break their leg in a Halloween accident and they can't make it to the polls. Nope, get out there and vote. All righty, we're taking input from you on a wide variety of stories. The live stream execution, I think, is going away. I think that there's a wave of opposition even from people who are pro-death penalty. I feel myself getting wobbly about it. I understand the positives. There are positives. The people who said, this debases us, this makes us just like Iran, they're full of it. But I'm worried about somebody's 13-year-old obsessing over it. It may be, I would have almost preferred somebody to televise an execution on NBC in 1980 than put it out on the internet now. In the crazy, vulgar, juvenile world that is the internet, the memes would be everywhere. It would just be a mess. So I think I'm probably peeling off of that. How about you? However, the execution itself remains righteous and proper. It's the live stream of it that I think is going to go by the wayside. We are on line five. We're in Aurora, Colorado. Bob, Mark Davison for Larry. Good Wednesday. How are you, sir?
2: Mark Davison for Larry. Good Wednesday.
1: Put your radio down. Just listen to the phone. Hi, how are you, sir?
2: Put your radio down. Just listen to the phone.
1: Got to kill the radio, Bob, or we're not going to be able to do business.
2: Kill the radio, Bob, or we're not going to be able to do business.
3: Okay. Is that better?
1: We'll know in about a second. Go ahead. Get going. Yes. Yes, we are. Go ahead.
3: Can you hear me, Mark?
1: This is the part where you start talking. I sure can. Go ahead.
3: Yeah. I was just going to tell you, I believe that the Pope might have a little standing there because early on in Genesis, you know, when Cain killed Abel, the good Lord put a mark on him and said he wasn't to be touched. So that may be where the Pope is standing.
1: But that's one example. Well, a lot of people go to that and to Jesus saying, you know, in the case of the woman, those of you who are without sin, cast the first stone. Oh, he must be against the death penalty. No, he's not. That's Jesus being against a rush to judgment. If you're going to go to Genesis, Genesis says, whoever sheds human blood, by human shall their blood be shed. God is obviously pro-death penalty, and there's no evidence that Jesus is against it. None.
3: Well, I would say if he put a mark on him and said nobody was to touch him, that might have been good standing right there, Mark.
1: Back up. I didn't hear you go. Say again, please.
3: Jesus had put a mark on him and told him that no one was to touch Cain,
1: this desperate attempt for individual examples. I gotta go bye bye because you can't turn the radio down. But I appreciate you and learn the game and call us back anytime. Individual moments of people having an opinion about a particular case or a particular situation does not constitute opposition to or support of the death penalty. God invented the death penalty, so there's that. He never wavered on that in the Old Testament. And in the New Testament, Jesus comes along in Matthew and says, do not think that I have come to abolish the law of the prophets. I have come not to abolish it, but to fulfill it. Jesus' own crucifixion. At no point does he say, hey, you can't do this to me. The death penalty is wrong. He identified that Pontius Pilate had the authority to do what he did. So, and again, with respect to the Pope and to a whole lot of Catholics, the military Catholic bishop told Catholic troops they shouldn't be on the firing squad. Look, I don't want anybody conflicted on this firing squad. And I don't think they'll have any trouble getting volunteers, quite frankly. But there is no evidence that God opposes the death penalty and no evidence that Jesus does either. So if you're, which by the way, if you're against the death penalty, go right ahead. Knock yourself out. You're totally entitled to that. But don't say that it's based on the Bible or based on Christianity. We are in San Francisco on line four. Kathleen, hey, Mark Davis in for Larry. How are you doing?
4: Hi, good afternoon, Mark Davis.
1: Hey.
4: Kathleen. from the People's Republic of San Francisco.
1: Indeed, so how are things?
4: What?
1: How are things?
4: Well, I'm used to being in the minority in San Francisco.
1: I'll bet.
4: And I've gotten accustomed to it since 2015, 2016. Mm-hmm. I must be a masochist, Mark, because I actually volunteered, even though you get a stipend, to be a poll worker for the first time in my life.
1: No, that's and good for you. That's a civic responsibility. That is a wonderful thing you're doing. I'm very proud of you.
4: Thank you. It's going to be an education.
1: Indeed.
4: I also know I'm a masochist because the other night I went and sat and listened to the two people who are trying to take Nancy Pelosi's seat, Scott Wiener and Connie Chance. I listened to their quote-unquote debate. That was entertaining as well.
1: Yes,
4: but I'm calling you because you brought up the topic of Nedel Hassan. Okay, I'm a serious Catholic. I don't use the word devout Catholic anymore because the putative Catholics who hold political office use the term devout Catholic, and I think they've devalued it. So I just say I'm a serious Catholic. But for a long, long, long, long, long, long time, Catholic teaching, not the Pope, not the bishops, Catholic teaching was pro-death penalty in very, very select, rare cases. It was never against the death penalty.
1: Right.
4: What
1: happened?
4: Regardless of what, you know, that's something
1: what changed?
4: I need to study a little bit. I need to study a little bit more.
1: I think through a succession of popes, that woke leftism. It used to be woke foreign leftism, not anymore. Now it's woke American leftism, has infected the papacy, and it's very unfortunate.
4: I think that's a valid point. I think that's a valid, very valid point. In fact, back in the 60s, the pontiff at that time, when all the changes were occurring, actually said, quote, the smoke of Satan has entered the Vatican. But I think that's always going to exist. You know, at that level, it's very political. Mm-hmm. So here's my thought about the whole public execution thing.
1: Yes, I
4: believe, based on everything that's been said and the evidence, this man deserves the death penalty. Based upon what we've just witnessed, it looks like a firing squad is going to be the most efficient way to do it.
1: I got about 30 seconds, so get to the live stream and why it's a good idea or a bad idea.
4: It's a bad idea, and this is why. Human nature, we know this from the Roman Colosseum. We tend to make these spectacles entertaining.
1: Yeah.
4: And I think that's the problem. I mean, you might as well just, why don't we just broadcast it during the Super Bowl for crying out loud.
1: Kathleen, you got right to the right place. And it's a pleasure to talk to you. And thank you. And congratulations to you. I'm proud of you for the civic duties you're about to dispatch there in the People's Republic of California, especially in San Francisco. I think she nails it. Is there a moral underpinning and a seriousness and a dignity for live streaming this execution? Yes. Is there a reason to do it that makes sense? Yes. But once it is atomized out into today's vulgar, weird, stupid world, it would then be poisoned, tainted, the value of it would decrease, and it would become, on balance, probably a bad idea. Let me know what your thoughts are. 888-971-SAGE. Mark Davis and Filari, Salem News Channel, Salem Radio Network.
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1: And you know, funny thing about the Relief Factor studio, it's going mobile. It's wherever the show is. Right now, I'm in Dallas-Fort Worth, and it's the Relief Factor Studio Texas Edition. Here at the hub, the HQ of the Salem Radio Network and the Salem News Channel, however you are listening, however you are watching, we are enormously grateful to you and taking a bunch of your calls on a wide variety of things. Phone number is 888-971-SAGE, 888-971-7243. We talked about the midterms, talked about the affordability and war obstacles that Republicans supposedly face. And yet, why don't the Democrats face an insanity obstacle? Why isn't that a thing? I suggest that it will be, and maybe a decisive thing in bringing about an election night in 20 days that surprises the pundits, embarrasses the pollsters. Dare we dream? That's funny. You don't have to dream. You can make this dream a reality with your vote. And as I've said three or four times, the fact that you're listening here to the Larry Elder Show, you're plugged into conservative media, you're plugged into politics, it probably means you're ready to go do what you got to do and vote like nobody's business. Get 10 people to go with you. Make it a party. Have food involved somewhere during the day. Whatever you got to do. Get people to the polls. This will be an individual and collective effort to save this country from Democrat rule. Is the country worth saving? I hope that enough Republicans believe that it is. We've also had some death penalty talk and some live-streamed execution talk. I think President Trump in the, December 3rd, in the few weeks that are left between now and the execution of Nidal Hassan, which is righteous and just and symmetrical and scriptural and good and proper. But the live-stream thing, I think that was an idea whose time came and went pretty quickly. That while it was defensible, it became hard to navigate. It became unseemly. It became just a sticky wicket. I think the negatives are starting to outweigh the positives. And by the way, I'm fine. All I need is to hear that it happened. All I need is by 1:30 on December 3rd to know that he's dead, and I will have the satisfaction of knowing that justice has been done without having to have it appear on my laptop screen. All righty, 888-971-SAGE. We are in Philly. Line one, Vito. Mark Davis, how are you doing, sir? In for Larry. Pleasure. How are things?
9: Our intelligence agencies have said definitively that Russia and China are helping target American troops. Yet Trump does nothing.
1: Do is not lie when you call the show. Line two, Maggie in L.A. Mark Davis in for Larry. How are you doing? Hey, Maggie.
10: Hello.
1: Hey, how are you? I'm great. Thank you.
10: Oh, doing good. Thank God. How are you doing? Good?
1: I'm doing wonderfully. This is the part where you start talking.
10: Oh, okay. The lady that was saying that the Catholic Church is not 100% against the capital punishment, the death penalty.
1: True.
10: Is right, because St. John Paul II, he wrote an encyclical, and he said that the church does allow capital punishment in very rare circumstances. But so they're
1: not. Well, I can't imagine. I would only imagine that a terrorist who kills fellow soldiers would be an example that would have passed muster even for a hesitant pope and a hesitant Catholic Church that doesn't want to go all in on the death penalty. Maggie, thank you. Appreciate it very much. I would ask what the definition of moral clarity is, and it goes like this: the death penalty is either right or wrong. When a person or a church says we are for it, but only in really rare circumstances. Like what? How many people do you have to kill? How evil do you have to be? The death penalty is right and just and symmetrical because when you take an innocent life, we're going to take yours. And that's true whether you are a mass murderer. It's true whether you're Tim McVeigh or somebody who shoots somebody in the street. So there's moral confusion in that. I think that comes from a mindset that is just not fully comfortable and not fully cognizant with the degree to which God and Jesus approve of the death penalty. That doesn't mean you have to. Please, you go be you. You have religious freedom, freedom of speech, freedom of thought. But God and Jesus favor the death penalty. Christianity favors the death penalty. And if you don't, you have taken a step away from the Bible, away from what God and Jesus have said. And if you're the Pope, then that's problematic. Mark Davis in for Larry. Grab a line, 888-971-SAGE. Be right back.

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4: 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And then it's on Apple and Spotify right now, M&M Extra, a couple of talk show guys who just can't shut up about stuff. It's entertaining. At least we're having a good time. You might as well have a good time with us. M&M Extra. 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Like it. Subscribe to it. Thank you very much. And we thank you for calling us today. 888-971-SAGE. Lots of things on the plate. A lot of things in the news, lots of things on our minds. On line one in Bloomfield, Michigan, John, Mark Davison for Larry. Good Wednesday to you. How are you doing?
5: Hey, good Wednesday to you, Mark. So I know that there's some that say, you know, too many talk radio hosts have been hyperventilating about where Mr. Tallarico has been. But without hyperventilating, if I were to ask you, Mark Davis, where do you think he's been?
4: Oh, I clearly have no idea. And that's something that we need to become comfortable with, is knowing what we don't know. What I do know is that it was weird for him to be that invisible for that long. It was so strange that somebody thought they could pull the wool over some people's eyes by saying that he was in a mental hospital in Ohio. That struck me as a phony story from the minute I saw it, because nothing corroborated it, nothing substantiated it. But wherever he was, there seems to be little excuse for it. Even if he was sick as a dog, leave somebody a voicemail. Says, "Hey, man, it's James. I'm feeling terrible. I feel terrible about it. I'll be right back out among you in just a few days." But the complete absence of that is what makes people think that it was just weird. And it was.
5: Fair enough. Thanks.
4: All right. Thank you. Appreciate it. We are in Folsom, California. Lisa, hi. Mark Davison for Larry. How are you doing?
6: I'm good. How are you?
4: Great, thank you.
6: All right, so as far as public execution, we recently had one, that being Charlie Kirk. And if you look at what the people who didn't like Charlie Kirk said, you can see where the lefties and the loonies would go with it. So that's one thing.
4: That's an artfully crafted point that a lot of people who are steadfastly against the public execution of Nidal Hassan were perfectly fine seeing Charlie Kirk take a bullet in public.
6: Exactly. The other thing is when the Roman army arrested Jesus Christ in the garden, Simon Peter took out a sword and cut off the ear, and I think it was Malchus, one of the Roman soldiers who was probably saved later on. But Christ said, put your sword back in your sheath, because if you live by the sword, you die by the sword. Now, he wasn't saying that that's how he should live, What he was saying is, if that's how you live, you may

0: die the same way. So,
1: that is it.
0: The death penalty. And you made a good
1: perfect
0: point.
1: Perfect. Lisa, it's well done. Thank you. Appreciate you. I'm going to try to get as many folks in this segment as I can. Appreciate you. We are in Banning, California. Line 4, Alexander, Mark Davison for Larry. How are you doing this Wednesday?
2: I am doing great, Mark. And my question was, how do we vote here? Because there seemed to be a little bit of confusion. Do we trust the mail-in ballots? Because my wife has done that. And I'm considering doing mine in person. But I'll mail mine in if it's all secure.
1: Okay, here's the deal. Is it probably secure? Yes. Probably should not be good enough for you. Mail-in voting is for the birds. There's a weaker chain of custody. There are cases of documented fraud. There are higher rejection rates, signature matching. This voting by mail is absolutely for the birds. It's not reliable enough. If you have no choice or circumstances make it the only way you can vote, sure, go ahead. But if you have the ability to go vote in person, by all means, you should go vote in person. That is the more secure and reliable way to go.
2: Well, you can count on me doing that. I certainly will.
1: I'm proud of you. I'm proud of you. Thank you, sir. Appreciate it very much. Let's roll down line 6. We're in Ventura. Ventura Highway in the sunshine. Russ, Mark Davis in for Larry. How are you doing?
3: Oh, okay. How are you, Mark?
1: Hi, good.
3: So we're talking about Charlie Kirk just came up, and getting out the vote is a theme here. It's his birthday today, or would have been. I guess it still is.
1: It would have been 33. Would have been 33 today, yep.
3: Yeah, and he founded a group called, well, there's Turning Point USA, but there's also Turning Point Action,
1: yep.
3: Which trains and sponsors people to get out the vote. They call them ballot chasers or vote chasers. And they need help. They need funding. It's not free. You know, nice birthday present for Charlie Kirk and the country.
1: Is a donation to your local Turning Point USA chapter, and to help them with the work that Charlie was doing in mobilizing young people in particular. Beautifully, beautifully phrased and beautifully timed, Russ. Thank you very, very much. In fact, you know, let's talk a little bit. Let's talk about the youngsters. Let's talk to the youngsters and talk about the youngsters. And of course, being 68, by youngsters, I mean anybody under 50. No, in all seriousness, people who are just getting started in life, people in their 20s, let's stretch that out to their 30s. Because a lot of people have that sort of delayed launch, if you will. There are a lot of people who are 30, 35, just starting to get around to buying that first house, just getting around, you know, to getting married and all of that. Hey, just so you get there, there's no time clock on it necessarily. But if indeed your worry is that you look at the world, I look at the world. I remember when I was, you know, 21, 22, 23, I'm doing radio in Charleston, West Virginia. And it was a challenge. You got those first few jobs, unless you're going to come out and be a doctor or a lawyer right off the bat. You know, making ends meet is going to be a challenge. I look at 450 gas, and I wonder how people do it. I look at the cost of housing, and I wonder how people do it. So here's the thing. You're looking to a system to make things better for you, to make things more affordable, to lessen your burden. Republicans are going to do a demonstrably better job providing you an affordable future than Democrats ever will. And as a bonus, the Republicans will let you keep more of your freedoms, let you keep more of your money by not taxing you to death. And that is why, as a young person, you should vote Republican, just like we old people do, just like us old people do. Grammar matters. Alrighty, Mark Davison for Larry, 888-971-SAGE. More of you are next on the Salem Radio Network, Salem News Channel.

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3: Charlie, distinctly on our minds on this, what would have been his 33rd birthday. As we get ready to go back to your calls here for the last segment of this hour, I want to weave in something I want to talk about with you next hour, and that is the continuing and deepening problems of Ilhan Omar. Can we denaturalize and deport a sitting member of Congress? We may be about to find out. So what do Ilhan Omar and James Tallarico have in common? They're both in this ad I'm about to play. This is cut three there, guys. This is the Lone Star Liberty Pack that's on behalf of Ken Paxton, who is going to win in 20 days. Take a look at how they weave together woke Opie, James Tallarico, and the queen of Somali corruption, Ilhan Omar. Go.
6: 2 months apart, same idea.
7: Environmental racism is real.
8: A link between climate change and white supremacy and capitalism.
7: These systems of oppression are linked.
8: All three of those oppressive systems work together.
7: We must begin the work of dismantling.
8: We're going to be able to begin the process of dismantling them.
7: The whole system of oppression.
6: Ilhan Omar's words. 2 months later, James Tallarico's words. He's not leading Texas. He's repeating the same socialist script. Lone Star Liberty Pack is responsible for the content of this ad.
3: Everybody was very worried in here in Texas in June, July, August, And people would call me and say, Mark, where are the Paxton ads? All I'm seeing is Tallarico, because he had a ton of money. Ken did not have as much money. He does now. MAGA Inc., the president's own political action committee, has kicked in a good bit. The Lone Star Liberty PAC, the Texas PAC. If you're here in Texas, you're seeing as many Paxton ads now as you are Tallarico ads, and they are good, and I believe they are having impact. We are in Tampa on line two. Todd, Mark Davis, you get to take us out this hour. How you doing? Mark Davis in for Larry. Good Wednesday to you. What's up?
9: Mark, 60 seconds here. Let's get down to business. You got a special place in my heart because you filled in for Larry when you handed the ball off to me, and I got the big, beautiful bill done on a Friday, and we got it done together. So either you handed the ball off to me or I got in the end zone. You got in the end. We both got in the end zone. We rejoiced together when I said that it may not be no Bo Derek, a perfect 10, but it's a 7, and we'll take it. And then these clowns in the Senate, which John Buffoon should be fired because he's a disgrace, got it across the finish line, and we got no tax on tips, no tax on Social Security, no tax on overtime. And let me tell you, idiot kids out there, because your professor's a freaking loser, and he's a socialist Marxist, that you should get out there and vote Republican. You know, I met one of my clients today. He's a millionaire. He said,
3: 20 seconds.
9: I voted for Trump, but I'm not going to vote for him this second time. I'm not going to vote Republican. I said, don't you have a daughter? He said, yeah. I said, doesn't she play sports? My daughter plays sports. You want to
3: there
9: see
3: you
9: the
3: go. There you go. Invoke the kids. Said, always invoke the kids. Todd, I got to scoot. Thank you. I am Troy Aikman. He's Emmett Smith. Handing the ball over. The beautiful bill. It's not a 10. It's a 7. I think Mickey Gilley once said, the bills all get prettier at closing time. All right. Well, it's closing time for this hour. Mark Davis and Phil Larry back with another hour. 888-971-SAGE. Come visit.
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10: With SRN News, I'm Keith Peters in Washington. Consumer prices rose at a 3.7% annual rate in September as gasoline costs skyrocket. Correspondent Bernie Bennett has this report.
11: The Consumer Price Index, a broad measure of goods and services costs across the U.S. economy, rose a seasonally adjusted 0.6% for the month, putting the 12-month rate at 3.7%, the Bureau of Labor Statistics reported Wednesday. Economists surveyed by Dow Jones expected respective gains of 0.6% and 3.6%. Stripping out volatile food and energy costs, so-called core CPI rose 0.3% for the month, and was up 2.6% on an annual basis compared to respective estimates for 0.2% and 0.25%. Bernie Bennett, Washington.
10: On Wall Street, the Dow down by 48 points, the Nasdaq plunged 511. 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
5: 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Welcome to the program. 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
3: Evening has settled across the landscape of Dallas-Fort Worth. It is well into the evening in the East Coast. Still kind of rush hour, obviously, kicking in over in the West Coast. Whatever time zone, let's show some love to the Mountain time zone. We're at 6-something. And the podcast audience, you may be listening at any time. However, wherever, whenever, thanks for listening to the Larry Elder Show and being here with us on Salem Radio Network and Salem News Channel. I'm Mark Davis, filling in for Larry. My usual gig, 12 hours from now, I'll be back in this building doing my happy morning show on 660 AM, The Answer, here in DFW, talking a lot of Texas issues, and we've been talking about a lot of national issues, a lot of things going on where you live. Wherever that may be, you know the phone number, 888-971-SAGE, 888-971-7243. I mentioned I was going to get into the plight of Congresswoman Ilhan Omar, who seems to have multiple issues. I'll give you the thumbnail right now. We're going to go back to your calls on a variety of things that are still in progress, and then I'm going to add a few more topical layers, and you can add some layers of your own at 888-971-SAGE. Did she falsify her age in order to make her legally naturalizable? And if so, was her very naturalization, was her pathway to American citizenship based on a fraud? And speaking of fraudulent things, let's talk about her net worth documents. When you're in Congress, you got to fill out a bunch of paperwork showing your net worth, various things that are financial disclosures. And they are really wide, broad swaths. They don't make you write down what's your exact net worth. There's one category, one bracket, that is $6 to $30 million. That's a wide berth. That's a lot. I mean, I don't know anything about anything in that realm, but I'm guessing there's a big difference between 6.1 and 29.9. Anyway, she was in there somewhere. She's been, you know, married third time, more on that later, to a gentleman who's a consultant and you know, entrepreneur. He makes a lot of money. That's fine. I like when people make a lot of money in America. I don't like when their money goes to Somali warlords. Is that what happened? I don't know. There's some curiosity about that I would like to see pursued. Jim Comer at the House Oversight Committee is on it. My own Congressman Brandon Gill, whom you'll hear from here in a moment, is on it. And you know, as Tucker Carlson used to say back when he was sane, I'm just asking questions. I'm just asking questions. The question I have is, how does her net worth go from $6 to $30 million, that bracket, down to, I think it was the bracket that contains about, you know, $50,000 to $90,000? And I don't mean annual salary. I mean complete net worth. Where did all that money go? Congresswoman Omar says, bookkeeping error. We made a mistake. Well, maybe the people of Minnesota made a mistake in electing you. And maybe the state of Minnesota has made a mistake opening itself to a flood of Somali immigrants, some of whom I know are good, decent, hardworking people. Some of them may even want to assimilate into American culture, but a lot of them don't. And you know what a lot of others of them don't want to do? Obey the law. The fraud, the Somali-tinged fraud. It's like organized crime up there. And Michelle Tafoya running as a Republican. And in Minnesota, you don't get out there and stick your chest out and go, look how conservative I am. No. Any more than you do in Maine if you're Susan Collins or anywhere in New England. But what she does do is she talks about herself as a purveyor of common sense. Which, compared to Peggy Flanagan, her opponent, she undoubtedly is. So let me hear from you up there in the land of 10,000 lakes, there in the frozen hinterlands of Minnesota. Is it snowing yet? Don't worry, it'll stop by April. Phone number is 88. It's a Texas joke. You have fun with us in the summertime. Ah, it's 112 degrees. I know. But you don't have to shovel heat. Remember that. 888-971-SAGE. I have a bunch of points of departure to pursue, but let's talk some people here first. We're in San Bernardino. Norbert, Mark Davis in for Larry. Welcome. How are you this Wednesday?
0: Yes, very good, Mark. You know how the leftist lunatics always are for late abortion, even abortion after birth, but they are against the death penalty. Just consider this firing squad a real late abortion.
3: That's, oh my, my. Just a really, really late in life. And then suddenly liberals will approve of it. Norbert, you are this evening's winner. Congratulations. Pithy, short, to the point. Brevity is the soul of wit. Thank you, my friend. Appreciate it very much. Let's talk a little bit about life. And boy, let me just surround everything I say about Pope Leo with God bless him, good health to him. I'm glad the surgery went well. I hope this is the last time we see cancer and Pope Leo in the same news story. I just want him to get well and heal up and live a long and happy and prosperous life. He is an inspiration to millions and millions and millions and does and says many, many, many, many really good things. Some things, not so much. In fact, let's bring it away from the Pope and make it any of you. If you find yourself walking around saying, and it's kind of funny, if you don't think about it, this might make sense for 10 seconds, but then I'm going to help you out. How can somebody say they're pro-life? How can somebody get all activist about life in the womb and then say that we should have a death penalty? I mean, if you're pro-life, I mean... It doesn't, pro-life doesn't, the definition of pro-life mean that you've got to be against the death penalty? Let me help you with that. When you think about life as being sacred, innocent life is sacred. Innocent life is sacred. Life in the womb, innocent, sacred. You and me walking around the streets, I'm going to presume you. Innocent, right? Vast majority of you, right? Innocent life is sacred. If somebody is hovering over my wife's head with a machete, their life is no longer sacred. I'm going to kill them. If I am a soldier in a just war, if I am in World War II, and there's a guy in a German uniform, his life is not sacred. I'm going to kill him. And if you have taken an innocent life by the Bible itself, by God's own word and Jesus' own sign-off on it in the New Testament, your life is no longer sacred. He who spills blood, so shall his blood be shed. So it is. Let me help you out with that, no charge. It is innocent life that is sacred. I think that's just, let's tie a bow around that, and off we go. All right, let's head off into Ilhan Omar land and some other things. I mentioned Brandon Gill. Let me find, where do we have him? Again, this guy, imagine this is your congressman. Imagine you're as lucky as I am. And many of you may be. Many of you may have a member of Congress who is as much of a rock star and as much of an inspiration as Texas 26th District Congressman Brandon Gill. This is Cut 4. This guy is a one-man argument against term limits. You're telling me I got to get rid of this guy in 10 years? I don't want to. Cut 4, here's why.
7: Citizenship strikes at the heart of what it means to be an American. With American citizenship comes all the rights and privileges that we as Americans guard extremely jealously. This is the most valuable thing in the world. And you can just ask yourself, if she did indeed engage in immigration fraud, what does that say about her ability or her willingness to stop immigration fraud as a member of Congress? What does that say about her willingness to secure the border and make sure that we have a sane immigration policy, or about her ability or willingness to make sure that our homeland is protected? That all of these questions are pertinent here, and I think that's why the American people want answers.
3: You're telling me in just a short decade, I got to let some schlub replace this guy who might not be as good? Listen, if I want to get rid of him, I'll be the term limit. I will be the term limit. My shortest speech on term limits is, I'm not against it. I mean, if I woke up and had them tomorrow, I'm not going to, you know, dive under the bed. But the best marketplace, and I think we're better at this now. We're better at this now than we used to be. The argument for term limits, one of the better arguments used to be that it's impossible to get rid of incumbents. All these incumbents are so powerful and so entrenched and nobody ever gets rid of them. We get rid of people with some regularity now. Have you noticed? And it's great when we do, if the person you want wins. The other side of that coin is somebody, we may get rid of somebody that you wanted to keep. But ultimately, it's the political marketplace. I really, really mean it. You're telling me I've got to get rid of Brandon Gill in just 10 more years? I don't want to. I'm close to being, I'm 69, I'll be 70. He can be in Congress until he's 69 or 70. I don't care. Service is service. Good votes are good votes. I'll never get enough of them. We didn't envision a lifetime legislature, but if we ever want to get rid of them, we'll get rid of them. But for now, I don't want to. I do want to get ready, hop on out of here. Be right back. Mark Davis in for Larry.
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3: So it's easy to take a look at targets and take a look at things we need to talk about and things we need to criticize. I want to accentuate the positive, as the old song lyric goes. And in fact, it is in a line of work that contains people who I haven't had a lot of good to say about, and that is the world of something called a GOP strategist. Most of the people welcomed to the cable news world as GOP strategists are wounded old establishment dinosaurs who hate Trump and can't believe that the party has left the squishy world of Bush. And most of the reasons you find GOP strategists on CNN, on MSNBC, various other networks, is so they can bag on Trump and people can say, look, there's a Republican bagging on Trump. I have not heard of David Urban before. This is Cut 5. He's on CNN, and this is kind of interesting because here is an actual, I guess, and I think he worked as an advisor on the Trump campaign, so maybe that's why he's just smarter than the average GOP strategist. But as we've talked about the various hurdles, the perceived and actual hurdles of the Iran war and affordability, inflation is out, it's 3.7%, still better than Biden. There are other elements of the economy. In fact, as I go into this cut of David Urban, let me ask you something about y'all's life. I know things are expensive. Gas is too high. I get it. Retail sales are on fire. Unemployment is doing great. Businesses seem to be doing really well. A lot of people are doing really well, and I don't just mean rich people. So are you buying this? Is it a psyop that's underway? I mean, I know gas is expensive, and I know, and a lot of things are. I know. But I wonder, I don't want to call it mass hysteria just yet, but I think it's kind of a mass refocusing in which if enough people tell you that everything is too darn expensive, you'll find things that are and develop kind of a confirmation bias and say, well, as a matter of fact, that tank of gas did cost me too much. And by the way, it did. I get it. But then that will translate out into a bunch of other things as well when actual raw data indicate that there are many, many measuring points by which the economy is really doing just fine. Anyway, though, here is GOP strategist David Urban on those things that are supposedly going to drag Republicans down.
11: But what I think was important is that Dan Sullivan, and I'm going to read this because I want to butcher it, he reminded voters in Alaska of the following. Ladies and gentlemen, the conflict in the Middle East is temporary. The true forever war is the National Democrats' war against Alaskan oil and gas and jobs in Alaska. That's something that really resonates, Kate, because the war is going to end at some point. I don't know what Hakeem Jeffries is going to do differently with the IRGC to bring it to an end. But Republicans will remember, if they're reminded, of the EV mandate, of the Green New Deal, of what Democrats tried to do in Alaska in terms of turning it into a national park versus a place where people actually live and work. And that message resonates across the state of Alaska, and I think that message would resonate across America if it honed in on by many other Republicans. Democrats aren't the party that's going to drive down gas prices immediately. I don't know what Hakeem Jeffries would do. I'd ask Axe, what is Hakeem Jeffries going to do to end the war in the Middle East?
3: The Axe he refers to is David Axelrod, looking fairly bewildered in the left half of that screenshot if you were watching on the Salem News Channel. Boy, can we book this guy on some more shows? That is David Urban, a GOP strategist who actually does not hate Trump, and that makes him newsworthy and noteworthy. And that's exactly the point. What is Hakeem Jeffries going to do about affordability for you? What is the Democrat who's been bagging on Trump and beating on him because everything's too expensive? Okay, fine. What is the Democrat Party going to do about that? And meanwhile, this is Cut 6. Here's House Speaker Mike Johnson. When people take a look at Republican messaging, and they say, and they often say this about a lot of political campaigns, that everything is negative, reasons why the other people are bad, reasons why the other people are crazy. And boy, that is a target-rich environment in today's Democrat Party. But if you are thinking, What we need to do as Republicans is talk about the good things we have done, the reasons why we deserve to keep the reins of power. Cut six is Mike Johnson, House Speaker, doing precisely that on CBS.
12: We are providing more jobs and opportunity for more people, and the facts show it. The records show it. We gave the largest tax cut in U.S. history. We also did the largest spending cut of inefficient, wasteful government spending in history. We have economic indicators across the board. More people are doing better, higher wages. In my state of Louisiana, just with the Big Beautiful Bill, the Working Families Tax Cut, the average Louisianian has a tax cut of $2,915. That means that's money in their pocket. They did not have to send to Washington just because we implemented the bill. The average household income went up by almost $5,400. Just because of our policies. We also have the safest country in 126 years, the lowest murder rate, lowest violent crime rate in 126 years. We have a secure border. We've not released a single illegal alien into the country in 16 straight months. We have more jobs, more opportunity. We've created a million private sector jobs in the last 19 months in this country. And the success goes on and on. Lowest prescription drug crisis in 60 years. That's because we did what we said we were going to do, and you have to keep those common sense principles and policies going because we have much more to do ahead of us.
3: Ta-da! That's how you do it. And let me just focus on two of those things, borders and crime. If I were with you 10 years ago, well, I was. so let's go back in the time tunnel, and 10 years, however many years you want to go. Let's make it pre-Trump, so let's make it 15. And I hop onto a show and I say, let's make a list of problems that we have no idea how we're going to solve. I mean, the hardest, the steepest uphill climb. The top two, I believe, would be an open and porous border where people have been flooding across it forever with a huge social cost to America's social safety net. And to say nothing of the deleterious effect on our crime rates, et cetera, so borders. And the other one is crime. Because what do you do to combat crime? More cops? Sure, that's good. More money spent on law enforcement programs? Sure, that's good. But ultimately, you know what crime is? It's a decision people make. We're going to have a crime problem anytime a bunch of people wake up in the morning and say, hey, I think I'm going to go commit some crime. We will have less crime if people don't make that decision as often. Well, what magic government wand can we wave in order to make people make better decisions? And darned if it didn't turn out to be grown-ups in charge from the president on down, presidents, governors who are tough on crime. Your local police are invaluable. They are heroes, the men and women who put on the uniform and step into harm's way so that you can be safe. God bless the police. Back the blue. But policy-wise, you got to have a president and governors and members of Congress who believe that crime should be punished, who believe that we can't have no cash bail, who believe in a death penalty, if I can throw that in, please, who believe in getting serious about battling crime. We need district attorneys who are serious about this at the state level. And now we actually have some. Not enough, but we have some. And that is why crime is down. Shouldn't that be worth something in 20 days? 888-971-SAGE. 888-971-7243. Mark Davison for Larry. Be right back.
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14: 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I am The Answer.
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25: 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Mark Davis in for Larry. My usual gig every morning is on 6:60 a.m. The Answer here in Dallas-Fort Worth, talking Texas, talking America, talking about the world. You know, on the subject of law enforcement, which we just riffed on for a little bit, of crime actually getting better because people with the right ideas about crime being in charge, let me give you a couple of things. From the did you catch the New York gubernatorial debate last night where Kathy Hochul, who's probably going to win because it's New York, but she's terrible. I don't get it. I mean, so many of you are in California. It's very Larry-centric, Southern California, but all over California kind of thing. And I know if you're listening to the show, you may well be conservative. But even if you're not, explain to me how in a state as my wife and I just got back from Santa Barbara. It was 112 degrees here in Texas. We went out to Santa Barbara for 3-4 days. It was soul cleansing. Out on Stearns Wharf and up in the wine country and the Santa Ynez Mountains. And I mean, it was magnificent. San Francisco is one of the most beautiful cities in the world. Can't go there, won't go there, not till y'all get that worked out. L.A. is fun. You know, Malibu and all. I mean, it is so beautiful and so horribly run. And y'all know it. You don't have to be Adam Carolla to figure this out. that it's a nightmare. It's a cost nightmare. It's a regulatory nightmare. It's an attitudinal nightmare. It's a government overreach nightmare. And you keep electing the same scoundrels to keep doing it to you again. Thank you, sir. May I have another? What's the matter with you people? I don't get it. So anyway, on one of the issues of crime, over in New York, where similar things exist, people, everybody complains about things and then elects the people who brought them the things they complain about. Kathy Hochul is the governor for now. I'd love to think that Republican Bruce Blakeman can beat her. I don't know. Again, dare we dream, as I say, a recurring theme. This is Cut 7. This is last night in the debate. Kathy Hochul is trying to wrap the... Let's talk, okay, on the subject of ICE. Immigration and customs enforcement. Thank God for these people wearing that uniform. Have there been some really unfortunate incidents involving some of them? Yes. Has there been the need for some revisitations on training in some of those situations? It would seem. But by and large, like any other law enforcement arm, these are folks who are putting their lives in jeopardy so that we can be safer and more secure. God bless them. To savage ICE, as New York's Mayor Mamdani has done, is simply it's simply inexplicable. So the governor of New York, Kathy Hochul, as a Democrat, has the same low opinion of ICE, and so she tried to bring that to bear. Bruce Blakeman, Republican running against her, Cut 7, wasn't having it.
0: Kathy, maybe you haven't heard. U.S. News and World Report says I have the safest county in America. So I back law enforcement, and I back the laws of both our federal government and our state government. And I give our law enforcement professionals the tools they need to keep us safe. But you say you spend $4 billion on law enforcement. Well, you spend $8 billion on illegal migrants and gave them more benefits than New Yorkers get. How does that make any sense?
25: There you go. How does that make any sense? It doesn't. It doesn't. And while we're in this realm of crazy, let me go to the other coast. Let me take things right to Los Angeles. On the L.A. City Council, on the Los Angeles Council, there's a woman named Imelda Padilla. Ms. Padilla was questioning the Los Angeles Police Chief, Jim McDonnell, and what she apparently thinks the police chief ought to do is give the locals a heads up when ICE is coming or when any arm of the constabulary is about to do a raid to try to address illegal behavior and make some arrests, because this is the way it should go. People doing wrong things, breaking the law, ought to be arrested by actual people wearing the uniform of law enforcement. This is earth logic. So I tell you what I'm going to do. This takes about a minute. So I'm going to set this up, take the break, come back, play it, and go to some more of your calls. Phone number is, of course, 888-971-SAGE. You will hear Councilwoman Imelda Padilla ask why the police chief doesn't give lawbreakers a heads up so that they can do what? Escape? Call their attorneys? I don't know. But the Los Angeles police chief's answer is sublime. As it is, you get the visual on Salem News Channel. Just trust me, if you're listening on radio, the police chief's facial expression, he cannot believe he's actually being asked this question. That wondrous moment unfolds next. Mark Davison for Larry Elder. Stick around.
5: Larry Elder here. When it comes to supplements, two things matter most. It works, and you can trust it. Rather than just tell you about Relief Factor, we let our customers do it. We hear from people every single day whose lives have changed. We'd like you to hear their stories. 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

0: hope they do. The Senate should pass it, and President Trump ought to sign the AM Radio for Every Vehicle Act. It turns out that's important. I'm Albert Mobley.
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6: That's where you find us. That's where you have found us. That's where you can find us for the remaining, 16, 17 minutes. Let's make them count. 888-971-SAGE. I'm going right back to those phone lines. As soon as I share with you this golden moment, this again, L.A. Council Imelda Padilla asking the question, the incredulous L.A. Police Chief Jim McDonnell, it suddenly dawns on him, this woman wants me to give a heads up to lawbreakers that were coming. Cut number two, enjoy.
7: Can we use technology like AI technology to create a situation where your department can identify, hey, there's agents, non-city of LA, in a neighboring town, everyone go on alert in a way where you can support our business community and our immigrant community to know that it's time, that's something related to the lack of due process, the lack of warrants is about to hit our town? I'm asking creativity question here. What can your department do to do more to warn us, to warn the business community, that outside of our LA borders, coming in from Inglewood, coming in from Antelope Valley, I don't know, you can warn us so that we can warn our folks in the spirit of your loyalty to the city of Los Angeles.
8: So you're asking me to warn you about an enforcement action being taken by another agency before it happens?
7: Yeah.
8: Yeah, we can't do that.
7: Why not?
8: That would be obstruction of justice. You may want to talk to the city attorney about that.
6: You cannot make stuff like this up. And listen to the phraseology of Ms. Padilla. She described this as a way to support our business community. Nothing supports the business community quite like making sure law enforcement is impeded in its efforts to make the community safer. Oh, support our immigrant community. Our immigrant community. Well, we're missing a modifier there, aren't we? This would support the illegal immigrant community. It would support the law-breaking immigrant community. I dare say that the proud immigrant community of Los Angeles that is here legally, that is, and when you say immigrant, that could be somebody who got here 5 minutes ago or somebody who's been here for 50 years from someplace else, been naturalized, followed the rules, obeyed the law. I would think those would be the first people to raise their voices in objection to those who are flouting the system and breaking the law to enjoy this country that probably means a lot to them because they wouldn't have bothered to come here in the first place. All righty, 888-971-SAGE, 888-971-7243. We are in Orlando. Sam, Mark Davis in for Larry. How are you?
9: Mr. Davis, I've talked to you, I believe, once at least. And you're always awesome. Just let me go on the record of saying that before we get going.
6: You're very kind. So thanks for your kind words.
9: Sir, thank you, sir. Yes, sir. No doubt. So we have Donald, our great commander-in-chief. You know, he's always making us laugh, that's for sure. You know, one minute he's admiring a man's butt.
6: There is that.
9: What in the world was that? But it was funny. It was cool. But when he come out and told America, you know, as he has done throughout, even on Oprah Winfrey years ago, no, I don't want to be president, but I'll do it if I have to. You know, that's a memorial

0: All right. It really is. I don't know how many people in the world see it that way. I'm not talking about America. I'm talking about the whole world, because we're fighting good and evil. We're not fighting. We're not fighting countries. We're fighting Satan and God. It's a very big chess game. You think the Twin Towers were tall? The chess game that is being played is about 400 times taller, and they're all glass tables, and they're all glass pieces, and Donald Trump is standing over the top, watching all layers and playing them all at one time.
1: You know, that gives me that makes me want to share. I appreciate that perspective. It makes me want to share. Sam, I got to scoot. Thank you. Appreciate it very much. The president, the notion of the posture the president is taking, I've heard some people say something. Let me run it by you. The president has undertaken a war that he had to know was a great risk, to not just to his popularity, but the popularity of his party moving into the midterms. What could make something worth that gamble? What could make something worth that risk? Could it be that that in his vision, he said, look, if I don't do anything, if I don't do this, the midterms are probably easier to win. My approval numbers will probably be higher. But Iran will have a nuclear weapon and will kill countless people in the Middle East, in Israel, or maybe in the country that they hate the worst. And that's us, U.S., as Paul Harvey famously said. Us, U.S. So I'll ask you once again to play that time tunnel game with me. Let's go back in time. Let's not do the Iran war. Gas is a delicious $2.50 a gallon. Or, in California, back down to $4. Everybody's happy with the price of gas. And then some type of nuclear weaponry takes out Americans somewhere in the world. And then another time tunnel offer is made to you. Hey, let's go back in time again. Here's the deal I'm going to make. This nuclear attack doesn't happen. No Americans are dead by Iranian hands. No carnage. No disaster. No tragedy. But you're going to have to pay a little more for gas for a better part of a year. Is it worth it? Of course it is. Of course it is. Now, do I know sitting here that we have prevented such an event? I don't. But I don't know that we have not. And the president's vision was to reduce to zero the likelihood of an Iranian nuclear attack. Was it worth it to reduce to zero, at least for now, for this chapter of history, as long as he's president, at least, to reduce to protect the American people to that level of certainty from at least one type of terrorism from one particularly noxious evil enemy? He thought it was worth it. And I do too. And I do too. And I hope enough people do in 20 days. A couple of final words coming up next. Mark Davis in for Larry Elder. Stick around.
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1: It's been quite the party, hasn't it? I've had a great time. You know what they say, time flies when you're having fun, taking calls, slinging hot topics, and that is what we have done. And guess what? We're going to do it again. If you thought today was fun, hey, what are we going to do when, because what's today, 20 days? What are we going to do when it's, don't do math on the radio, when it's 12 days? I said don't do math on the radio. We are together Thursday of next week. So that'll be 12 days. Exactly. Yeah, there we go. 12 days to the midterms when we are together on the Larry Elder Show. I'll have my act together by then, at least mathematically, on Thursday of next week. In the meantime, follow me on Twitter, on X, at Mark Davis, M-A-R-K Davis. Listen to the show I do here in DFW at 6:60 a.m., theanswer.com, 7 to 10 Central Time, and all the old episodes are there via podcast. And let's see here. Let's grab a final call, do a final cut, call it a day, shall we? We're on line one in Southfield, Michigan. Howard, Mark Davison for Larry. How are you, sir, on this Wednesday?
10: Hey, Mark, first of all, it's fantastic hearing you on my radio here in Southfield, Michigan. I really appreciate your commentary, and it's great to hear you. I'm just calling in to say, just want to express maybe an opposite view that you have regarding televising the death penalty. I think most Americans, most of us, are too far removed from the depravity of the seriousness of dying, of the death, of the value of death, and that it's so awful, and then I don't think the deterrence of a death penalty has its value as it should have. We all know, oh, if I'm going to kill someone, I can get the death penalty, and so therefore I won't do it. I think it's kind of too far removed, maybe. My wife just came home.
1: No, it's a good point. And in fact, I got to scoot anyway. But your point, there's a long list of reasons why live streaming it is a good idea. It would make very memorable.
10: It would, but if someone sees that, look, this actually happened, the idea of the loss of life.
1: Absolutely. That would come across as very serious. Howard, I need to thank you because I got a scoot. Absolutely. This is on the list of reasons why I was initially in favor of the live stream. It would be a powerful, powerful image. The problem is that the image would then be contorted and perverted and made light of and tainted in today's stupid juvenile online world, and whatever dignity and usefulness it might have had in its purest form would thus be lost and probably outweighed. So let's kill this guy, be glad we killed this guy on the 3rd of December, and probably not live stream it. I believe that's where we're ultimately going to go. All right, hey, let me thank everybody. Let me thank Sean and Rick and Leslie for doing all the call screening, and Dustin and Anna and Miller here in DFW at the Salem News Channel. Thank you all very much for hanging with us. We deeply, deeply appreciate it. And Larry appreciates it, and I do. And God bless y'all, and God bless this great nation. And I'll see you in a bit wherever I'm filling in. Hewitt in a few days, and Larry Thursday of next week. Be good.
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9: With SRN News, I'm John Scott. President Trump is in the big country for his latest rally with midterms fast approaching. He's appearing in the city of Kalispell, Montana for a rally with congressional candidate Aaron Flint. Earlier today, the president told a crowd in Bullhead City, Arizona, to back Republican nominee for governor, Congressman Andy Biggs. His midterm blitz will continue with future stops planned in Kentucky, Kansas, North Carolina, and elsewhere. The Supreme Court considering a challenge to a nearly 40-year-old privacy law.
12: Justices heard arguments Wednesday in a dispute over whether the Video Privacy Protection Act of 1988 applies to subscriptions to any company's online products or just its audiovisual ones. The claims were made by a subscriber to a Paramount Global-owned sports website who says he was tracked in violation of the law that prevents video rental records from being public. I'm at Mattinson.
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0: 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And now, from the Connors and Sullivan Broadcast Studios, the man who is not what he wants to be, but is way grateful that he's not who he used to be, here,
1: 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It's Kevin McCullough. 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It doesn't happen. That's what we were told. It never happens. The people that say it happens, we're told we have to believe that there's some sort of weird conspiratorial crazy nut jobs that shouldn't be allowed to be out in public, much less speaking about things like vote fraud. But we've been told that fraudulent voting in America never happens. And in 2020, if you said that you had a question about the election, how basically an invalid could get 81 million votes miraculously, if you raised any questions about it at all, you were canceled, you were shown the door, you were told that you wouldn't be accepted in good company anymore because you were not necessarily accepting of the explanation as it was given. We're told that all the time. It doesn't happen. That's what we've been told for years. Illegal voting in America? That's a myth. Fairy tale. Bedtime story conservatives just tell themselves after losing. Anyone who asked about it got a pat on the head and a diagnosis. Well, then the Department of Justice went looking. And they've just revealed their findings in the last week. DOJ has charged 64 foreign nationals in roughly 5 weeks across 17 states. Illegal voting, fraudulent registration, basically election crimes of every flavor. And that's just the recent batch. Since earlier in the year, the count is 104. For something that never happens, it sure seems to keep happening. Minnesota leads the pack. They've got 11 defendants. Then you've got Pennsylvania with 10. New Jersey and California and Florida all have 4 apiece. But it's not really a partisan issue. There are some people in Louisiana and Texas that have also been flagged. And look at the actual cases. In Emmaus, Pennsylvania, a Filipino national named Evelyn Miller has already pleaded guilty to voting in the 2024 presidential election. Guilty, not alleged. She pled guilty. In Philadelphia County, prosecutors say a Haitian national filed 8 voter registration applications. 8. And then he voted in 2022. In Minnesota, a green card holder from Ghana is accused of claiming citizenship and voting in this year's primary in August. In Louisiana, in Cotton Valley, a woman who ran for mayor in 2024 has been indicted for registering Jamaican nationals and swearing they were citizens. And then those citizens voted for president and for mayor. This was a candidate for public office that was organizing the tomfoolery. You can't make this up. Now, I know someone's going to say there's Kev, 64 cases in a country of 150 million voters. So what? Well, ask Iowa. In 2020, Iowa's second congressional district was decided by 6 votes. Not 6,000, not 600, 6 votes. The Justice Department says it's now bringing more than twice that many election fraud cases every week For those of you that were educated at public school, let me tell, that's 12 cases a week that they're bringing. The Justice Department is filing 12 election fraud cases every week. Ask New Jersey, where 2023 municipal races in Caldwell, Atlantic Highlands, and Bogota were each decided by 4-6 votes. It's the same state, by the way, that later admitted that 6,600 people who told the motor vehicle agency they were not citizens got registered to vote anyway. 400 of them actually voted. Did those ballots flip anything? I don't know. But when the margin is 6, a handful isn't a rounding error. A handful is the whole ballgame. It's kind of like counterfeit money. One fake $20 bill doesn't crash the economy, but every one of them steals a little value from the honest 20 that's in your wallet. Your vote is basically the currency of free people. Counterfeit votes cheapen it for everybody. Make it value less. And then there's the other side of the ledger, which isn't who votes, but who counts the votes. In Georgia, in 2020, in the presidential race, the state came down to 12,000 votes, okay? For the whole state of Georgia, 12,000 votes was the differential. Last December, in Fulton County, which is the county that houses Atlanta, it's the biggest county in the state. Last December, in Fulton County, they admitted to the state election board that it had certified roughly 315,000 votes without the poll worker signature that state rules require on tabulator tapes. So they turn in these tapes. There's 315,000 votes on them. And for whatever reason, the person that should have been verifying those and signing the verification signature on the tapes just didn't do it. 315,000 votes, just no signature. Why were the rules for every other county followed? And here they just skipped them in the biggest county in the state in a race that was that tight. And why did it take 5 years and a private citizen basically digging through records to drag it all into the light to begin with? Friends, none of this is about having any view of immigrants, especially lawful ones. Many of the people charged in these crimes are greenholders who may have been on their way to citizenship, but will probably lose it. Some likely after being told that checking the box was no big deal, but that's the real tragedy here. There's a side that encouraged the stealing, that encouraged the theft, that encouraged the fraudulent voting, and they were told it was no big deal. They went along with it, and now they may lose their opportunity to stay here. So yes, and good on the DOJ. Keep going. Legal elections are the only fair elections, and that legality is worth maintaining. It's worth fighting for. Friends, I've said it many times over the past several election cycles. Our ability to sovereignly decide in a fair and honest election is the only thing that keeps America, America. Let's make sure in November we have only free and legal votes being counted. Kevin McCullough coming right back. Don't go away.
2: The world has never had more information, and somehow we've never been more confused. Everybody has an opinion about how you should live, how to build a marriage, how to raise a family, how to think about money, sex, identity, truth, purpose, even God. But imagine walking into a kitchen, throwing away the recipe, and then wondering why the meal doesn't taste right. That's exactly what we've done with life. We've rejected God's recipe, substituted our own ingredients, and then wondered why so much of our culture feels broken. Hey, I'm Jason Warman, and I wrote God's Cookbook, Recovering the Flavor of Faith in a Saltless Age, because the answers we're looking for aren't new, they're ancient, and God has already given us the recipe. And right now, I want to give you chapter one absolutely free. 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The recipe hasn't changed. It's time to recover the flavor.
1: 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The Suffering of the Lamb examines the historical and archaeological evidence surrounding Christ's passion, drawing from ancient sources and archaeological discoveries. 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

0: It's the Wednesday edition. We are talking about all things related to life in terms of what's going on in the news and other things. We will cover that on the show today. It's That Kevin Show, thatkevinshow.com. But before we get to any of that, we're going to take some time to think deeply about being rooted and being grounded in kind of the biblical framework of what life should be. And along those lines, at this time each day, we ask a big question. How do we live? How do we live in light of a culture that may dislike God, have no use for his word, and really doesn't appreciate people that say that they need those things in their life? How do we go about that? And the challenge then becomes, will we be consistent and persistent in the life that we have to live by those principles? And so we take this time out. We get into Scripture. We have shepherds that come and help us. And Jason Warman is back with us. Now, you hear him on a daily basis on this show, from Anchorage, Alaska to Miami Beach, and from San Diego to Kennebunkport. Jason, people hear your 60-second commentaries and messages each day, which we're very grateful for. But you are a full-time pastor. Coast Life is your home base. And this book is really an outgrowth of what God's been doing in your life in these last couple of years. So thank you for sharing it with us. We're talking about God's Cookbook. That's the name of the book. And it's out now. It just came out, Recovering the Flavor of Faith in a Saltless Age. And we talked about those two ingredients already. Salt, the ingredient that we're supposed to include, and leaven, the one we're warned not to include. And we're putting some flavor to that salt today, Jason. What are we talking about?
1: Yeah, you know, we've been talking about salt being the Christian values, morals, truths that God has given us in his word through Jesus. And then, you know, leaven is the false ideology. This human thinking will never rival divine thought. And you just see so much human thinking kind of contaminating our ideology. And probably there's no greater arena where that happens in our modern culture than on the idea of love. Hmm. Like, and so I wanted to talk about like the idea of what is the salt of love, something that's so confused. And Paul says this, Romans 12:9, he said, let love be genuine, abhor what is evil, hold fast to what is good. And I love that he puts these three things together. He's like, hey, we need to have genuine love. And I think we see such a false version, a fake version of what it means to love. But he goes, hey, abhor what is evil. Like in the Greek, that goes, it even goes beyond hate, but that's kind of the modern understanding. So I'll just say let love be genuine, hate what's evil. And if you do those two things, then the outworking of that is that you'll hold on to what is good. Mm-hmm. And like, we need to understand love has definitions. The old Foreigner song says, I want to know what love is. And I think that's probably like the theme or the soundtrack of a generation, is trying to figure out how to be loving. Because if we're charitable towards people, I really do think a lot of people are genuine in wanting to be loving people, and especially many Christians. They want to love like Jesus loved. They want to be a kind person, a loving person. But the problem is we've allowed leaven to contaminate our understanding of love instead of letting the salt of Scripture define what God's love is for us. And when it comes to love, God has a recipe. And what's happening is a lot of people are finding a duplicate or a mock version of love. And, you know, and their Gucci purse only has one C instead of two C's. And it's like that they got the dupe version. That's not the real thing. And we're not trying to duplicate something that's earthly. We're trying to duplicate what God has given us. And I really believe a lot of people have fallen into a false label of love, because we define love by going, hey, love is love. Well, you can't define a word with a word.
0: No. Nope.
1: And just because something carries the label doesn't mean, and that's why I think leaven is so deceptive, is because it doesn't show up like, hey, this is false, this is fake, this is poison. we go, hey, this is love. And then there is a really poor definition of love. We were watching my wife and I were watching the documentary on the Tylenol murders that happened many years ago. And people would go to they'd have a headache. They'd go to the cabinet and they would grab a bottle of Tylenol, not recognizing that somebody had put poison inside the Tylenol bottles. And what they thought they were taking to heal them was actually killing them. And I think so many people, like, labels matter. Like, you can't, what the ingredients are, it matters. And so what people are doing is they're longing for acceptance. They're longing for good values. They're longing for this stuff. And somebody goes, hey, here's love. And they gobble it up, not realizing it's contaminated with leaven and it's poisoning their ideology and their worldview. And the Bible gives us definitions, like, you know, the love of God. We can't even fathom the breadth, the length, the height, the depth of the love of God, Paul tells us. And what we find is, like, the cultural idea of love is very shallow. And God's love is, first of all, it's faithfulness, it's commitment, it's self-sacrifice. And then the big one is it's covenantal. Like even, obviously we understand it as Christians in the context of marriage, but I think we're covenanted to friendships. I think we're covenanted to churches and relationships. Like, I think there's a third part. That's why the scripture says a threefold cord is not easily broken. When you recognize that God is in the midst of our relationships, it's not just me and another person. We're trying to honor God in all of our relationships. And the Bible gives us the clearest picture of love, and that's Jesus on the cross. Like, he was establishing a new covenant. He was surrendering his will. It was self-sacrificial. He was offering redemption. He was fulfilling God's plan. And so we have a bad model of what love is. But even on the cross, Jesus exemplified love when, you know, there were two sinners that railed on him, but one of them finds repentance. Jesus said, "Today you will be with me in paradise." And what it gives us this understanding is Jesus saved him on the cross, not from the cross. Like, he fully paid the price for the crimes that he committed on earth, but yet found complete and total forgiveness and redemption by Jesus while he was on the cross. And we're in a culture today that doesn't understand this, but the love of God is broad enough to encompass both justice and mercy. Like, it's broad enough to embrace both truth and grace. But real love is deep enough, like, God's love is deep enough to both have consequences and also ultimately redemption. And real, you know, and I love the idea that Paul couples love with abhorring something.
0: Yeah.
1: Because if you don't, to me, love and hate are bookends that hold good things together. And it, I think it's challenging for people when we realize Jesus hated some things. Like, in the book of Revelation, he goes, hey, you're doing good. You hate the work of the Nicolaitans. And he said, I hate those works too. And I think that would be shocking for people to find out that Jesus actually hated some things. And it's, he didn't hate the Nicolaitans. He hated the work of the Nicolaitans. And we need to separate the idea that we can hate ideologies, we can hate what's wrong, we can abhor what's evil, we can love what's good, and we can love genuinely. And when we do that, we cling to what is good, and we hold on real tight to what is good in the world.
0: I know it's not very popular, but there's a very binary aspect to all of this. And if I love my wife, I will hate anything that, you know, stands in the way of hurting her. If I love my children, I will hate those things that will damage them. If I love my neighbor, you know, I'm going to hate the ways that a culture or society might take advantage of them.
1: 100%.
0: And that's not hating people, but it is taking a strong stand against what is evil. And, you were talking about the thief. That is one of the most compelling pictures in my head that lives with me all year, Jason, because he could not go to a Sunday school class. He could not give an offering. He couldn't attend a men's group. There was nothing. He couldn't go to a recovery and redemption class. There was nothing that he could do to work out his bad behavior. But he said, "Remember me." And that's all he asked of Jesus. And Jesus said, "Because of your faith, today,
1: yep,
0: you'll be there. And friends, that's how much he loves. That's how much Jesus loves.
1: It's the incredible love of God.
0: Yeah, it's incredible. All right. You got to get a copy of this book, friends. God's Cookbook, Recovering the Flavor of Faith in a Saltless Age. It's available everywhere. But God's Cookbook, Recovering the Flavor of Faith in a Saltless Age. And then be listening every day because Jason's with us. With his 1 minute, I call it a 1 minute ministry, but you really do get us to think in those little snippets. Jason, I'm so grateful for it. Thank you again. Tomorrow we take on what? We take on the salt of truth, which is hard, sometimes seen as you know, opposite of love, or at least in balance to it. There's this kind of like seesaw effect. What's truth? What's love? How do you do both at the same time? I'm sure you're going to get into all of that with us tomorrow. Look forward to it.
1: Can't wait.
0: All right. Kevin McCullough coming right back. Stay here.
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0: Welcome back. Kevin McCullough, 888-342-1010, 888-342-1010. That phone number, very simply, helps you liberate a human slave. Whoa, hold on a second, Kev. What's that about? Human slavery. It's more populous today than it has ever been in human history. Wait. I thought we had abolition. I thought that the slaves were set free. Maybe in the West, maybe because of the influence of Christianity, maybe because, yes, there was a season in which these cultures woke up and said, we got to stop doing this. But friends, in much of the rest of the world, slavery continues on in a horrific fashion. And it varies where you are. In some places, it's indentured servitude, where children of people who owed a lot of money and those people died are now, in essence, slaves of those that are making bricks, and they work 20 hours a day with 4 hours of sleep and almost nothing to eat. There are others that it's just pure sex trafficking. They just take minors and they just make them do what they want them to do. In the case of what we're talking about with the slaves of Sudan, it's a little bit of all of that. It's forced labor, it's sexual abuse, it's spiritual abuse, it's mental abuse, it's physical abuse, it's verbal abuse. Like, if you can be abused in any way possible, a Sudanese slave has been abused in that way. And that's why this Christmas, I want to give these women the best Christmas gift we could ever give them, which is their liberation and a brand new life. And Todd Chapman is back with us from Christian Solidarity International. But Todd, you think about it, this bag of hope, it comes loaded with food for a year, seed for another year's worth of food. Mm-hmm. They eat this grain called sorghum. It has all these gadgets and trinkets and things that they need to help clean and fish and do gardening with and all that stuff. It gives them, it's really not just a bag, it's several bags, but you got blankets and tarps and things to protect from weather. And then on top of everything else that's in there, there's a dairy she-goat that gives milk that they are given as their own, and they get to take it. And when they receive this, it's like they've won the biggest lottery that you could imagine. Mm-hmm. Imagine Todd Chapman winning the $1 billion lottery, in the state of Michigan. This would be the equivalent for one of these slaves, because they've had so little of nothing to themselves. And it gives mm-hmm. them everything to start the new life over. And that's what the $250 to Christian Solidarity International provides every single one of them.
1: Yeah, it's such a beautiful opportunity that we have. And, with the expansion of that Kevin show onto so many new stations in the last year, even though Kevin and I have been bringing this in front of listeners for years, it's so awesome that there's a whole new bunch of people that have probably never heard about this before. Yeah. And so would you lean in just for a second, and would you just prayerfully, seriously, don't say, flippantly, I'll pray about it. Would you seriously, intentionally, prayerfully ask what God would have you do? Because God does not bring opportunities across our path on accident. As a matter of fact, Ephesians 2:10, one of my favorite verses in the Bible, you are God's masterpiece, created in Christ Jesus to do good works, which God prepared in advance for you to do. What an awesome verse, man. I mean, number one, you're a masterpiece of God. He created you. He redeemed you through his son. And then he has good things for you to do in the world. This might be, and I really believe it is, if you're hearing this, I just believe that. You don't have to agree. It's what I believe. I'm going to put it out there. I think this is one of those good deeds that God ordained for you to do. Free a human being in the name of Jesus, return them to their home country, return them oftentimes to their community, sometimes even reunite them with a family that they were taken from decades ago. I'm looking at a Toke story. She was out collecting firewood near her village when she was a young girl. And this is kind of weird, but she had climbed a tree to take a nap or something. I guess maybe she was afraid of staying on the ground, but she wakes up from her nap on the tree limb, looks down, there's five armed men, and they've got guns pointing at her, and they're like, come down here. And now she's taken to up north to Sudan, where she's put to work doing every just junky hard job you can imagine. She's enslaved, sexually abused. This goes on for 19 years. And the whole time she's praying silently to herself at night while she's working all day, round the clock prayers, saying, God, would you free me? Would you rescue me? Would you deliver me? And God finally heard her prayer. One of our slave retrievers, and they work all year round, by the way, just, you know, looking for these slaves and then negotiating their release. And now she is back in South Sudan. She got her bag of hope, and she's so excited about the opportunity to have her life begin.
0: They've never been able to tell their story to anyone or to talk about it in any way. Right. So to verbalize it and to kind of document it, to help them remember what their given name was from birth, if they can, and kind of trace where their family comes from. But in that, they begin to find solidarity with one another, with other slaves who've been through similar experiences. And if CSI can't find their physical human family, because many times they were shot and killed in front of them, traumatizing them further as they were taken into slavery. They watched their own parents be executed, or they watched their mom be gang raped by slaves, or by slave masters. These horrible things are all there. If they can't find the human family, then what they've begun is these wonderful communities of these women who have lived this life together, understand what each other has gone through, and in Christian community now, related to churches in places in South Sudan, they get to have these communities of women that live together joyously, rejoicing for their freedom and being able to start their lives over again. And imagine like the most meaningful small group you've ever been part of. This is that on steroids. Like there's so much support there. And then the churches just, I mean, they make the prodigal son's return home look silly. Like it's just, they're so rejoiced over when they come home. Friends, that's the gift you get to give them this year for $250. 888-342-1010. 888-342-1010. 888-342-1010. $250 liberates one life. How many lives will you liberate right now? Go to thatkevinshow.com, click the CSI banner, or dial 888-342-1010. 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

0: Welcome back. Very glad to have you with us. Kevin McCullough, always grateful to be with you as we are talking about this changing people's lives. And I love this time of year. I'm really digging fall every year when we get there because I like the holidays. I like the change of seasons. I like all that stuff. I don't like Halloween too much. That's not my favorite. But when we're talking about Thanksgiving and Christmas, we're on the doorstep, and I don't know about you, Todd, but my kids have already dug out a couple of the Charlie Brown Snoopy things on Apple TV, and there may be a Christmas album or two that's already found its way to the playlist somewhere in the iPhone. It's just that time of year, and when I think of the joy that can be done as we move towards the birth of Jesus and giving thanks for everything, and even going and getting candy and treats and other stuff, there's nothing that's a bigger delight. There's nothing that we can be more grateful for. There's no way that we can honor Jesus more than loving those that he loved. And that's what I think ultimately the CSI campaign is all about. We're just loving people the way Jesus loved them, which he came to set the captive free. Let's set some captives free. I mean, if we're going to be like him, let's do it.
1: You know, we're empty nesters, got five kids, all of them grown, all of them except one have kids. The fifth one is on the way to getting married in the next year or so. So more grandkids on the way. Eight grandkids. I can't even believe that. Eight grandkids. I feel like I'm still
0: grandpa.
1: Gramps, right? I feel like I'm still in my, 30s, but here I am. And, looking ahead, it's like you realize I'm 61 years old. And the older you get, and I'm sure many of you can relate, Kevin, not yet because he's behind me yet. But
0: I'm spry.
1: You know, you're still spry. I have more hair than you, though, so I'm doing better in that, count. But, you get to a point in life where you realize it's like, man, most of my time here on earth is already behind me. I don't have that much left ahead of me. I don't know what it is, but I just am so profoundly convicted and motivated. There's only a couple places in the vast media world that this has warranted their attention for whatever reason. And Kevin, for years, has been one of those champions, and this has been one of those platforms, and we're grateful for that. But what you get to do before now and the end of the year is you can free a human being, free them from slavery, return them to their home country, and set them up in a life of freedom. And I'm talking about, I'm looking at the story of a dude. She was 7 years old, this little girl, when armed men captured her and her mom. They were just on their way to visit some relatives. And these guys ride up on them with guns blazing, drag them into a new country. I mean, talk about a whirlwind. You have no idea what's happening to you. And that was the beginning of years. 23 years a dude lived in slavery until God sent one of our slave retrievers through of CSI to negotiate her freedom and bring her back into South Sudan. And now she is living a life in freedom and so grateful that God saw fit to liberate her. Back to my middle age thing, or maybe beyond middle age. Maybe you've got someone as we approach the holiday season, and I have this conversation with my kids every year. It's like, what do you want, Dad? I'm like, I don't want anything. I don't need anything. Well, actually, I don't need anything. Here's what I would love. You want to give me something? Make a donation to CSI, right? Even if you can't give $250, but make a donation and free a human being or contribute to the freedom of a human being in my name. That's better than any sweater or pair of socks or gadget you could get me, because that's storing up treasures in heaven, right? And that's what I care about right now at this point in my life, Kev. So if you are kind of like I am and where I am, would you just pray about that? And don't wait for your kids to do it. You actually do it, and then invite your kids to do it.
0: Yeah. I love that approach for sure. 888-342-1010 is how you go about making that connection. 888-342-1010, 888-342-1010. You can also give online at thatkevinshow.com. We've got convenient banners at the top and the bottom of the page there on the homepage. If you're on your device, they're just going to slide in and out of those little windows that kind of interrupt your path to the homepage. Just click on one of them. It'll take you maybe 2 minutes max to poke through there.

0: give your gift and then be done. But when you have, let me tell you what you will have given them. Not only will you have given them their liberation and relocation, which that in and of itself would be worth the $250.
1: Just getting them from honestly, I don't even know how we do that for $250.
0: Yeah,
1: it's incredible.
0: I don't either. But I know that we have a lot of great partners that have contributed, for instance, the food, the grain that they will have for next year.
1: Right.
0: So that's, and we call it a bag of hope. It's kind of like the back end of a pickup truck of hope, but that's too much to put on a sign. So it's a bag of hope, but they get a year's worth of grain. There's a year's worth of seed that goes with that so that they can plant a garden and grow more grain for the following season while they're eating the grain that they have. And then from there to things like utensils that they need to cook and clean and fish and garden with. There's things that will help them stay warm in the cold period and protect them from the weather in the hot periods, all involved in this. And then the last thing that they're kind of set up with when they are getting ready to reach their final destination and their relocation going home is a she-goat that will produce milk and cheese and other food products for them. But they can also breed them and create other mini goats and, you know, grow those and provide for their family in that way. As some of these women are coming, being liberated now with their children, which is a remarkable thing in and of itself. The slave masters used to insist that the children were his and they stayed with the slave master. Increasingly, CSI has been effective at getting both the mother and the child liberated from the slave master for the same vaccine for their cattle. It's just one dose of vaccine for the life of the slave, but now we're getting the child and the mom combined. But they get to bring them home. They get to raise them. They get to train them up in the way they should go. They get to teach them about Jesus and all the things that they're not allowed to do in their Islamic captivity in the north. And that's what your $250 provides. Everything I just mentioned. It's an amazing experience for them. It's the biggest stack of gifts they've ever seen. You talk about Santa's bag. Can't put all of that in there. They've never seen gifts. They've never had so much generosity expressed to them. They literally weep. And they're already weeping before the goat comes out. But then the goat comes out. And they're jumping around and kind of, you know how goats hop. They're very funny to watch hop around. But you see these videos of the women hugging their goats. Like they don't want that goat to get away from them because they know it's such a precious thing. That's what you give them for Christmas. 888-342-1010. 888-342-1010. 888-342-1010. Or go to thatkevinshow.com.
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0: Hi, Kevin McCullough. 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
0: All right, Kevin McCullough, glad to have you with us. Final few thoughts for this period of time together, friends, about Christian Solidarity International and why it's so important. Look, I'm never going to apologize for asking you to give to great causes. I have told you that from the beginning. This is part of my expression of gratitude back to God for the honor and the privilege and the humble coolness that it is to get to do what I do for a living every day. And it wouldn't be possible had he not said, this is what I'm calling you to. But because of that, I want to use a portion of this platform every single day for his glory and to do things that advance his kingdom. And Todd Chapman is back with us from Christian Solidarity International. And Todd, as I have had the chance to not just advocate for CSI on the air over the years, but to get to know the organization and to see how it operates and to understand the biblical efficiency with which they take their stewardship and the extreme care that is taken with every gift that is given and the integrity behind all of that, I have to say, not only are they doing incredible things, they're one of the best organizations I've ever had the chance to be part of. And that's why I continue to sing their praises long after we're not on the air anymore. Like, this is one of my passion organizations that I really, really mean it when I say this. I believe that they are doing God's work in every aspect.
8: Yeah, it. I kind of feel like it's David against Goliath in a lot of ways. You know, we're not a big organization. Many people have never heard of us. Every time we do a radio campaign, and you may be hearing about CSI, Christian Solidarity International, for the very first time. But man, just because you know, God has just blessed us, and that's because we're just committed to doing what He says in His Word, which is to set captives free, and inviting other people to do that. And so over the past, you know, 30 plus years over, get this, friends, over, and this is not me boasting on CSI, this is me boasting on God and boasting on our generous donors that have made this possible. Over 160,000 human beings freed from captivity, yes, but also the worst possible abuse that you could imagine. Verbal, physical, psychological, sexual, I mean, any form of abuse that a human being can endure, these slaves have been subjected to that. And also, and it's gone on for decades. Mm-hmm. And also children now have been born into that. And so, and I'm really excited about that, because if you free a mom right now, more than ever before, we've been able to negotiate not just the freedom of the mom, but the freedom of a child. So for $250, man, you can liberate two human beings, one that has already endured decades of abuse, but one that if we don't get them free, we'll also, you know, suffer that. Yeah, yeah. We're preventing that. So it's so beautiful. I just wanted to real quickly give you a little encouragement. I'm looking at Isaiah 61:1, and what you're invited to do right now checks every box in this verse. Check this out. The Spirit of the Lord God is on me, because the Lord has anointed me to bring good news to the afflicted, sent me to bind up the brokenhearted, to proclaim liberty to the captives, and freedom to prisoners. Check. $250. You set a captive free. You equip them to step into a new life in freedom. And man, hands going up in heaven for every gift that you give, because that's another human being freed.
0: 888-342-1010 is the number where that takes place. 888-342-1010. And you may be saying, well, Kev, why wouldn't they liberate the kids if the moms are being liberated? Well, the slave master views that child who he impregnated the slave with as his property, too.
8: Kind of theirs, yeah.
0: And so the idea that we're able to talk him out of a future generation of a slave, which if it's a young boy is a very valuable thing to his calculations, is a God thing. And it did not happen for many, many years that I was involved with CSI. It has begun happening over the last 2 to 3 years, and we couldn't be more excited about it because it saves every one of those kids from that horrific future themselves. 888-342-1010. 888-342-1010. If you want to know more, go to thatkevinshow.com. 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There's lots of information about what the program consists of. Just check it out and then be as generous as you can. 888-342-1010. 888-342-1010. 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
3: With SRN News, I'm John Scott. Yes, you did pay more for just about everything last month. Daria Albinger has details on a key economic report.
9: Soaring energy costs pushed September's consumer price index up 3.7% year over year, more than the 3.6% that analysts were expecting. Gasoline prices rose 9.1%, with food prices up 2.5% from a year ago. This is the first of two economic reports that the Fed and others watch closely. The producer price index for September will be released on Thursday. It measures prices at the wholesale level before they reach consumers. Usually these reports move in tandem, or if one rises or falls, the other will too. I'm Daria Albinger.
3: Social Security recipients getting a raise. The Social Security Administration says benefits increasing by 3.6% in January, about $75 a month. This is SRN News.
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0: 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It's Kevin McCullough, Monday through Friday, on That Kevin Show. And now, from the Connors and Sullivan Broadcast Studios, the man who is not what he wants to be, but is way grateful that he's not who he used to be, here,
1: glad you're with us. The top of another great hour. Kevin McCullough, glad to have you here. Thank you, thank you, thank you. Couldn't do this without you. And couldn't do it without the incredible people of DFW Direct Insurance. Friends, if you have not yet called Vic Pritchard, right now there's this entire window that's about to open for the ACA, the Affordable Care Act plans, the enrollment window. You don't have to be in an enrollment window to save on your health insurance and to chart a better way forward for you and your family. I tell you this all the time. Vic and his team did this for me, and they saved us $400 a month. We got expanded coverage. We got better coverage than we had before. And I even got a rebate check from the last doctor's visit that my daughter went to, because in network and with our coverage that he got us, we get rebates back on going to the doctor. We get paid to go to the doctor. Imagine that. And while saving $400 a month. So really incredible. But you need to call Vic right now, because there is no enrollment period for health insurance that Vic Pritchard has from 20 different companies. So you may not even need the enrollment period for the ACA to get the insurance that you need. 817-449-5557, 817-449-5557, 817-449-5557. Call and speak with Vic Pritchard directly and tell him that Kevin sent you when you do. All right. You've probably seen something about it in the news over the last couple of days. Federal agents searched Congresswoman Ilhan Omar's Washington home Monday morning. And within hours, Omar had called it an attempt to target political enemies and weaponize federal law enforcement. That was her classification of what happened. Within hours after that, all of her normal friends and colleagues came to her aid. Sympathetic commentators on liberal news networks picked up the refrain, lawfare, intimidation, political persecution. Well, here's my encouragement. Save your breath. Because here's what actually happened, and in the order that it happened. Homeland Security Investigations agents, a branch of DHS that handles criminal investigations, did execute a search warrant. The Justice Department confirmed that it had gone before a judge and had been authorized, meaning a federal judge, not Donald Trump and not Stephen Miller, not some administration official with a grudge. They reviewed an application establishing probable cause and then signed off on it. Friends, that's not a press release. It's a constitutional checkpoint. The Fourth Amendment doesn't let federal agents kick in a congresswoman's door because they feel like it. It requires a judge sworn to an independent branch of government to look at a sworn piece of evidence and agree there's enough there to justify the intrusion. A judge did in this case, and he signed off on it. And here's the really interesting part. It was one of Joe Biden's judges. The investigation itself reportedly centers on Ilhan Omar's immigration paperwork. Allegations that trace back to Vice President J.D. Vance's prior public claims that she committed immigration fraud, something that Omar has always denied, and something Border Czar Tom Homan confirmed last month was under active investigation. Multiple outlets, including ones with no affection for the administration, now report that the probe has run for years and includes whistleblower complaints. So let me be clear about this. Before the Trump administration was involved, other whistleblowers, not connected to Donald Trump, were already saying she got here illegally. She fudged her paperwork. She told stories that weren't true. All of which amount to crimes that if she is found guilty of will cost her her ability to stay here. This isn't a warrant that was just conjured up overnight to inconvenience and harass a congresswoman 22 days before an election. It's the product of a four-year investigation that happened to produce a judge's signature this week. Now, let's talk about the objections, because they deserve to be mentioned. Objection one, the timing. Critics are all about, oh, it's 60 days out from an election. Here's the problem. That's just a complaint about scheduling. It's not a complaint about the underlying warrant and how it was obtained or whether it is lawful. Nobody disputing the timing has produced evidence that the warrant itself was improperly secured, because they can't. A judge already looked at the question and he answered it. Objection two, political targeting. I got to be honest, this is one of the laziest things that you can argue. And it's the one getting the most airtime. Look, Ilhan Omar has every right to call this whatever she wants in a press statement. And she can say, again, whatever she wants. What she doesn't get to do is make "I'm being targeted" a substitute for "the allegations aren't true." Those are two completely different claims. And her defenders keep conflating them as though establishing the first automatically disproves the second. It doesn't. President Trump has been investigated, indicted, sued more than any president in the history. And plenty of people on the right spent years calling all of it political targeting. In some cases, I thought it actually was without evidence. Remember Mar-a-Lago? They raided his place. So good luck with this entire train of thought. A judge's signature is what's on Omar's file, and that's why they got to execute the raid. Objection three, and this is the one I find most telling. Everyone defending Omar is silent about what the actual charge says. Watch how little of the public defense actually engages with the immigration fraud allegations themselves. Nobody's mounting a detailed rebuttal of the underlying claim, not even Ilhan Omar herself. They're mounting a procedural complaint about optics and timing, because the optics and timing are the only terrain where the argument has any traction at all. You know what I think? I actually think this. I'm glad that this happened. Not because I enjoy watching any public official go through this. I don't want to take pleasure in federal agents at anyone's front door, regardless of the party. But that's not the reason I'm glad. I'm glad because for years, a sitting member of Congress has operated with what often looked like total immunity from any type of serious scrutiny over her own immigration history. But a judge looked at some of the evidence. He saw enough there to provide reasonable doubt. And his signature on the warrant isn't persecution. It's the system working the way it is intended to. Slowly, through evidence, under judicial oversight, regardless of whose name is on the door. That's the way it should be done. She shouldn't get away with something that you and I wouldn't get away with. And we shouldn't get away with something that she couldn't get away with. Like, there should be none of that. Justice should be blind, and it should be equal. This process has been legal. This process was legally authorized. Everything else being shouted about it this week is noise, and noise doesn't get a vote on what a federal judge already decided. That's my take on it anyway. Maybe you disagree. ThatKevinShow@gmail.com. If you do, ThatKevinShow@gmail.com. Got a big hour for you. You know we like to delve into wellness from time to time. 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

0: welcome back. You know that on Wednesdays, I like to turn the focus and the concentration for at least a portion of the show to things that revolve around the issue of wellness and what we can do about our own health. And sometimes we need help with public policy. Sometimes we need better policies in pandemics, to name a few things. Regardless of whether it's nutrition or medicine or fitness or whatever element of it, we talk about it, and I enjoy doing that because I know it helps a lot of people. And someone who's been a really good help on this for us is Dr. Robert Redfield. He is the Senior Visiting Fellow for the Biosecurity and Public Health Policy Division of the Heritage Foundation, one of my favorite organizations. And Dr. Redfield, I'm always grateful. You're a busy guy. The fact that you take the time to be with us is always something I'm deeply grateful for. So thanks for coming on back.
1: Thanks for having me, Kevin.
0: Did you have anything start to rumble around in your head when the words Russian plague started coming across news stories a few weeks ago?
1: Well, you have to have your antennas high. I visited the old Soviet Union when I was CDC director, Georgia and Kazakhstan and Kyrgyzstan. And when I was there, I visited some of their old plague anthrax labs because they had quite an extensive lab throughout the Soviet Union, plague and anthrax. Now, those pathogens were indigenous in those areas, zoonotic, and so they had a public health role for the community, but they really were part of the Russian bioweapons, biodefense dual use program. So when you hear that there's a woman who was fairly young, 27, 28 years old, who worked in one of the plague labs, which is, you know, working on other pathogens too, besides plague, anthrax, and some other special pathogens, that she dies 7 days after apparent laboratory accident, your antennas have to go up pretty high. And I'm of the view that I'm not certain what she died from. I got a pretty good feeling that the Russians are certain what she died from. I am skeptical that it was not plague. At least it wasn't wild-type plague.
0: Are they making the argument that she did not die of plague?
1: They have not said she has plague.
0: Oh, interesting.
1: They have not acknowledged that. They've actually gone further and said there's no plague cases in the region. Now, the reason I'm skeptical about plague is it's definitely not wild-type plague, because that's very easy to treat. She had an exposure, apparently, in the lab. She would have been treated, she would have gotten better, and she would not have died. It's very simple to treat. However, if it was genetically modified plague, and so that it was resistant to the antibiotics, so they wouldn't work, and we do know the Russians have a program making resistant anthrax and resistant plague, that then the antibiotics wouldn't have worked. But the second problem I have is the Russian response. The Russian response was to close 5 hospitals in the region and to quarantine 200 people. And what you need to know, Kevin, is pneumonic plague is really not very infectious. The last human case of human-to-human transmission of pneumonic plague that we've had in the United States was in 1924. It's not an easy pathogen to go human-to-human, even when it's in its pneumonic form. So it doesn't make a lot of sense to me that they shut down 5 hospitals and quarantined 200 people, unless, again, it was genetically modified plague where they had not only changed the antibiotic susceptibility, but they also changed the transmissibility from human to human and made it a highly transmissible form of plague. So I suspect whatever she got infected with was part of one of their dual use programs. It's disappointing that the Russians haven't come forth. They obviously must know what they're dealing with, because they do say they tested over 200 people and they didn't find, they may have found one other case. Well, what did they test them for? And they haven't really adhered to the international health regulation, which, you know, within 48 hours, they're supposed to, you know, divulge everything and let WHO get in there, let people like the CDC get in there. So I'm skeptical that it may or may not be plague. I am also of the point of view that it's probably something related to their bioweapons program.
0: Okay, let's say that everything that you're concerned about at face value turns out to be true. What does that implication then leave us to understand? How vulnerable is the rest of the world? Is it the start of another COVID? Like, what should we be kind of reading between the lines on this?
1: Yeah, I think first we should take some solace in the fact that whatever is going on there is not highly transmissible, because they did not have a lot of secondary cases. You know, despite their, you know, what they did, they had a very aggressive public health response, quarantined 200 people, closed 5 hospitals. But the best I know, there's possibly one other unconfirmed case that they've diagnosed. So I think the real, for us, I don't think, and I agree with CDC, that there's really no significant risk to the United States at this point. They are screening people coming back from Siberia that are going in through New York. But I would say that the real issue is, and the sensitivity is, that it just underscores that probably the Russians have an active bioweapons program.
0: Is that common? How many major countries on the planet have those programs?
1: You know, I don't know the answer to that, Kevin. I will say, well, you know, we had a bioweapons defense program. We shut down the offensive program in the end of the 60s when Nixon was president, and we continued our biodefense program. Some people, you know, argue, you know, a lot of biodefense program unfortunately overlaps into a biooffense program. The Russians do have a fairly significant defense bio-offensive program. They had a very significant outbreak in 1979 of anthrax, and that anthrax that was released, which can doesn't go human to human, but the spores, if you aerosolize them, can infect large populations. And they did have a number of people infected. And when those that organism was analyzed by different intelligence groups, it's in the public domain now, so I can comment about it. It was anthrax that had a very unusual antibiotic susceptibility profile. In other words, it had been engineered to be resistant to the standard antibiotics.
0: Do we think China has a program similar?
1: Yeah.
0: Smaller operations like Iran or North Korea.
1: Yeah, I think the one thing about biodefense, and the reason I've argued that I think biosecurity, and the reason I really wanted to work with the Heritage Foundation on this, is I think biosecurity, in my view, is our greatest national security threat. I think it's much more serious than Russia or China or Iran or North Korea. I think it's much more serious than nuclear. So my view is that we need to have a proportional response to the threat. And I just told you, I think this is the number one national security threat that we have.
0: Yeah.
1: And so I think we need to model our response to traditional defense programs. And, you know, that's a fairly extensive program we developed over the years. The recent budget, I think, was $1.5 trillion. You know, we have bases all over the world. But really what drives a defense program and our national defense is the private sector through defense contractors. The Army doesn't make its bullets and tanks, and the Air Force doesn't make its airplanes. The private sector does. And I think we need to do the same thing for biosecurity. We need to have the private sector step up in antiviral drug development, vaccines, diagnostics, you know, countermeasures, specialized medical equipment. You know, when the COVID pandemic happened, Mike Pence had to go up to Michigan and ask Ford to basically shut down car lines and turn them over to making ventilators, because our nation didn't have ventilators. And it's predictable that we're going to have a respiratory pandemic. I thought when I was CDC director, my antenna was high because I thought we were going to have a major bird flu pandemic then, and we didn't. It turned out to be COVID. But I do think we're at risk for a significant bird flu pandemic. So we should get that in place. I would like to see us embed. I don't want to make government bigger than it already is, but I would like us to embed it in the Department of Energy. They have a lot of experience in weapons of mass destruction. They've got really, you know, 6 very good labs that could monitor and manage the private sector contracts that we then develop a private sector driven biosecurity industry that really prepares us. Right now, we're unfortunately even less prepared than we were before COVID. largely because we've lost public trust in public health agencies. So we're totally vulnerable right now to a potential catastrophic biosecurity threat.
0: When you speak to folks in Washington or elsewhere, does the administration seem to hear what you have to say?
1: I don't think they really understand the proportionality of what I'm saying.
0: Let's take a break, and I'll have you expound on that further on the other side. Got to take a quick break. Dr. Robert Redfield, my esteemed guest. Stay with us.
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0: says from New York, that Kevin McCullough.
1: All right, welcome back, Kevin McCullough. Glad to have you with us, talking with Dr. Robert Redfield about, well, we started out on the Russian plague, and we've moved to the impending great pandemic that he thinks will be a avian flu of some sort. And just before the break, Dr. Redfield, I asked you, does the administration have the nerve endings that receive the messages that are understanding this? And you were just beginning to reply to that question.
2: Yeah, I don't think they really truly comprehend or visceralize the reality of this threat. And it's not unusual for people not to perceive threats until they're in the middle of it. It's unfortunate. People talk about preparedness, about getting prepared for the next pandemic. But as far as I'm concerned, it's all like hand waving. There's no significant, meaningful investment in preparedness for the next pandemic, which is unfortunate. And I think we need to change that. I've tried. I've written some op-eds on it. I wrote my book. If you go back and read the particularly the last couple chapters of my book, it's pretty aggressive in laying out the case for us to develop a very significant proportional program to the threat. Which, you know, I don't know what that would be, but I suspect it's a program somewhere in the order of $250 billion a year, and really putting the program together that is really prepared to respond to unanticipated infectious threats, particularly viruses.
1: And do you perceive, when you say an avian flu, that it's going to be a weaponized version of that, and this is going to be created on purpose to take people down?
2: Well, or accident. I mean, we know now in 2019, our chickens and turkeys became infected with an avian strain. In the CDC, when I was the director, we had very large programs that monitored these avian flu viruses all over the world, particularly in Southeast Asia. And there were several of them that I was very concerned about. H7N9 would be one of them, okay? H5N1's another, and there's another one, H11. But worried about that they could evolve into a virus that could infect humans. Right now, the bird flus go bird to bird. They really don't know how to go bird to man very well, or mammal to mammal. Now, since 2019, the avian flu has now infected well over 50 mammals in the United States, including cattle, you heard dairy cows, including seals and dolphins and bobcats and dogs and cats. But it doesn't go mammal to mammal. There's only one episode where it went mammal to mammal in Argentina, the elephant seals. Somehow the virus learned to go mammal to mammal there, and it wiped out a significant portion of the elephant seal population. The reason this virus, it needs four amino acids to change in its receptor binding domains for it to efficiently bind to the human to human tissue. And actually, in 2012, a group of scientists in Netherlands and Wisconsin actually did experiments to actually intentionally change the virus so it could infect humans. Now, I actually argued against this type of research because I think it's really dangerous research. We don't need to be making pathogens more pathogenic than they already are, or more transmissible. But we lost that debate, and they actually completed it. They figured out the four amino acids. They even went further than I wanted. They actually published it. And I don't think the Chinese intentionally meant to have it spread all over the world. But I do think they were arrogant to think they could contain it, which they obviously didn't. And now we have COVID for the rest of time. I think the same thing is unfortunately happening. I wrote an op-ed, the Wall Street Journal, calling for a moratorium on gain-of-function research. I know Trump has done one, but it's not operationalized. There's still gain-of-function research being done in many university labs. And there still is this virus that was created in 2012 that's actually was created in Netherlands and Wisconsin, which, I suspect is in freezers. So I think the likelihood of the pandemic that we're going to have will unfortunately be another consequence of science, not nature.
1: Do you have any opinion on how far off we are?
2: I can't. No, I don't. You know, if it's true natural evolution, as I say, I have 14 grandchildren. It may happen during their life. I just don't know. I mean, four amino acids to change in the right place, you know, that's going to take some evolutionary time. But this virus is getting into lots of mammals, and each mammal is playing around and changing. It is getting into humans. When it gets into humans, it changed. The problem I have with bird flu, many people may not realize it because it says flu. They are flu. And what are you worried about flu? Bird flu, the cases I had, CDC director, we probably had about 800 cases, Southeast Asia, of bird to man. But then there was no man-to-man transmission. So the man got it, and that was it. But the mortality rate of those cases was about 40%. Hmm. So this is not like COVID where, you know, 0.5% or 0.25% people potentially may die. Bird flu's mortality rate is going to be somewhere between 5 and 50%.
1: All right. Very interesting, eye-opening, in fact, and very concerning. And I hope that my friends in the White House and in the administration will pay attention to what Dr. Redfield's saying. We're certainly going to be passing on this conversation to them and more. When we come back, though, I want to ask you about your new appointment at Turn Therapeutics. And I want to get into this discussion about the best way to counter what we consider our biggest health threats. There's kind of two schools of thought on it, and something that I thought was a no-brainer during COVID was the unpopular opinion, but I think that you might have a different take on it. I want to ask you about it when we come back. Stay here.
0: Stick around for more of That Kevin next.
1: Hi, Kevin McCullough. 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
4: Imagine trying to use a compass if north moved every morning. 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Eventually that compass becomes useless. It's the same way when people try to build their lives on changing definitions of truth. Scripture says Jesus Christ is the same yesterday, today, and forever. God doesn't move with the moment. His character is steady. His word is steady. His truth is steady. Here's the deal. When the world around you feels disoriented, don't look around, look up. Be a champion of truth. Return to what God has already said. You don't need a new truth for a changing world. You need an unchanging truth in a changing world.
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0: COVID era here in America. And one of the things we didn't know, we were kind of running around trying to manage the crisis, hair on fire, kind of, you know, what works, you know, how can we, you know, Operation Warp Speed, can we get vaccines going, you know, the ventilators, what do we need to save people's lives? We didn't do a really good job at any of it. And there were some of us that sat there wondering, would there be some benefit and some value in working as hard on therapeutics and some of the options that were kind of post-infection and trying to save people, as opposed to the prevention of the spread and the vaccines, which I think if you ask any American today, they would probably say, you know, we were told one thing, it sure seemed like it delivered something else. You've just taken an appointment at Turn Therapeutics as the chief scientific officer. I don't know anything about the company, but the fact that therapeutics is in the name is of interest to me. And I'm curious your thoughts as to the therapeutics versus vaccine debate that we did go through in the early stages of COVID.
1: Yeah, no question, Kevin, that the focus really needs to be on therapeutic development. We should have had an Operation Warp Speed for therapeutics. But, you know, I remind people that are critical of my point of view that we had probably one of the most successful vaccine development programs in the history of the world with Operation Warp Speed.
0: Yeah.
1: And we basically developed in record time 3 and eventually 5 vaccines the first 3 within 9 months and the last 2 shortly after a year. Now, there was problems with that program, though, from a scientific perspective, in that the vaccine, and it probably shouldn't have ever really been called a vaccine, it didn't prevent infection. All right. What it did was modify viral host interactions so that if you were vulnerable for hospitalization and death, then if you were vaccinated, you were less likely to be hospitalized and you were less likely to die. But you were not less likely to get infected and you were not less likely to spread the infection. So when people said, you know, like Biden said,
0: Dr. Redfield, Dr. Fauci and Rachel Maddow and all these people every night told me I was a bad person if I didn't get it and that I was going to die and I was going to make other people die because of that.
1: Yeah, it was all wrong. It was untruthful. It's one of the reasons we're less prepared today than we were then, because there's loss of total public trust in public health agencies because of what they did. Mm-hmm. We knew from the beginning that this vaccine did not prevent infection, and yet it didn't stop Biden from saying this is an epidemic of the unvaccinated, or he didn't stop Biden from saying, and Fauci from saying, vaccinate your children so they don't infect grandma. Those were both untrue statements. And they were made for the bias that they had, and I was on the board of Operation Warp Speed, the bias that Tony had, the answer was vaccines. When it comes to flu, vaccines are really not a great answer. If you look at the average flu season, about 50% of the people who get vaccinated, and only about half the country gets vaccinated, so now 50% of them, so that's about 25%, would have flu prevented in a good year. In my first year as CDC director, the vaccine efficacy was 25%. So flu vaccines really...
0: Do you get the flu shot?
1: I do get the flu shot. And the reason I get the flu shot, and the reason I encourage people to get the flu shot, even children and my grandchildren. When I was CDC director, the first year, more children died of flu that year than ever in the recorded history of our country. And when I looked into it, what I found out, what they had in common, is the children weren't vaccinated. So it does turn out that the flu vaccine, if you do get flu, and as I said, it's not a great vaccine in preventing flu, but you're less likely to die.
0: Okay.
1: Right. And so for me, I'm 75 years old, you know, and in the old days, flu was sort of the, you know, it took a lot of us in our sleep, right? You know, it was sort of the way it knocked off a lot of older people. So I think the flu vaccine's valuable. I recognize its limitations. I just got my wife vaccinated yesterday. I got vaccinated on Friday. So I do the flu vaccine. Now, that's in distinction for the COVID vaccine, which I do think is a vaccine that should be considered for people at high risk for death and that in hospitalization. So that's those of us over 65, 70, 75. I do not recommend the mRNA vaccines at all. I think there's way too much uncertainty about them. I personally

0: So I think the FDA ought to pull them back. But I do recommend what we call a protein vaccine that now Sanofi is distributing, which is a spike protein, which gives you antibody. But when I give you an mRNA vaccine, I turn your body into a spike protein factory, and I don't know how much you make, I don't know how long you make it, and I don't know where you make it. And spike protein is a very immunotoxic protein. It's probably what's driving the long COVID illness that we have, which is what my clinical practice is now. And there's probably 15, 20 million Americans now suffering from post-COVID, long COVID symptoms, which is driven by the fact they never cleared the virus and they're still making spike protein. And some of them are actually fighting this illness, not from the virus itself, but from the mRNA vaccine that's still making spike protein. So, but we should have an antiviral program. It should be aggressive. So when we talk about preparing, we should have huge platform technologies that are trying to develop broad antivirals for all types of viruses, whether it's respiratory viruses, avian flu viruses, whether it's viruses like we're in the news recently with the Hanta virus and the Andes virus down in the cruise ship down in the Central South America. So I think we really do. Part of what I think we need to do is have a very aggressive antiviral drug development program, a very aggressive anti-infective program that can have dual use, can have other purposes potentially, but is really the way that we can prevent significant morbidity and mortality for when, and I don't think it's if, when the bird flu pandemic comes. I would love to have, when the bird flu pandemic comes, I would love to have five or six drugs that I know are going to work and so people aren't going to die.
1: That would be ideal, but we're going to have to get some people's attention and get some of your ideas put into action. Dr. Robert Redfield, thank you for all of your time. We appreciate it so much.
0: Yeah, thanks. God bless. Take care.
1: Kevin McCullough coming right back from New York. Don't go away.
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4: 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Reuters Institute says we're now one of the top news brands in the nation. 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
12: All right, Kevin McCullough, glad to have you with us. Welcome back. Final few minutes. Have you gotten your own copy yet?

0: That's the new single from my songwriting collective called The T Collective. It's called Yesterday the Same. It's all about the sufficiency of Christ and no matter what you're dealing with in life. And I got an email yesterday that said, Kev, are you still making the worship kit available for that? Where do I find it? Okay, go to my website, thatkevinshow.com. There's a big graphic right on the front. It says Yesterday the Same. The worship kit includes full scores, lead sheets, band charts. There's a couple of arrangements. We've got a choral arrangement in there. We've got an a cappella ensemble arrangement in there. We've got an anthem and even a Christmas version, piano and string. But that's all at thatkevinshow.com, and all you have to do is click on the button on the front of the page. By the way, a few dozen churches have already notified me that they're adding it to their repertoire this fall. So I'm very honored by that. We want to give this song back to God. We're not making a dime off of it. We just want people to sing it because Jesus Christ is the same yesterday, today, and forever. His promises are sure. I also want to say thank you to my friends at MedJet.com. They have returned as a sponsor to the show. You've heard me talk about MedJet before. 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I travel a lot. I don't want to be stuck in a foreign hospital if I get sick. I also want experts to call if my safety is threatened while I'm traveling. There's a lot going on in the world these days, a lot of scary stuff happening in the world these days. MedJet memberships are already the best deal in travel. And I want you to know that if you are traveling even for this holiday, you can protect yourself, domestic or foreign. If you're more than 150 miles from home, the MedJet benefits will kick in, and they will get you all the way to the hospital at home. If you get travel insurance through the normal channels, your fancy credit cards or your airline coverage, and I recommend those, especially if you're taking a big trip and a long time going to go somewhere overseas. I do recommend travel insurance. I'm not against that. But MedJet membership will actually enhance that. And whereas they would only get you to the nearest hospital in with the insurance that those areas provide, MedJet will get you all the way home to your home hospital, bedside to bedside. They come into your wherever you're at there. They get you on their plane safely. Sometimes the flights can cost up to $100,000, $200,000, $300,000. And yet your $500 membership for your entire family for the year covers it. It's the best value in travel that I've seen, and it is one of the reasons why I am really, really thrilled that not only that they're back and that I can tell you about them, but that they are a part of this broadcast and our newsletter, That Passport Life, and our Travel Tuesday show where we talk about travel on AM 970 The Answer in New York. But MedJet and the good people there keeping people safe. 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Kevin McCullough, very thankful to have you with us, as always. Thankful that Dr. Robert Redfield was able to be here, and pray that you will come back and see us again next time.
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2: With SRN News, I'm John Scott. Good news for retirees. They're getting a 3.6% Social Security raise come January.
3: The Social Security Administration making that announcement Wednesday morning after analyzing inflation data. Social Security retirement benefits go up every year based on the cost of living. In 2027, that'll mean an extra $75 a month for 72 million Americans. And that's the biggest Social Security bump since 2023. I'm Sarah Lee Kessler.
2: President Trump continues his midterm travels for his latest GOP midterm rally, the president appeared in the city of Kalispell, Montana, for a rally with congressional candidate Aaron Flint. Earlier in Bullhead City, Arizona, he was backing Republican nominee for governor, Congressman Andy Biggs. His midterm blitz continues with future stops in Kentucky, Kansas, North Carolina, and elsewhere. This is SRN News.
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9: This is Ed Morrissey of HotAir.com for Town Hall. Ken Paxton won the nomination to the U.S. Senate in Texas despite personal baggage from the end of his marriage. His estranged wife, State Senator Angela Paxton, took the extraordinary step of endorsing the Republican ticket and reminded voters what really matters in this midterm cycle. In a general election, Ms. Paxton explained, it's not as much about the individual players on the team, it's getting the whole team across the finish line. She never mentions her husband or the Senate race specifically, but declares her intention to vote for the full GOP ticket. To do otherwise, Ms. Paxton declares, would be to hand the future of Texas to the other team and the future of the country. Voters have the luxury of debating personalities in the primaries. In general elections, voters face binary choices on policies. With Democrats embracing socialism and Islamist radicals, Republicans in Texas no longer have that luxury. We must stand for freedom with the team we have and follow Angela Paxton to fight for that future.
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15: A new inflation report today. Consumer prices up 3.7% over the last year, with gasoline driving more than half of September's monthly increase. But would the Democrats' energy policies make this situation better or worse? We'll discuss. A feisty debate in New York. Governor Kathy Hochul and Republican Bruce Blakeman clash over energy costs and immigration. We've got the exchanges and an update on Pope Leo recovering from surgery in Rome. It's the Scott Jennings Show, Common Sense for the American People, broadcasting live from New York City on Wednesday, October the 14th. And on this day, the most important piece of equipment wasn't an engine or even a wing. It was a piece of a broom handle. Out in the California desert, a young military pilot was preparing for a flight into the unknown. But he had a problem. A horseback riding accident had left him with two broken ribs. Now, getting into the airplane was one thing, but closing the hatch was another. The pilot couldn't comfortably make the movement required to do it. So he confided his problem in a fellow pilot, a man named Jack Ridley. And Ridley came up with a solution worthy of an American garage. A short piece of broom handle that gave the injured pilot the leverage he needed. And wouldn't you know, the hatch closed and the airplane took to the California skies. And the young man with the broken ribs, well, he flew into history. The airplane was the Bell X-1. And that morning, the young pilot became the first to exceed the speed of sound in level flight. One of aviation's greatest barriers, crossed by a man who needed help closing the door. That pilot, of course, was Chuck Yeager. And his historic flight happened on this day, October the 14th, 1947. Before we get into the news and politics today, an update on Pope Leo. The Vatican says the Holy Father spent a calm night in the hospital following surgery in Rome. Doctors removed the lower lobe of his right lung and confirmed a diagnosis of lung cancer. They say the surgery was successful with no complications. We're praying for the pontiff's full recovery and for the doctors and nurses and everyone looking after him. The first American pope carries an enormous responsibility, and today we join people around the world in wishing him strength and healing. May God bless Pope Leo and bring him safely through his recovery. All right, now to the news. Today's inflation report gives us plenty to chew over. Consumer prices up 3.7% over the last year, up 0.6% in September alone. And the problem is the price of gas, up 9.1% for the month, accounting for more than half of the monthly increase. That hurts. There's no other way to say it. But Kevin Hassett, the president's top economic advisor, had some thoughts on the data this morning, talking to News Nation. Here's cut one.
16: You know, there were energy disruptions in September. The top line number was driven by a surge in energy prices, which we believe will be temporary. But there's a whole bunch of good news in the report. Food prices were flat to down. Drug prices dropped about as much as they have since World War II because of all the efforts President Trump's making to lower drug prices. And so I think that if you're thinking before we got this report, the last 3 months core inflation was about at the target of the Fed. And then this one blipped up a little bit. My expectation is that the strength of all the things that we've been doing in terms of getting food prices down and getting drug prices down, that strength is going to motor through, and that as energy prices normalize, as we get things more under control over the next few weeks, as we have over the last couple of weeks, then energy prices will be back where they were in the summer.
15: There's no doubt that voters want relief, especially on gas prices, and they deserve an explanation of what the two parties would do to deliver it. For Republicans, the answer is more domestic production, more refining, and less reliance on foreign disruptions. But Democrats have a question to answer, too. Would the energy policies that you advocate make this situation better or worse? Would producing less American oil make gasoline cheaper? Would blocking pipelines make diesel easier to move where it's needed? Would discouraging investment in the fossil fuel industry give us more supply or less? Of course, the media wants to conduct this election as a pure referendum on gas prices today. But they have no interest in asking any Democrat what they would do differently because, well, they already know the answer. Now, oil is a global market. Nobody can promise that an American president can eliminate every price shock. But that is an argument for making and refining more ourselves, isn't it? Produce more here, increase the capacity to refine it, and build the pipelines to move it. The Democrats' answer is often that we need to transition away from fossil fuels. That's why they've advocated for policies and taxes that drive up the cost so that you would stop using it. And now they have the audacity to feign interest in gas prices? Give me a break. Democrats campaign against expensive gasoline while advocating policies that would constrain the supply of gasoline. They want the political benefit of promising cheap energy and the ideological satisfaction of opposing the industry and ideas that delivers it. Simply not a serious governing position, in my opinion. That brings us to last night's debate in New York. Governor Kathy Hochul facing Republican Bruce Blakeman. They clashed over, of course, Donald Trump, energy costs, and Hochul's record. Listen into this exchange. Cut four.
17: So you like to talk about Donald Trump all the time. Because you don't want to talk about your record.
18: I'm talking about
17: it's
18: my
17: a record
18: right now.
17: It's a record of misery and failure.
19: Candidates,
17: the highest taxes, utility rates, they're 70% higher than the national average.
15: Here's another exchange on immigration enforcement and sanctuary policies. Cut three.
18: In Nassau County?
17: It never would have happened but for your sanctuary policy. You have invited criminals to come into our state and prey on our communities. And now you won't let local law enforcement cooperate with ICE in an orderly way like we did in my county. We didn't have any incidents in my county because we were allowed to cooperate with local law enforcement. But you took that tool away. The reason why that happened is because of you, Kathy Hochul, and your immigration policies where you actually invite people into our state, give them free everything, and you don't care whether they're criminals or not.
15: Just like on energy, Hochul needs to explain how her immigration policy would work. If local police encounter somebody who is here illegally and has committed a serious crime, what happens next? Who gets notified? Who takes custody? What cooperation do you allow? Well, in New York, under Hochul, there is no cooperation with ICE. The Democrats here work harder to keep violent illegal aliens in your midst than they do on just about any other issue. Voters should judge these politicians by what they do. Energy policy, immigration policy, you should apply the same test. What happens when you actually implement their policies? And no, screaming, Trump, Trump, Trump, shouldn't cut it for you when it comes to these Democratic positions. Finally, a little bit of good news before we take our first commercial break. A story that's getting some attention this week, and deservedly so. A young woman named Samantha Rensvold was playing softball in a tournament in Montana when a teammate noticed somebody on the opposing team, a girl, in fact, who looked an awful lot like her friend. Now, Samantha was adopted. She knew she had a biological sister, but she didn't know where she was. So the families checked the roster, and then they compared the details. Turns out, same birth mother, same hospital. On the other side of that softball field was her sister, Kian. They'd grown up about 400 miles apart, and a game of softball brought them together. You know, you show up wondering whether you're going to get a hit, and you leave having found your sister. As a dad who spent plenty of time around a ball field, that's a pretty good reminder that the score isn't always the most important thing that happens out there. God bless those young women and the families who raise them. We spend a lot of time these days talking about what's going wrong in our world, but there's still a whole lot of good out there, and we ought to make time for that too. You're listening to the Scott Jennings Show. It's common sense for the American people. We're broadcasting on Salem. You can catch this show on Salem radio stations coast to coast. 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Oh, you could also, by the way, get the podcast, Scott Jennings Show, on Apple or Spotify, wherever you download your podcasts. A lot of ways to get common sense for the American people. All right, let's talk supplements for a moment. When you think about these things, two things matter the most. Does it work, and can you trust it? Now, I'm hearing from customers every single day whose lives have changed. Here's a new one. Tommy writes in, there are times of the year when I can barely walk on my right knee. And when I first started, it took just 2 days. 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It's Scott Jennings on Salem. 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
15: Here on Wednesday, October the 14th, Common Sense for the American People. We have an exclusive report today on the Scott Jennings Show. Yesterday, we brought you the news about Michigan's Abdul El-Sayed's attacks on Barack Obama. Today, a special report on another revealing chapter in the record of the Democratic Senate nominee. He has participated as a radical activist with the Sunrise Movement, which was a forerunner to the socialist hysteria sweeping the Democratic Party today. In fact, in 2019, El-Sayed, working with the Sunrise Movement, invaded the office of Democratic Congresswoman Debbie Dingell, showing you just how much trouble El-Sayed has caused inside of his own party. This episode begs the question, why should you trust Abdul El-Sayed on affordable gasoline or anything else if he's adopting the fringe positions of this extremist organization? Let's go back to 2019 when Sunrise Movement activists staged a sit-in at Dingell's office to pressure her to support the Green New Deal. Dingell said she hadn't signed on because labor and environmentalists weren't working together. In fact, these environmentalists hate working-class Americans, so Dingell's instincts were actually correct at the time. And where was Abdul El-Sayed? Well, he was right in the middle of it. Look at these pictures, which come from deleted tweets that El-Sayed did not want you to see. He participated in the protest and even brought food to the protesters. To him, Dingell is just another failed Democrat who isn't radical enough to usher in the socialist change that he desires for our country. So what exactly was El-Sayed attacking Dingell for in her office that day? It was the Green New Deal. In fact, El-Sayed went on a tour with the Sunrise Group, and they brought along Rashida Tlaib, an anti-American radical. They called it, in not-so-subtle fashion, the Green New Deal tour. And the screenshots that we have obtained shows him praising Sunrise's importance and thanking young activists for attacking these Democrats. By the way, the Sunrise Movement that El-Sayed was part of goes well beyond destroying American energy and automobiles. Its own demands page includes abolish the police, defund prisons, use climate policy to fund reparations, and bring more of our society under government control. Alongside that, Sunrise wants to block new oil, gas, and coal projects and deny new pipeline permits. That means we cannot produce our energy or move it around. One of the key reasons we have high diesel prices today. That's what I mean when I call these people extreme eco-wackos. They've bundled a sweeping far-left political agenda into an environmental movement that would hurt every working-class voter in Michigan. Abolishing police does what exactly to lower your electric bill? Now, Sunrise's own account of the Dingell protest promotes road blockages and disruptive actions. It says three demonstrators who stayed overnight were arrested. These are essentially eco-terrorists who seek to upend our society. And Abdul El-Sayed evidently endorses their methods. Sunrise was out there pushing this agenda years ago, helping lay the groundwork for the socialist politics now gaining ground inside the Democratic Party. And El-Sayed was right there promoting this movement. He's an OG radical, not one of these Johnny-come-latelys. For as long as he has been involved in politics, El-Sayed has been a radical activist, willing to embrace the most fringe, out-of-the-mainstream ideas that would destroy the very fabric of American society. Groups like the Sunrise Movement hate America. They seek to upend America as we know it. They are part of this red-green alliance that's trying to destroy Western civilization. Now, why should someone in Michigan care? Well, Sunrise's published demands are that 100% zero emission vehicles come no later than 2030. What does that mean for the factories that are building those current vehicles, for suppliers making parts, for workers whose paycheck depend on the automobile business? Well, it means you're out of a job. Here's what El-Sayed thinks about the American autos that you produce. Cut two.
0: I talk about the Green New Deal. The Green New Deal. It's extremely powerful and ought to be harnessed and invested in.
1: The Green New Deal posits that if we're serious about taking on climate change, we need to rethink our economy.
2: You're taking an anti-pipeline stance.
1: Yeah. I do not believe that
2: the construction in pipelines
1: in moving fossil fuels.
3: What is the alternative for moving those fossil fuels?
4: Why do we need to be moving fossil fuels?
1: Look, I'm a Michigander, and we're car people. We account for more combustion engines than any place on Earth, and I do not say that proudly. All that driving we do contributes to climate change.
7: I have one person make arguments for that. I thought they agree with it. Like, cars are the modern day cigarette. They're like this, like, why are we doing it?
15: I feel somewhat bad for Debbie Dingell, who's fallen for the big tent theory of the Democratic Party this year. Debbie, I love you, but it won't be long before these anti-American radicals no longer have any use for you. Once they're running things, you won't be welcome in the tent, I can assure you. And as for El-Sayed, you just can't campaign on affordability and expect Michigan to forget about this eco-terrorism movement that you promoted. More news after this. Stay with us.
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8: 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It is wholly inadequate to the government of any other." 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Because government can enforce laws, but it cannot create character. Our Constitution protects a free people, but our Constitution cannot create a moral people. It cannot create self-restraint. That's up to us.
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15: Thanks for listening here on Wednesday, October the 14th. We've got some shenanigans going on with the parole board down in Virginia. We'll get to that in just a moment. First, a word from our friends at AARP. Now, if you're like me, you've been paying into Social Security your whole working life. And it is your money. You earned it, after all. But special interest groups are pushing cuts to Social Security. And Americans are depending on it now more than ever. That's why AARP is fighting to stop the cuts and protect your money. If you agree that Social Security should be protected, take the pledge today. Go to aarp.org/weearnedit. And thanks to the AARP for being a partner here on the Scott Jennings Show. All right, let's zoom down to Virginia, where the parole board is under fire after approving the release of inmates convicted of some of the most serious violent crimes, including murder and rape. Former Virginia Attorney General Jason Meares is calling out Democrat Governor Abigail Spanberger, accusing her of putting convicted criminals ahead of crime victims. The artist previously investigated misconduct at Virginia's parole board, and now he's raising new questions about public safety, accountability, and the rights of victims. Joining us to discuss this controversy and what it means for public safety in Virginia, former Virginia AG Jason Miaris. Jason, welcome back to the Scott Jennings Show. What is going on in Virginia with this? Yeah, what's going on with this parole board? Tell us the story. Who has been let out of jail here? What kind of crimes did they commit? And are the people of Virginia in danger?
16: Yes, they are. And what you have is Abigail Spanberger, I call her Governor Bait and Switch. She ran that she was going to work with law enforcement. She ran as a moderate. If you remember her TV ad, you'd almost think she was a Republican. And she again and immediately pivoted on about every issue you can imagine to the left, including on public safety. And so the first thing she did when she came into office was she fired Governor Youngkin's entire parole board. That was highly unusual. Usually these type of appointments are staggered. She got rid of them from day one. So let's be clear. Every case I'm about to discuss with you, Abigail Spanberger owns 100%. Because she decided to replace Governor Youngkin's parole board, which had several survivors and criminal victims, survivors on that parole board. She replaced them with a bunch of social justice warrior, and now they are granting parole at 10 times the rate under Governor Youngkin. Nearly one in four have already been granted parole. October 1st, they had a meeting. The parole board had 8 out of 10 felons were released. These were felons that were already convicted of murder, rape, robbery, child abuse, many of them with decades left on life sentences. Some of them had life sentences. And so you have this this just unbelievably cruel moment for victims that go in front of the parole board and are begging them not to release these individuals, and hearing the parole board essentially applaud these felons as they get released. I mean, they just released someone who is serving 33 years of three life sentences. Three life sentences this person was sentenced to. He cut power to a home. He broke in. He brutally murdered a couple in their 70s. The grandson on video was begging the board not to release them. They did it anyway. You have rape victims that are seeing their rapists get out released. You had one rapist that admitted to the board he has never done any of the rehabilitation treatment programming in prison that he's required to do. They let him out anyway. You can go down the list, this criminal first, victim last mindset that you have seen. And Abigail Spanberger doesn't get to say, well, that's the parole board decision, not mine. Every single one of the members of that parole board was appointed by her.
15: Yeah, that's really the policy point here. They often say in politics, personnel is policy. And so just to establish the facts here, she fired the entire parole board when she took over as governor. Some of those people had been appointed by Governor Youngkin. And she puts in all of her own people, and then they go out and start letting people out of jail at a rate 10 times what the previous parole board was doing. And as you point out, these people have committed violent, heinous crimes. Jason, give us a couple of ideas on a couple of these cases. Just how bad were these criminals that were being released by Spanberger?
16: I would give you one that they are taking people that aren't even eligible for parole. Remember, we dealt with this the last time the Democrats were in power in Virginia. Part of the reasons, candidly, why we got ushered into office is they had let out, they had a social, very similar pattern, appointed a bunch of social justice warriors on the parole board, let out a cop killer, let out people with incredibly heinous crimes. We did this report that showed, listen, there's people that shouldn't even be eligible for parole that were even eligible for parole hearing. I got contacted just in the last few weeks by a survivor of a notorious rapist called the Ocean View Rapist. He terrorized Norfolk and Virginia Beach, was convicted of 6 violent home invasion rapes. I talked to the detective that was involved in the case, said this guy's one of the most unrehabilitated defendants you'll ever see. And suddenly the victim reaches out and says, I was told that this person would never be eligible for parole because he was given a life sentence plus 256 years. And now I have to relive, in her words, I have to relive the single worst moment of my life. I have to relive this in front of a bunch of strangers. And that hearing is coming up very shortly. So you have seen the re-victimization of victims. I mean, remember, And I'm a former prosecutor. I could tell you, for a victim to testify in a court of law, it is so traumatic. And one of the promises you make to these victims is, if you go through this, I promise you, this person is not going to be in a position to harm you or your family or another innocent person ever again. We're going to get them. We're going to put them away. That promise to victims has been utterly shattered by Abigail Spanberger's parole board. And the trauma is real.
17: Yeah, the reporting on this, Jason, is so troubling, because a lot of the offenders, these violent felons that have been let go, were repeat offenders. These are people who had committed multiple violent crimes. So now they're going to get out of jail. I think the number one predictor of whether you're going to commit a violent crime is, did you already commit one? And in some cases, these people had already committed several. And now they're back on the street, because these are not conditional, right? Once you get the parole, you're just out.
16: Oh, you're done. You're done. And listen. As one detective told me on one of these parolees, it's just a matter of when, not if, that this person is going to commit another violent act. And you're exactly right. It is a small subset of repeat violent offenders, even if felons. Roughly 5% of felons commit over 50% of the violent felonies. And in some localities, it's just 1% of felons are committing over 60% of the violent felonies. You're exactly right. And you see this in these cities. We see this pattern over and over again. Scott, they say the only thing you learn from history is nobody learns from history. All of this, these insane left-wing policies, no cash bail, early release of violent offenders, extreme parole, they were all tried in the 1970s. Under the guise of a more enlightened system. What did we see? A crime explosion in the 80s. And then we learned some hard lessons in the 90s. Three strikes are out, abolition of parole. Between 1992 and 2018, crime dropped every year in this country. And then we forgot the history, and we decided to adopt a lot of these same policies that we tried in the 70s to failure. And that's what we're seeing again. Remember, the D.C. police chief 2 years ago noted that the average arrest record of someone picked up on a homicide in Washington, D.C. is 13 prior arrests.
17: Wow.
16: Think about that. It is a small subset of felons that commit so much of this, and unless you are targeting them, prosecuting them, getting them off the street, and not releasing them back on the street, that's how you lower crime. That's what we saw, this dramatic drop in violent crime between 1992 and 2018. And we've seen a complete reversal. So, again, it's Governor bait and switch. She promised Virginia voters she was going to govern from the center and be a moderate. Anybody who's been in law enforcement will tell you nothing's more infuriating than seeing somebody that you think has gotten a life sentence get out and release them back on the street.
17: Talking with Jason Miaras, former Virginia Attorney General, about this crisis in Virginia, where the parole board appointed by Governor Abigail Spanberger is releasing all these violent people out of prison. I'm reading here from the Washington Examiner, Jason. Repeat rapist Clarence Eugene Billups was granted geriatric release after only serving 3 years for the rape of a child under the age of 13. Parole records show that Billups was convicted in 2023 of raping the child while out on parole for two prior rape convictions. The parole board determined that, quote, 3 years is enough time to serve on a technical violation. Does repeatedly raping children sound like a technical violation to most Virginians, Jason?
16: No, and here's part of our problem. The mainstream media, the legacy media, does not like to cover these issues. I like to say the legacy media's problem is they'll cover an issue with a pillow until it stops breathing. It's what they choose not to report. Because when you talk to your average Virginian, your average American, you say this is what they do when they get in power in the criminal justice system. A lot of them just don't believe you. They have such a hard time fathoming. They, you know, they the previous administration.

0: by that is the idea of these people being released back to the community. That's part of the problem. It's a, such a cruel, you're re-traumatizing the victims through this, but it shows their mindset. Their mindset is they view the defendant as also a victim. They view the defendant as a so-called victim of the system or evil America. Pick whatever your Islam you want to pick.
1: Yeah, they're a victim, but the actual victim is forgotten. I mean, that's the thing. Exactly. The criminal becomes the victim, and the actual victim becomes collateral damage into this greater quest to reorganize society. Well, Jason, thanks for holding Governor Spanberger accountable. Jason Miaris, former Virginia Attorney General, and we hope to see you back on a ballot sometime in the near future, my friend. Thanks for joining us today.
0: Just being a friend.
1: All right. Let's talk about mattresses. Now, listen, I'm going to level with you. I don't sleep at home every night because I crisscross this country in defense of Western civilization. I'm in New York. I'm in Washington. I'm in Oregon. I'm in Milwaukee. I'm in Texas. You name it. I'm there. 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More news after this. Stay with us.
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3: Don't miss one of the most powerful documentaries of the year. 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Welcome back to the Scott Jennings Show here on October the 14th. A small town election in Indiana is getting national attention today after a Democratic candidate turned an otherwise routine interview into a series of attacks on Republicans and Trump supporters. Her name is Jamie West, and she's running for Fayette County Council against Republican Gary Keener Jr. Now, the forum was supposed to give voters an opportunity to hear about county spending and taxes and local government. But when West, the Democrat, was asked what unpopular decision she would make that would be in the best interest of her county, she didn't talk about taxes or the budget. She talked about getting rid of all Republicans. Cut five.
4: If elected, what is one decision that you expect to make that may be unpopular with some voters, but you believe ultimately would be in the best interest of Fayette County?
5: Firing all Republicans. I wouldn't let them. I mean, I don't even talk to them. I don't like them. I mean, what do you want me to say? I don't like being around them.
3: She then turned her attention to President Trump's supporters, accusing them of racism and questioning their intelligence. Cut six.
5: There are good Republicans out there, but then there's these MAGAs who are just racist and aren't very intelligent at all.
3: She wasn't done, however. She then decided to turn her attention to immigration enforcement, specifically ICE. Cut eight.
5: Y'all did this to us. You all voted for us. You made this happen, this ICE coming into our communities, stealing people's jobs. I mean,
3: Then the interview took another turn. West claimed that she had been threatened by Trump supporters, including an allegation that a sheriff's nephew had threatened to kill her. That accusation is now being disputed by Fayette County Sheriff Zach Jones. Jones telling Fox News he doesn't know West and that he has five nieces and no nephews. And just when the interview appeared to be ending, West delivered one final comment in her closing remarks. Cut seven.
4: Well, that brings us to your opportunity to say just a few last words to the voters.
5: We have guns, too.
4: All right.
3: As you can imagine, West's remarks have drawn criticism across social media and brought national attention to a race that otherwise would have received very little coverage outside of eastern Indiana. And while this is a local council race, the controversy has reignited a much bigger national conversation about political hostility and threats of violence from the left. West has not publicly clarified her remarks, although if you watch the whole thing, and it's not hard to find on social media, you might conclude that West was really setting herself up to be the keynote speaker at the 2028 Democratic National Convention, right up until the end, when she admitted to having guns. I don't think that's going to fly at the DNC. But otherwise, firing all Republicans, I can't stand to be around Republicans, all these Republicans are bad and must be done away with, that I think you're going to find a lot of that in the 2028 Democratic presidential contest. I think you're going to find a lot of it on their convention stage, but I don't know, Jamie West, admitting you've got guns. I think you cost yourself a major opportunity on the national stage. You're listening to Common Sense for the American People. It's Scott Jennings here in New York City, broadcasting for Salem. We got a great lineup coming up for you here over the next hour. I've got, by the way, this is a guy coming on you probably haven't heard of, maybe a little bit lately. Works for Donald Trump. His name is Scott Cooper. He's the director of personnel management. He has a lot of responsibilities inside the Trump White House. He's going to come on because he's now taking on an expanded role in dealing with artificial or super intelligence. On top of that, we've got a story coming up next hour about debanking. The U.S. Treasury Department has issued a story and a report this morning about major banks that are engaged in debanking, this idea that you can deny banking services to people that you politically disagree with. Also, Mark Beckman, who's senior advisor for First Lady Melania Trump, is coming by, and our friends at the Mackinac Center are here as well. So a great hour coming up for you, and we'll do it all right after this. It's Common Sense for the American People. Scott Jennings is on Salem. Stay with us.

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9: With SRN News, I'm John Scott. President Trump not saying if he's made a decision yet on possible strikes on Iran-backed Houthi rebels.
10: Speaking to reporters outside the White House Tuesday morning, Trump only said the Houthis are behaving very badly when asked if he had made a decision. Over the weekend, Houthi strikes on a Saudi Arabian airport killed more than a dozen people and injured hundreds of others. At least one American was among those killed. Trump had said on Saturday that he was weighing his options. I'm Mark Mayfield.
9: On Wednesday, the president in Bullhead City, Arizona, with praise for gubernatorial candidate Andy Biggs.
11: And I'm here really to say you have a chance to have a really great, he's a conservative guy, but what he is he's really a common sense person because it's all about common sense, more importantly than any label.
9: President Trump busy on Wednesday. He also appeared in Montana for a rally with congressional candidate Aaron Flint. This is SRN News.
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20: This is John Catsimatidis. National security, the number one item on my list. There's a lot of satellites going around the Earth. A lot of them are from our enemies. All they have to do is they shoot at our grid. And guess what? America has no electricity. Space Force has craft up there. And the joke we say is that they're loaded with photon torpedoes and phasers to be able to shoot down enemy satellites. Instead of having a grid where multiple states are responsible and need them to operate their electricity, the thing for the future, maybe in 10, 20 years, small modular reactors. They are nuclear reactors that for 60 years have been in our Navy vessels and aircraft carriers. So each town, each county will have an SMR, and they supply with a backup system the local community. Well, that is a sign of the future. God bless America. I'm John Catsimatidis, and that's the Cat's Corner.
21: This is Albert Moeller for townhall.com. There are certain things we just take for granted, at least those of us of a certain age take for granted. Among those is the fact that when you get into a car, there's a radio with the AM band. In the United States, that's not an accident. It is at least partly because of federal mandates going back to the early age of radio and automobiles. There are some very important national security issues at stake here. I grew up in Florida. Look no further than the Cuban Missile Crisis for a reminder of how important communication can be. I recognize that AM radio is no longer as popular as it once was, but AM radio remains important. Our digital transmissions are, technologically speaking, fragile. The House of Representatives recently passed legislation requiring car makers to put AM radio in vehicles. The United States Senate should take it up next, and I hope they do. The Senate should pass it, and President Trump ought to sign the AM Radio for Every Vehicle Act. It turns out that's important. I'm Albert Moeller.
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2: Morning, Glory, and evening, Grace, America. I'm Hugh Hewitt. Thank you for joining the program today. A special welcome to our C-SPAN audience that is joining us this week. Always great to have the C-SPAN audience tune in for a week of Hugh Hewitt shows. And we're giving you a special start to this hour. Michelle Tafoya, who I think is going to be the next senator from Minnesota, joins us. Michelle, welcome back. I want to give the audience, especially our C-SPAN audience, a little background. Minnesota's deep blue state, but you're in the margin of error with Peggy Flanagan, left-winger from La La Land. And, in fact, the latest KSTP Survey USA poll had you tied, and the Real Clear Politics average has it as a 2.2 race, which is margin of error. How do you feel it's going?
4: Well, we know we're going in the right direction while the state is going in the wrong direction. And people do call this a blue state. I think it's more purple than people realize. And I think a lot of conservatives are coming out. And I'll tell you, today we dropped an ad of Democrats who are crossing the line to vote for us, to vote for me for the United States Senate. They know Minnesota's been going the wrong direction, 100 miles per hour speed for the last 8 years. And they told Tim Walz, don't run for governor again. And so he stepped out of his race. But his lieutenant governor, Peggy Flanagan, my opponent, thinks she deserves a promotion. I think Minnesotans disagree, and I think they're going to come out in 20 days and tell us that.
2: So, Michelle, I want to cover a lot of things with you, but I want to begin with the Somali gang shooting in Eden Prairie. The shooter is already out on bail. And I've had mail from my friends in the Twin Cities who are astonished that that happened. I watched your clip on Somali gangs. First thing you do is name the problem, and you did. What can a senator do about that?
4: Well, there are a lot of things. I mean, there are levers we can pull in the Senate, whether it's regarding FBI assistance, U.S. Marshals. And those are two things that I have talked about, as well as the Kids Online Safety Act. We can incorporate some of this gang violence into that act. And I will propose that the minute I get to the Senate. Look, we do have to name this problem. We have a Somali Ramsey County sheriff, undersheriff, calling it a Somali problem. And he, like I said, he is of Somali descent. He said, look, we've got to name this. So that was number one. But there are things, of course, that a senator can do. And it starts with picking up the phone and saying to the governor and everyone in the state of Minnesota, let's get a handle on this. And I'll tell you something, my opponent hasn't done anything in 8 years, and she still hasn't commented on this violence. I think that's just absolutely disqualifying.
2: You know, shooting in Eden Prairie, I used to go to Minnesota on a yearly basis for the Patriot. And I would walk around Somali Town in St. Paul's. And it was not like a threatening place at all. It was kind of interesting and colorful. What has happened? Is the second generation or the first generation caught up in drug activity? Is that a way to make money?
4: It's hard to say exactly what's at the root of this. We just know it's there. And a lot of it gets promoted online, whether it's Instagram or TikTok. And that's one place that we can interfere with it, disrupt it, and also hold these platforms accountable. Look, if violence is happening and being promoted and bragged about on your platforms, you profit off our kids' attention. You better step in when it's resulting in gang violence. As for this shooter that was let out in Eden Prairie after 2 days in jail on $10,000 bond, this is the kind of soft on crime policies that we're seeing, like the Hennepin County DA, Mary Moriarty. She's just extremely soft on crime. This is not what voters in Minnesota are looking for. They want to feel safe at a homecoming game. They want to go to Mall of America knowing they're not going to be targeted. I don't think that's too much to ask. Hugh, I think it's the bare minimum, and we've got ways to help.
2: So, Michelle Tafoya, let's also talk about the Minnesota fraud problem. Minnesota kind of invented massive fraud. I thought California did with its unemployment in the prison. But the Leering Center changed my mind. That has Peggy Flanagan ever said, I'm sorry? Tim Walz did. He said, yeah, I'm sorry, I'm not going to run again. What about Peggy Flanagan? Does she own any of the problem?
4: Absolutely not. She just points to her boss, Tim Walz, and says, you know, the governor said this was under his purview, so I'm going to let him take care of it. The reason she can't get away with that, Hugh, is because, A, she's second in command. B, she's been completely attached at the hip to Tim Walz since the minute they got sworn into office together. She has said this is the Walz-Flanagan administration, and they have lived it that way. So she can't simply bypass this and say, nothing to see here, folks. I didn't know anything. She's either culpable or she's absolutely clueless. And either way, again, disqualifying $9 billion in fraud, and you didn't know anything, and all you're going to say is, yeah, what? It's really disappointing. It is disappointing, and it's even more disappointing that you did nothing about it, Ms. Flanagan.
2: And she, if your lieutenant governorship works like mine in Virginia, or when I used to live in California, when the governor is out of the state, the lieutenant governor is in charge. Tim Walz was not in Minnesota when he was the vice presidential nominee in 2024. She was running the state. Did she do anything about fraud in those months?
4: Hugh, nothing has been done. No one in the Minnesota state government has been fired. Not a single commissioner. No one. The only people who paid a price for raising red flags were the whistleblowers, who were just taunted and abused or moved out of their jobs or told to shut up. That's what they got for trying to bring attention to this problem. Nobody else in government has paid a price, including Peggy Flanagan.
2: Okay, let's talk about voter enthusiasm, Michelle Tafoya. The key, of course, in a midterm is a lot of traditional Republican voters just say, I'm not going to go out. What are you doing to get people lit and coming to the polls?
4: Oh, my gosh. We have been on the road every single day talking to people. Yesterday, we were in White Bear Lake. Today, I'm going to Eagan and going on to Hastings, Minnesota, and we are just talking to people. And it does feel different. Now, granted, I'm an outsider. This is the first time I'm running, but the enthusiasm we feel at these events is unbelievable. I walked into the grocery store this morning, and I had a table of six people that were eating at the little grocery store restaurant call me over to say that they were supporting me. That happens all the time. And I don't recall feeling like this before or seeing this for a candidate in the past. So I'm hoping and really optimistic that voters in Minnesota are exhausted by what they've been seeing over the last 8 years. And frankly, they're fed up that no one's been held accountable. And so here's Peggy Flanagan saying, promote me. I deserve a promotion to the U.S. Senate. And we're saying, give her a pink slip. That's all she's earned.
2: All right, we've got 3 minutes left. I want to ask you two things. One, you're a broadcast professional over decades. You know how long those hours are and how exhausting. How's that compare with campaigning? Because broadcasting the NFL or anything takes a lot of energy. And then two, Peggy Flanagan's just weird. Have you exploited that, or is she destroying herself by herself with those ads? I mean, that was the weirdest ad I've seen this cycle.
4: Well, we're going to let her do her thing. As far as the broadcast, let me tell you something. Working on Sunday Night Football and Monday Night Football was the most exhausting work I've ever done. I don't think people really understand what it requires to be prepared for a broadcast. And that was self-imposed pressure by our entire team, from our producer, Fred Gadelli, to our director, Drew Esikoff, to Al Michaels and Chris Collinsworth and John Madden when I worked with him. We just put a lot of pressure on ourselves to be overly prepared. And not so that it hurt our broadcast, but so that we were ready for everything that could come up. And that's how hard we worked. I saw my friends from Sunday Night Football recently, and I told them, you guys, on this campaign, I'm working harder than I've ever worked in my life. And one of them said, I don't believe you. And I said, believe me. So this is, this is even more passion and love. This is a commitment. This is a mission that I'm on, Hugh, and I know you sense that, and I appreciate all your support.
2: Well, I notice great candidates. I was teaching a class with my Democratic friend earlier today by Zoom, and I said, you are the equal of any candidate that I've seen in my 30 years of broadcasting, because you bring sparkle and energy. I'm just wondering if your staff can keep up with you. Let's close on that. Who is helping you? Are they old pros, or are they all newbies?
4: No, they're all pros. One thing a leader should know is that you surround yourself with really good people who know what the heck they're doing. And that was the first step I took when I got into this race. I said, I've got to have great people around me who know what they're doing. So I'm incredibly blessed, Hugh. I have a phenomenal team, and we all push each other very hard every single day. So 20 more days. If people want to help, go to MichelleTafoya.com. We would love to have you on Team Tafoya.
2: And there's one L in Michelle. I've misspelled it
4: Thank
2: many
4: you.
2: Times. Do many people do that? I misspelled it many
4: oh
2: times.
4: Oh, my gosh. Tafoya is hard enough, T-A-F-O-Y-A. But, yeah, so, you know, I'll take two L's. That's okay. You'll get there eventually if you Google it.
2: MichelleTafoya.com. Go and help her out. Attend the rallies or the events. If you're in Minnesota, go out and see her and hear her talk. It's a state in deep trouble on many levels, and it cannot elect a far-left DSA-adjacent and DSA-endorsed Peggy Flanagan. Gosh, she's odd, and I know Michelle Tafoya doesn't want to say that. Thank you, future Senator Tafoya. We will have you back as we come in to the closing sprint in 20 days out of our 21 days left. Go nowhere. Stay right where you are. I'll be right back here on the Hugh Hewitt Show, especially you folks on C-SPAN. Don't turn the dial.
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2: Welcome back, America, and especially to our C-SPAN audience today. I'm Hugh Hewitt, and I'm pleased to welcome Emily Dominich, the smart Dominich, to the program. Emily is a veteran of the Hill. She worked for Speakers Johnson and McCarthy, both great guys, and now she's gone off to try and right the ship that is federal permitting over at the Permitting Council. Emily, welcome. I got to begin with a little family business. Ben is a weekly guest here, your brother. He was really a nerd growing up. How did you put up with him?
12: You know, I did my best to try to make him as cool as possible, but it was a really tall order. I played all the sports in the family, and Ben did all the reading, but it seems to have balanced out as we've gotten older. So you know, it's always good to follow in his footsteps, especially on this program.
2: Well, I'm very glad to have you, and I am a permitting lawyer from long ago. I've retired now, so I can't tell you how good it is to know. I retired in 2016. This legislation was passed a year before I retired from the practice of law. What does the council do? Explain it to people, and then let's get down to some brass tacks, because, boy, everything in America depends on permits.
12: You're exactly right. So the Permitting Council, as you mentioned, was established by Congress in 2015, really to serve as a project manager for the large projects that are navigating federal permitting. We had a recognition that the process was often opaque, it was too complicated, and it was unclear what was expected of our project developers and of federal agencies, frankly. So we serve as that coordinating function. We bring together all of the federal agencies, we bring them together with the project sponsor, and we build transparent and predictable timetables for projects navigating federal permitting. And then, frankly, we get to be the cops that keep everybody in line with that timetable and make sure projects get done when we say they'll get done. I tend to believe that the federal government should be able to tell you what's expected of you, and then we should be able to make it really clear so that you can comply with the law and meet those requirements that give us the most robust and best environmental stewardship record in the world. So we really are here to make things more transparent and predictable and easier for people to build things in America.
2: Get things done. Now, I will play later in the program President Trump in Alaska with Dan Sullivan telling Dan, your 850-mile-long pipeline is permitted. I just told Dan backstage, you got every permit. I frankly can't believe that. And there will be lawsuits. But tell me, how did that happen?
12: So the Permitting Council has been involved with the Alaska LNG pipeline, which is the pipeline you mentioned, since really the first Trump administration. We helped prepare a timetable for the project. We helped it navigate federal permitting the first go-around. We helped that project navigate lawsuits that came during the Biden administration. The project came back to the Permitting Council. We built it a new timetable and finished all the permits ahead of schedule for the project in December of 2025. So we are really excited to see this project get built and to make sure that there aren't federal impediments to it moving forward. Obviously, we need to be able to provide the right financing to get the project built in the long term. But for too long, particularly in Alaska, the federal government's been the impediment to things being built. And we really want to flip that script in the Trump administration and be partners, not just for our Republican senators, but also for everyone in Alaska who's trying to build infrastructure to make the state one of the best states in the country.
2: I'm pretty sure Senator Sullivan will be calling you frequently if there are any delays. Let's turn to national security.
12: Oh, he calls us all the time.
2: Yeah, I'm sure. He is not a passive guy. He's going to, where's my permit? Let's talk about submarines. There are a couple of submarine cities in the United States, Groton, Connecticut, Portsmouth, New Hampshire, and Maine. But Cleveland wants to be sub-city. That's where the submarine facility the president announced in Ohio a couple days ago is going to be. And Baltimore is going to be where Anduril does submarine maintenance. Those will not magically appear. You're going to have to get, like, permits for endangered fish, endangered species, Clean Air Act. Are you the one to navigate on behalf of Anduril and whoever's going to run the submarine city in Cleveland project?
12: So we certainly are hoping to help with those particular projects, but I love that you brought up the Baltimore project because it's one where the Permitting Council has already played a pretty significant role. Oh. So the Sparrows Point container terminal is one that was on our permitting dashboard. We built a timetable for that project, and we did essentially all the baseline permitting for that site in advance. It was designed to make it easier for large developers like Anduril and the Navy to come in and make their permitting load much lower in the long term. So we're not only are we helping to revitalize the Port of Baltimore with this Sparrows Point project, but we made it easier for these big investments to happen. So yes, there will be additional permitting for the Navy and the shipbuilding centers across the country, but we're really trying to produce a model where the federal government can sort of do that baseline work and make it easier for a developer to choose to build in the United States. So we're really excited to see Sparrows Point, this concept we developed here at the Permitting Council, really come to fruition with this investment from Anduril, and we're looking forward to helping them navigate the additional permits that are necessary for shipbuilding. So a port isn't quite the same as building a ship. There's different impacts from different environmental laws, and we really are here to help make sure we're responsibly implementing all of them across the board.
2: So, Emily, big question. When I would run into a nightmare with the U.S. Fish and Wildlife Service or the Army Corps of Engineers, the answer was always go to the Department of the Interior or go to the Department of War and talk to different bureaucrats. What's your role in making people just return phone calls and process permit? Sometimes permit applications would sit on desks for a year and no one would look at them.
12: Honestly, a year is not that long in the scheme of the federal bureaucracy. So we really are designed to keep that from happening for projects that are a priority for the president and for the White House and, frankly, for the country. So every project that's on our dashboard has someone from my team who has decades of experience in federal permitting assigned to make sure that that project makes it through the process. And we're there to make sure every single bureaucrat knows every single milestone that has to be accomplished to get that project done. So we keep people accountable at the field level to do their work and to kind of avoid the standard procedure, like I just didn't get to that document or it's on the bottom of the pile on my desk. We make sure it's at the top of the pile and we make sure it moves through the system. If for some reason it gets stuck, we have a formal council made up of the deputy secretaries of every federal agency that does permitting that are my counterparts who I can call to say, hey, your guy in field office XYZ is moving slower than he should. So there's a really good system here to keep everyone accountable from top to bottom inside the federal government. And again, make sure we're a partner for developers, not the impediment to getting through the system.
2: So, a hard question. Who has done the most to improve their permitting? I think the U.S. Fish and Wildlife Service is the worst by far. I mean, the absolute positive worst when it came to endangered species. But in your opinion, who's improved the most in their ability to get a permit done?
12: So I, you know, it's hard to pick because I think all of our federal agencies have really improved their processing under President Trump. I'd say the U.S. Army Corps has done really great work in sticking to their process, using the tools that they have in the toolbox, like nationwide permits. But that kind of is President Trump's perspective from top to bottom, right? It's how do we use things like the Permitting Council, like nationwide permits, like regulatory reform, like new rulemakings to make sure the process really is we are following the law, no more, no less. We don't need to add a bunch of bells and whistles to the permitting process to be good stewards of our resources. And we want to ensure that we're following everything Congress told us to do. You mentioned the U.S. Fish and Wildlife Service as maybe a bad actor. They have a history of... I wouldn't disagree with you, but we at the Permitting Council are actually helping them by helping to modernize their systems so that their data sets on endangered species are more accessible to developers. So by building technology tools that are searchable, that are publicly available, and then incorporate all the species data we have, Fish and Wildlife Service and NOAA and the National Marine Fisheries Service into one place with a single investment from the permitting, we're making that process work faster and better and, frankly, be more responsive to the laws that Congress passed. So,
2: boy,
12: so we're looking for all the ways we can
2: around
12: to help these agencies that have historically bad track records faster.
2: Emily Dominich, I wish you had been there when I was practicing, but I'm glad you were there for people who are trying to build things in America again. Emily Dominich, Executive Director of the Permitting Council, don't be a stranger. Thank you so much for joining me today. I appreciate it very much. Don't go anywhere, America. I'll be right back.
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2: Welcome back, America. I'm Hugh Hewitt. Inflation came in hotter than expected today. It was 3.4% year over year in August. It went up to 3.7% year over year in September. As a result, stocks are down today and interest rates are expected to rise. Which brings me to one of our sponsors, AndrewandTodd.com. 888-888-1172. 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They'll get you the best possible rate. Some of you have put off buying a home or moving up in a home or refinancing your home because rates just have not gone down. 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It's in everything. So you can't wait around for us to beat the Iranians. It's going to take some months. However, it's going to happen, and interest rates are going to come down, and then AndrewandTodd.com will refinance you. But if you need to move now, if you're moving, they got a couple of special programs for you. They have cash to keys. You know the house you're getting transferred. You're moving to North Carolina from Texas or vice versa. And you got a house in the first, and you got to move to the second, and you can't sell the house in the first soon enough, they got a program for you. If you're, I think, over 55, they have a special expedited second loan on your house as well. 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Todd Avakian, half as long as I've known them. 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They're both have taken care of thousands of my listeners over a score of years. 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Second deeds, home equity line of credits, but primarily refinances. If you want to get money out of the house that's gone up in value, even though it's going to cost you a little bit more, you want to consolidate debt. It's always just a math question. 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Now, let me go to the main debate. There was a Senate debate last night. Poor Susan Collins might have been charged with assault. She beat up on Troy Jackson so bad last night. Cut number 21, Susan Collins debating. I don't know what you call this, but it's debating with Troy Jackson. Just poor sad sack Troy Jackson. Cut number 21.
0: Electricity rates went up by 40% in the state of Maine. That's while he was Senate president. That's on him. That was before Iran. We were in a conflict with Iran. It also doesn't explain why Maine has the fourth highest electricity rates in the country.
2: It's true. I'm in Maine this week. I'm reporting on this race. Watch the debate closely. She hammered him again and again. And look, Troy Jackson's a perennial candidate and a perennial loser. He has won state Senate races in this little tiny remote district again and again. But he ran for Congress, didn't get it. He ran for governor this year, finished third. He's not anybody's first choice. And he's sort of a sad sack. And he's very confused. He's not up to speed. He repeatedly confused Medicare with Medicaid, a big error to make. Susan tried to explain it to her. Here's Senator Collins, cut 22.
0: So it's hard to know where to begin. First of all, once again, Troy is confusing the Medicaid program with the Medicare program. There are very few maternity charges under Medicare. It is largely a program that serves older adults as well as disabled individuals. So he's really talking about the Medicaid program. And it is the state of Maine within federal requirements, but the state of Maine that sets the reimbursements under the Medicaid program, and they have been inadequate to sustain those services in our rural hospitals.
2: It's not really fair. Susan Collins is the chairwoman of the Appropriations Commission, the most powerful woman in Washington, D.C., and she knows this stuff cold. She invented the Paycheck Protection Program along with Secretary Rubio when they were in the Senate during the Great Recession and the COVID shutdown. She knows her stuff. She knows it cold. Poor Troy Jackson, I don't know if he's left Maine ever. He didn't know anything. So, Mainers, don't switch out a superstar for a rookie in A ball who can't hit the ball. Stay tuned. I'll be right back. I'm Hugh Hewitt.
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0: 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Now let's go back to debates. Kathy Hochul, governor of New York, failed governor of New York, accidental governor of New York. Andrew Cuomo had to step down. She stepped up. New York's blue state. She ought to be reelected in a walk. She's not going to be, because she was terrible last night in a debate with Bruce Boykman. Here she is having a senior Biden moment, cut number 23 from last night's, quote, debate.
1: Now, we're not done yet, and you're going to hear a lot of different opinions here this evening.
0: All right, what's a glitch? Look, I'm in the broadcast business. It happens. But it shouldn't happen if you're the governor of New York and your one and only debate with your opponent. You got to be able to talk with some fluency without... Let's just play that again so you make sure you heard it right. Cut number 23.
1: Now, we're not done yet, and you're going to hear a lot of different opinions here this evening.
0: I really have no idea what she was trying to say or why she glitched like that. Very embarrassing. Here's Bruce Boykman talking about her promise to spend $4 billion on law enforcement when, in fact, she spent $8 billion on illegal aliens. Cut number 24.
2: Respond Kathy, maybe you haven't heard. U.S. News and World Report says I have the safest county in America. So I back law enforcement, and I back the laws of both our federal government and our state government. And I give our law enforcement professionals the tools they need to keep us safe. But you say you spend $4 billion on law enforcement. Well, you spend $8 billion on illegal migrants and gave them more benefits than New Yorkers get. How does that make any sense?
0: Oh, ouch. Tattoo there. He went on and he got Zoran Mamdani into the debate, which is important. Cut number 25.
2: So first of all, they are the professional protesters that took over Columbia University, that blocked our bridges and our roadways with the lawlessness that took place while Kathy Hochul wouldn't protect Jewish students at Columbia University, Jews who were being attacked all around our state. Zoran Mamdani is an anti-Semite. The first thing he did as mayor, with all the issues that faced New York City, the first thing he did was sign an executive order to water down the definition of anti-Semitism. Shame on you, Mayor. You are campaigning around the state with a guy who doesn't believe in American values. He talks about collectivism. That means you take personal property rights away. You take other people's property rights. This is a guy that's anti-Christian. Couldn't find an hour out of his day to attend the installation of a new archbishop here in New York City, the biggest religion in the city of New York. Look, if you want to campaign with him, that's fine. But I will tell you right now, I think Zoran Mamdani is an anti-Semite. I believe he's anti-Christian, and I don't think he has American values.
0: Good for Bruce Boykman. By the way, Harry Anton on CNN shows that his attacks are scoring, and Zoran Mamdani and Kathy Hochul are well-known. Support for her and for Democrats among New York Jews plummeting. Cut number 29.
3: This morning, we're seeing some huge swings among a voting bloc in a certain state that we are residing in right now. I'm talking about Jewish voters. No state has more Jewish voters than the state of New York. With us now, CNN chief data analyst Harry Enten. So talk to me about what you're seeing among Jewish voters here.
4: Yeah, you know, as Johnny B. said, there is no state in which Jewish voters make up a larger share of the vote than they do in New York. Republicans have made a real play for them. On the issue of Israel, we have seen Democrats sort of shift away, become more pro-Palestinian in the polling, and you can see it right here. This is a huge trend, and this is average across the year. This is Siena polling, New York Gov races, Jewish voters. You know, Andrew Cuomo was leading amongst them by 55 points back in 2018. In 2022, look at this, Kathy Hochul by 51. Look at this lead now. Look at this lead now. Yes, Kathy Hochul's ahead, but she's only ahead by 13 points. We're talking about a swing here, Johnny B., of what? 38 points downward towards the Republicans when it comes to Jewish voters. So it definitely seems to me that the developments over the past few years, at least in New York State, have had a tremendous impact on how Jewish voters say that they're going to vote in the governor's

0: Here well, of course, the Jewish voters are not blind. They are not deaf. They are not stupid. They know exactly who Zoran Mamdani is. They know that Kathy Hochul has supported him. They saw what happened in Columbia, at NYU, and at other places all across the state of New York, and they're sick and tired of it, and they're not going to vote for Kathy Hochul. Bruce Blakeman has a shot, and boy, would that be good for New York. It would offset Zoran Mamdani's nuttiness in the city that never sleeps, where the anti-Semites are never asleep either. I'll be right back. America, stay tuned to the Hugh Hewitt Show.
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1: This is Ed Morrissey of HotAir.com for Town Hall. Ken Paxton won the nomination to the U.S. Senate in Texas despite personal baggage from the end of his marriage. His estranged wife, State Senator Angela Paxton, took the extraordinary step of endorsing the Republican ticket and reminded voters what really matters in this midterm cycle. In a general election, Ms. Paxton explained, it's not as much about the individual players on the team, it's getting the whole team across the finish line. She never mentions her husband or the Senate race specifically, but declares her intention to vote for the full GOP ticket. To do otherwise, Ms. Paxton declares, would be to hand the future of Texas to the other team and the future of the country. Voters have the luxury of debating personalities in the primaries. In general elections, voters face binary choices on policies, with Democrats embracing socialism and Islamist radicals. Republicans in Texas no longer have that luxury. We must stand for freedom with the team we have and follow Angela Paxton to fight for that future.
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7: Welcome back, America. I'm Hugh Hewitt. Hello to our C-SPAN audience. Thank you, Sam, for having us on. Thank you, Howard. Thank you, Peter. All of our friends over at C-SPAN, we always love having the audience join us. I want to go back to the Bruce Blakeman debate with Kathy Hochul. A couple more polls. Cut number 26.
8: Well, first of all, she'll never give Donald Trump any accolades for sealing our borders. Maybe that's why the shootings are down. Maybe that's why all the fentanyl deaths are down, not by anything that you did. But let me say this about crime. If you walk into any CVS or Walgreens and you want to buy a bottle of shampoo, in Kathy Hochul's world, you got to ring a buzzer, a store clerk has to come out, unlock a glass door, for you to buy a bottle of shampoo in New York State. It's because we have a revolving door of criminality, cashless bail, raise the age, the HALT Act. And you talk about militias? You're the only one on this stage that has a militia. You have two, the National Guard and the State Guard. And you have the National Guard at the cost of $1 billion a year to the taxpayers because you fired corrections officers who said these prisons are not only safe for corrections officers, they're not safe for the prisoners. And you fired them and put the National Guard in there. You're the one that used the militia, not me.
7: Bruce Blakeman's pretty good. One more cut from Bruce, cut number 28.
8: Can I respond?
9: You can respond.
8: First of all, when you say you don't say what you're going to do before you do it, you say what you're going to do and then you don't do it. 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
7: He winds, he shoots, he scores. And Bruce Blakeman just destroyed her last night. 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
1: Trump has repeatedly argued that the consequences of war, like higher gas prices, are a small price to pay compared to what an unchecked Iran could allegedly do. Gavin Newsom called him deranged and dangerous. But Iran is not dangerous. Trump is dangerous for trying to stop Iran from getting a nuclear bomb and taking out a city like L.A. and San Diego.
0: 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The Answer.
2: With SR News, I'm John Scott. President Trump is rallying supporters in Montana. His latest GOP midterm stop appearing in the city of Kalispell. He urged the audience to support the state's Republican candidates.
3: And we're going to elect a true American patriot, a fantastic man, a great guy, Aaron Flint.
2: Flint running to represent Montana's first congressional district. Earlier in the day, Trump was in Arizona to back Congressman Andy Biggs. Federal agents searched a lawmaker's home.
4: Vice President J.D. Vance defended a search of Representative Ilhan Omar's home in the Washington area. Homeland Security agents carried out a judicially authorized search as part of a criminal probe into possible false statements and immigration fraud on her father's paperwork. The vice president said he had no prior knowledge of the search and that investigators will follow the evidence wherever it leads. No charges have been filed. Willie Nelson, Washington.
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14: The communist, socialist, terrorist-loving, mollycoddling mayor of New York City is being sued. 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
15: What's the most you ever lost on a coin toss?
16: 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Welcome to the program. 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
22: Evening has settled across the landscape of Dallas-Fort Worth. It is well into the evening in the East Coast. Still kind of rush hour, obviously, kicking in over in the West Coast. Whatever time zone, let's show some love to the Mountain time zone. We're at 6-something. And the podcast audience, you may be listening at any time. However, wherever, whenever. Thanks for listening to the Larry Elder Show and being here with us on Salem Radio Network and Salem News Channel. I'm Mark Davis, filling in for Larry. My usual gig, 12 hours from now, I'll be back in this building doing my happy morning show on 660 AM, The Answer, here in DFW, talking a lot of Texas issues. And we've been talking about a lot of national issues, a lot of things going on where you live. Wherever that may be, you know the phone number, 888-971-SAGE, 888-971-7243. I mentioned I was going to get into the plight of Congresswoman Ilhan Omar, who seems to have multiple issues. I'll give you the thumbnail right now. We're going to go back to your calls on a variety of things that are still in progress, and then I'm going to add a few more topical layers, and you can add some layers of your own at 888-971-SAGE. Did she falsify her age in order to make her legally naturalizable? And if so, was her very naturalization, was her pathway to American citizenship based on a fraud? And speaking of fraudulent things, let's talk about her net worth documents. When you're in Congress, you got to fill out a bunch of paperwork showing your net worth, various things that are financial disclosures. And they are really wide, broad swaths. They don't make you write down what's your exact net worth. There's one category, one bracket, that is $6 to $30 million. That's a wide berth. That's a lot. I mean, I don't know anything about anything in that realm, but I'm guessing there's a big difference between 6.1 and 29.9. Anyway, she was in there somewhere. She's been, you know, married third time, more on that later, to a gentleman who's a consultant and you know, entrepreneur. He makes a lot of money. That's fine. I like when people make a lot of money in America. I don't like when their money goes to Somali warlords. Is that what happened? I don't know. There's some curiosity about that I would like to see pursued. Jim Comer at the House Oversight Committee is on it. My own Congressman Brandon Gill, whom you'll hear from here in a moment, is on it. And, you know, as Tucker Carlson used to say back when he was sane, I'm just asking questions. The question I have is, how does her net worth go from $6 to $30 million, that bracket, down to, I think it was the bracket that contains about, you know, $50,000 to $90,000? And I don't mean annual salary. I mean complete net worth. Where did all that money go? Congresswoman Omar says, bookkeeping error. We made a mistake. Well, maybe the people of Minnesota made a mistake in electing you. And maybe the state of Minnesota has made a mistake opening itself to a flood of Somali immigrants, some of whom I know are good, decent, hardworking people. Some of them may even want to assimilate into American culture, but a lot of them don't. And you know what a lot of others of them don't want to do? Obey the law. The fraud, the Somali-tinged fraud. It's like organized crime up there. And Michelle Tafoya running as a Republican. And in Minnesota, you don't get out there and stick your chest out and go, look how conservative I am. No. Any more than you do in Maine if you're Susan Collins or anywhere in New England. But what she does do is she talks about herself as a purveyor of common sense, which compared to Peggy Flanagan, her opponent, she undoubtedly is. So let me hear from you up there in the land of 10,000 lakes, there in the frozen hinterlands of Minnesota. Is it snowing yet? Don't worry, it'll stop by April. Phone number is 888. It's a Texas joke. You have fun with us in the summertime. Ah, it's 112 degrees. I know. But you don't have to shovel heat. Remember that. 888-971-SAGE. I have a bunch of points of departure to pursue, but let's talk some people here first. We're in San Bernardino. Norbert, Mark Davis in for Larry. Welcome. How are you this Wednesday?
1: Yes, very good, Mark. You know how the leftist lunatics always are for late abortion, even abortion after birth, but they are against the death penalty. Just consider this firing squad a real late abortion.
22: That's, oh my, my. Just a really, really late in life. And then suddenly liberals will approve of it. Norbert, you are this evening's winner. Congratulations. Pithy, short, to the point. Brevity is the soul of wit. Thank you, my friend. Appreciate it very much. Let's talk a little bit about life. And boy, let me just surround everything I say about Pope Leo with God bless him, good health to him. I'm glad the surgery went well. I hope this is the last time we see cancer and Pope Leo in the same news story. I just want him to get well and heal up and live a long and happy and prosperous life. He is an inspiration to millions and millions and millions, and does and says many, many, many, many really good things. Some things not so much. In fact, let's bring it away from the Pope and make it any of you. If you find yourself walking around saying, and it's kind of funny, if you don't think about it, this might make sense for 10 seconds, but then I'm going to help you out. How can somebody say they're pro-life? How can somebody get all activist about life in the womb and then say that we should have a death penalty? I mean, if you're pro-life, I mean... Doesn't the definition of pro-life mean that you've got to be against the death penalty? Let me help you with that. When you think about life as being sacred, innocent life is sacred. Innocent life is sacred. Life in the womb, innocent, sacred. You and me walking around the streets, I'm going to presume you. Innocent, right? Vast majority of you, right? Innocent life is sacred. If somebody is hovering over my wife's head with a machete, their life is no longer sacred. I'm going to kill them. If I am a soldier in a just war, if I am in World War II, and there's a guy in a German uniform, his life is not sacred. I'm going to kill him. And if you have taken an innocent life by the Bible itself, by God's own word and Jesus' own sign-off on it in the New Testament, your life is no longer sacred. He who spills blood, so shall his blood be shed. So it is. Let me help you out with that, no charge. It is innocent life that is sacred. That's just let's tie a bow around that, and off we go. All right, let's head off into Ilhan Omar land and some other things. I mentioned Brandon Gill. Let me find. Where do we have him? Again, this guy, imagine this is your congressman. Imagine you're as lucky as I am. And many of you may be. Many of you may have a member of Congress who is as much of a rock star and as much of an inspiration as Texas 26th District Congressman Brandon Gill. This is Cut 4. This guy is a one-man argument against term limits. You're telling me I got to get rid of this guy in 10 years? I don't want to. Cut 4. Here's why.
3: Citizenship strikes at the heart of what it means to be an American. With American citizenship comes all the rights and privileges that we as Americans guard extremely jealously. This is the most valuable thing in the world. And you can just ask yourself, if she did indeed engage in immigration fraud, what does that say about her ability or her willingness to stop immigration fraud as a member of Congress? What does that say about her willingness to secure the border and make sure that we have a sane immigration policy, or about her ability or willingness to make sure that our homeland is protected? All of these questions are pertinent here, and I think that's why the American people want answers.
22: You're telling me in just a short decade, I got to let some schlub replace this guy who might not be as good? Listen, if I want to get rid of him, I'll be the term limit. I will be the term limit. My shortest speech on term limits is, I'm not against it. I mean, if I woke up and had them tomorrow, I'm not going to, dive under the bed. But the best marketplace, and I think we're better at this now. We're better at this now than we used to be. The argument for term limits, one of the better arguments used to be that it's impossible to get rid of incumbents. All these incumbents are so powerful and so entrenched, and nobody ever gets rid of them. We get rid of people with some regularity now. Have you noticed? And it's great when we do, if the person you want wins. The other side of that coin is somebody, we may get rid of somebody that you wanted to keep, but ultimately it's the political marketplace. I really, really mean it. You're telling me I've got to get rid of Brandon Gill in just 10 more years? I don't want to. I'm close to being, I'm 69, I'll be 70. He can be in Congress until he's 69 or 70. I don't care. Service is service. Good votes are good votes. I'll never get enough of them. We didn't envision a lifetime legislature, but if we ever want to get rid of them, we'll get rid of them. But for now, I don't want to. I do want to get ready, hop on out of here. Be right back. Mark Davis in for Larry.
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2: 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Except employees, their parent, affiliate, subsidiary, or successor companies, advertising and promotion agencies, contest prize suppliers, participating advertisers, sponsors, and immediate family members of anyone so employed. Contest entries must include entrant's name, address, and daytime and evening telephone numbers. When individual contests require, birth date will also have to be included. One winner per household. Listeners can only win one contest, including but not limited to phone-in, email, internet, or postal entry once every 60 days. In the event of contest requiring telephone or fax entries, sponsors are not responsible for the inability of caller to complete the call within specified time, whether due to telephone equipment malfunctions, disconnections, busy lines, or other circumstances. Only calls to the designated telephone number will be eligible to win. In the event of contests requiring mail entries, postal, or electronic, its sponsors are not responsible for the timeliness of delivery or electronic malfunctions that may affect the delivery or content of the entry. Neither are they responsible for misdirected, illegible, postage due, or lost mail. Decision of the judges is final. All participants agree to be bound by these rules. Void where prohibited by law. All federal, state, and local laws and regulations apply. Prizes are specified within individual contest rules. Prizes are non-transferable and non-exchangeable. No substitution or cash equivalent will be made. Reserves the right to substitute a prize of equal or greater value if the awarded prize is unavailable for any reason. Winners agree to come by the station to provide proof of age and identity, photo identification a must, and to execute an affidavit of eligibility, indemnification, and release within 30 days of winning. Prizes can be mailed so long as winner completes a mail release form and also provides a copy of photo identification. Failure to comply will result in forfeiture of prize. Unclaimed prizes will not be awarded. All federal, state, and local laws and regulations apply. All federal, state, and local taxes are the sole responsibility of the winner. Participation constitutes permission without any further obligation to the contest winner to use winner's name, voice, address, and likeness for promotional purposes. Additional rules or eligibility requirements may be announced on air, provided on the website, or may be attained by sending a self-addressed stamped envelope with the identity of the contest inquiry to 6400 North Beltline Road, Suite 110, Irving, Texas, 75063.
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22: So it's easy to take a look at targets and take a look at things we need to talk about and things we need to criticize. I want to accentuate the positive, as the old song lyric goes. And in fact, it is in a line of work that contains people who I haven't had a lot of good to say about, and that is the world of something called a GOP strategist. Most of the people welcomed to the cable news world as GOP strategists are wounded old establishment dinosaurs who hate Trump and can't believe that the party has left the squishy world of Bush. And most of the reasons you find GOP strategists on CNN, on MSNBC, various other networks, is so they can bag on Trump and people can say, look, there's a Republican bagging on Trump. I have not heard of David Urban before. This is Cut 5. He's on CNN, and this is kind of interesting because here is an actual, I guess, and I think he worked as an advisor on the Trump campaign, so maybe that's why he's just smarter than the average GOP strategist. But as we've talked about the various hurdles, the perceived and actual hurdles of the Iran war and affordability, inflation is out, it's 3.7%, still better than Biden. There are other elements of the economy. In fact, as I go into this cut of David Urban, let me ask you something about y'all's life. I know things are expensive. Gas is too high. I get it. Retail sales are on fire. Unemployment is doing great. Businesses seem to be doing really well. A lot of people are doing really well, and I don't just mean rich people. So are you buying this? Is it a psyop that's underway? I mean, I know gas is expensive, and I know, and a lot of things are. I know. But I wonder, I don't want to call it mass hysteria just yet, but I think it's kind of a mass refocusing in which if enough people tell you that everything is too darned expensive, you'll find things that are and develop kind of a confirmation bias and say, well, as a matter of fact, that tank of gas did cost me too much. And by the way, it did. I get it. But then that will translate out into a bunch of other things as well, when actual raw data indicate that there are many, many measuring points by which the economy is really doing just fine. Anyway, though, here is GOP strategist David Urban on those things that are supposedly going to drag Republicans down.
5: But what I think was important is that Dan Sullivan, and I'm going to read this because I want to butcher it, he reminded voters in Alaska of the following. Ladies and gentlemen, the conflict in the Middle East is temporary. The true forever war is the National Democrats' war against Alaskan oil and gas and jobs in Alaska. That's something that really resonates, Kate, because the war is going to end at some point. I don't know what Hakeem Jeffries is going to do differently with the IRGC to bring it to an end. But Republicans will remember, if they're reminded, of the EV mandate, of the Green New Deal, of what Democrats tried to do in Alaska in terms of turning it into a national park versus a place where people actually live and work. And that message resonates across the state of Alaska, and I think that message would resonate across America if it honed in on by many other Republicans. Democrats aren't the party that's going to drive down gas prices immediately. I don't know what Hakeem Jeffries would do. I'd ask Axe, what is Hakeem Jeffries going to do to end the war in the Middle East?
22: The Axe he refers to is David Axelrod, looking fairly bewildered in the left half of that screenshot if you were watching on the Salem News Channel. Boy, can we book this guy on some more shows? That is David Urban, a GOP strategist who actually does not hate Trump, and that makes him newsworthy and noteworthy. And that's exactly the point. What is Hakeem Jeffries going to do about affordability for you? What is the Democrat who's been bagging on Trump and beating on him because everything's too expensive? Okay, fine. What is the Democrat Party going to do about that? And meanwhile, this is Cut 6. Here's House Speaker Mike Johnson. When people take a look at Republican messaging, and they say, and they often say this about a lot of political campaigns, that everything is negative, reasons why the other people are bad, reasons why the other people are crazy. And boy, that is a target-rich environment in today's Democrat Party. But if you are thinking, what we need to do as Republicans is talk about the good things we have done, the reasons why we deserve to keep the reins of power. Cut 6 is Mike Johnson, House Speaker, doing precisely that on CBS.
6: We are providing more jobs and opportunity for more people, and the facts show it. The records show it. We gave the largest tax cut in U.S. history. We also did the largest spending cut of inefficient, wasteful government spending in history. We have economic indicators across the board. More people are doing better, higher wages. In my state of Louisiana, just with the Big Beautiful Bill, the Working Families Tax Cut, the average Louisianian has a tax cut of $2,915. That means that's money in their pocket. They did not have to send to Washington just because we implemented the bill. The average household income went up by almost $5,400 just because of our policies. We also have the safest country in 126 years, the lowest murder rate, lowest violent crime rate in 126 years. We have a secure border. We've not released a single illegal alien into the country in 16 straight months. We have more jobs, more opportunity. We've created a million private sector jobs in the last 19 months in this country. And the success goes on and on. Lowest prescription drug crisis in 60 years. That's because we did what we said we were going to do, and you have to keep those common sense principles and policies going because we have much more to do ahead of us.
22: Ta-da! That's how you do it. And let me just focus on two of those things, borders and crime. If I were with you 10 years ago, well, I was. So let's go back in the time tunnel, and 10 years, however many years you want to go. Let's make it pre-Trump, so let's make it 15. And I hop onto a show and I say, let's make a list of problems that we have no idea how we're going to solve. I mean, the hardest, the steepest uphill climb. The top two, I believe, would be an open and porous border where people have been flooding across it forever, with a huge social cost to America's social safety net, and to say nothing of the deleterious effect on our crime rates, et cetera, et cetera. So borders. And the other one is crime. Because what do you do to combat crime? More cops? Sure, that's good. More money spent on law enforcement programs? Sure, that's good. But ultimately, you know what crime is? It's a decision people make. We're going to have a crime problem anytime a bunch of people wake up in the morning and say, hey, I think I'm going to go commit some crime. We will have less crime if people don't make that decision as often. Well, what magic government wand can we wave in order to make people make better decisions? And darned if it didn't turn out to be grown-ups in charge from the president on down, presidents, governors who are tough on crime. Your local police are invaluable. They are heroes. The men and women who put on the uniform and step into harm's way so that you can be safe. God bless the police. Back the blue. But policy-wise, you got to have a president and governors and members of Congress who believe that crime should be punished, who believe that we can't have no cash bail, who believe in a death penalty, if I can throw that in, please, who believe in getting serious about battling crime. We need district attorneys who are serious about this at the state level. And now we actually have some. Not enough, but we have some. And that is why crime is down. Shouldn't that be worth something in 20 days? 888-971-SAGE. 888-971-7243. Mark Davison for Larry. Be right back.
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0: 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The Answer.
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24: This is John Catsimatidis. National security, the number one item on my list. There's a lot of satellites going around the Earth. A lot of them are from our enemies. All they have to do is they shoot at our grid. And guess what? America has no electricity. Space Force has craft up there. And the joke we say is that they're loaded with photon torpedoes and phasers to be able to shoot down enemy satellites. Instead of having a grid where multiple states are responsible and need them to operate their electricity, the thing for the future, maybe in 10, 20 years, small modular reactors. They are nuclear reactors that for 60 years have been in our Navy vessels and aircraft carriers. So each town, each county will have an SMR, and they supply with a backup system the local community. Well, that is a sign of the future. God bless America. I'm John Catsimatidis, and that's the Cat's Corner.
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22: 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Mark Davis in for Larry. My usual gig every morning is on 660 AM, The Answer, here in Dallas-Fort Worth, talking Texas, talking America, talking about the world. You know, on the subject of law enforcement, which we just riffed on for a little bit, of crime actually getting better because people with the right ideas about crime being in charge, let me give you a couple of things. Did you catch the New York gubernatorial debate last night where Kathy Hochul, who's probably going to win because it's New York, but she's terrible. I don't get it. I mean, so many of you are in California. It's a very Larry-centric, Southern California, but all over California kind of thing. And I know if you're listening to the show, you may well be conservative. But even if you're not, explain to me how in a state as beautiful. My wife and I just got back from Santa Barbara. It was 112 degrees here in Texas. We went out to Santa Barbara for 3-4 days. It was soul cleansing. Out on Stearns Wharf and up in the wine country and the Santa Ynez Mountains. And I mean, it was magnificent. San Francisco is one of the most beautiful cities in the world. Can't go there, won't go there, not till y'all get that worked out. L.A. is fun. You know, Malibu and all. I mean, it is so beautiful and so horribly run. And y'all know it. You don't have to be Adam Carolla to figure this out. That it's a nightmare. It's a cost nightmare. It's a regulatory nightmare. It's an attitudinal nightmare. It's a government overreach nightmare. And you keep electing the same scoundrels to keep doing it to you again. Thank you, sir. May I have another? What's the matter with you people? I don't get it. So anyway, on one of the issues of crime, over in New York, where similar things exist, everybody complains about things and then elects the people who brought them the things they complain about. Kathy Hochul is the governor for now. I'd love to think that Republican Bruce Blakeman can beat her. I don't know. Again, dare we dream, as I say, a recurring theme. This is Cut 7. This is last night in the debate. Kathy Hochul is trying to wrap on the subject of ICE. Immigration and Customs Enforcement. Thank God for these people wearing that uniform. Have there been some really unfortunate incidents involving some of them? Yes. Has there been the need for some revisitations on training in some of those situations? It would seem. But by and large, like any other law enforcement arm, these are folks who are putting their lives in jeopardy so that we can be safer and more secure. God bless them. To savage ICE, as New York's Mayor Mamdani has done, is simply inexplicable. So the governor of New York, Kathy Hochul, as a Democrat, has the same low opinion of ICE, and so she tried to bring that to bear. Bruce Blakeman, Republican running against her, Cut 7, wasn't having it.
12: Respond, Kathy, maybe emergency. You haven't heard. U.S. News and World Report says I have the safest county in America. So I back law enforcement, and I back the laws of both our federal government and our state government. And I give our law enforcement professionals the tools they need to keep us safe. But you say you spend $4 billion on law enforcement. Well, you spend $8 billion on illegal migrants and gave them more benefits than New Yorkers get. How does that make any sense?
22: There you go. How does that make any sense? It doesn't. It doesn't. And while we're in this realm of crazy, let me go to the other coast. Let me take things right to Los Angeles. On the L.A. City Council, on the Los Angeles Council, there's a woman named Imelda Padilla. Ms. Padilla was questioning the Los Angeles Police Chief, Jim McDonnell, and what she apparently thinks the police chief ought to do is give the locals a heads up when ICE is coming or when any arm of the constabulary is about to do a raid to try to address illegal behavior and make some arrests, because this is the way it should go. People doing wrong things, breaking the law, ought to be arrested by actual people wearing the uniform of law enforcement. This is earth logic. So I tell you what I'm going to do. This takes about a minute. So I'm going to set this up, take the break, come back, play it, and go to some more of your calls. Phone number is, of course, 888-971-SAGE. You will hear Councilwoman Imelda Padilla ask why the police chief doesn't give lawbreakers a heads up so that they can do what? Escape? Call their attorneys? I don't know. But the Los Angeles police chief's answer is sublime. As it is, you get the visual on Salem News Channel. Just trust me, if you're listening on radio, the police chief's facial expression, he cannot believe he's actually being asked this question. That wondrous moment unfolds next. Mark Davison for Larry Elder. Stick around.
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22: That's where you find us. That's where you have found us. That's where you can find us for the remaining, 16, 17 minutes. Let's make them count. 888-971-SAGE. I'm going right back to those phone lines. As soon as I share with you this golden moment, this again, L.A. Council, Imelda Padilla, asking the question, the incredulous L.A. Police Chief Jim McDonnell, it suddenly dawns on him, this woman wants me to give a heads up to lawbreakers that were coming. Cut number two, enjoy.
1: Can we use technology like AI technology to create a situation where your department can identify, hey, there's agents, non-city of L.A., in a neighboring town, everyone go on a

0: that is, and when you say immigrant, that could be somebody who got here 5 minutes ago or somebody who's been here for 50 years from someplace else, been naturalized, followed the rules, obeyed the law. I would think those would be the first people to raise their voices in objection to those who are flouting the system and breaking the law to enjoy this country that probably means a lot to them because they wouldn't have bothered to come here in the first place. All righty, 888-971-SAGE, 888-971-7243. We are in Orlando. Sam, Mark Davis in for Larry. How are you?
1: Mr. Davis, I've talked to you, I believe, once at least. And you're always awesome. Just let me go on the record of saying that before we
0: get going. You're very kind. So thanks for your kind words.
1: Sir, thank you, sir. Yes, sir. No doubt. So we have Donald, our great commander-in-chief. You know, he's always making us laugh, that's for sure. You know, one minute he's admiring a man's butt.
0: There is that.
1: What in the world was that? But it was funny. It was cool. But when he come out and told America, you know, as he has done throughout, even on Oprah Winfrey years ago, no, I don't want to be president, but I'll do it if I have to. You know, that's a memorial, all right? It really is. I don't know how many people in the world see it that way. I'm not talking about America. I'm talking about the whole world, because we're fighting good and evil. We're not fighting countries. We're fighting Satan and God. It's a very big chess game. You think the Twin Towers were tall? The chess game that is being played is about 400 times taller, and they're all glass tables, they're all glass pieces, and Donald Trump is standing over the top, watching all layers and playing them all at one time.
0: You know, that gives me, that makes me want to share, I appreciate that perspective, it makes me want to share, Sam, I got to scoot, thank you, appreciate it very much. The president, the notion of the posture the president is taking, I've heard some people say something. Let me run it by you. The president has undertaken a war that he had to know was a great risk, to not just to his popularity, but the popularity of his party moving into the midterms. What could make something worth that gamble? What could make something worth that risk? Could it be that that in his vision, he said, look, if I don't do anything, if I don't do this, the midterms are probably easier to win. My approval numbers will probably be higher. But Iran will have a nuclear weapon and will kill countless people in the Middle East, in Israel, or maybe in the country that they hate the worst. And that's us, U.S., as Paul Harvey famously said. Us, U.S. So I'll ask you once again to play that time tunnel game with me. Let's go back in time. Let's not do the Iran war. Gas is a delicious $2.50 a gallon. Or, in California, back down to $4. Everybody's happy with the price of gas. And then some type of nuclear weaponry takes out Americans somewhere in the world. And then another time tunnel offer is made to you. Hey, let's go back in time again. Here's the deal I'm going to make. This nuclear attack doesn't happen. No Americans are dead by Iranian hands. No carnage, no disaster, no tragedy. But you're going to have to pay a little more for gas for a better part of a year. Is it worth it? Of course it is. Of course it is. Now, do I know sitting here that we have prevented such an event? I don't. But I don't know that we have not. And the president's vision was to reduce to zero the likelihood of an Iranian nuclear attack. Was it worth it to reduce to zero, at least for now, for this chapter of history, as long as he's president, at least, to protect the American people to that level of certainty from at least one type of terrorism from one particularly noxious evil enemy? He thought it was worth it. And I do too. And I hope enough people do in 20 days. A couple of final words coming up next. Mark Davis in for Larry Elder. Stick around.

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10: It's been quite the party, hasn't it? I've had a great time. You know what they say, time flies when you're having fun, taking calls, slinging hot topics, and that is what we have done. And guess what? We're going to do it again. If you thought today was fun, what are we going to do when, because what's today, 20 days? What are we going to do when it's, don't do math on the radio, when it's 12 days? I said don't do math on the radio. We are together Thursday of next week. So that'll be 12 days. Yeah, there we go. 12 days to the midterms when we are together on the Larry Elder Show. I'll have my act together by then, at least mathematically, on Thursday of next week. In the meantime, follow me on Twitter, on X, at Mark Davis, M-A-R-K Davis. Listen to the show I do here in DFW at 660 AM, theanswer.com, 7 to 10 Central Time, and all the old episodes are there via podcast. And let's see here. Let's grab a final call, do a final cut, call it a day, shall we? We're on line one in Southfield, Michigan. Howard, Mark Davison for Larry. How are you, sir, on this Wednesday?
11: Hey, Mark, first of all, it's fantastic hearing you on my radio here in Southfield, Michigan. I really appreciate your commentary, and it's great to hear you. I'm just calling in to say just want to express maybe an opposite view that you have regarding televising the death penalty. I think most Americans, most of us, are too far removed from the depravity of the seriousness of dying, of the death, of the value of death, and that it's so awful, and then I don't think the deterrence of a death penalty has its value as it should have. We all know, if I'm going to kill someone, I can get the death penalty, and so therefore I won't do it. I think it's kind of too far removed, and maybe my wife just came home.
10: No, it's a good point. And in fact, I got to scoot anyway. But your point, there's a long list of reasons why live streaming it is a good idea. It would make very memorable.
11: The idea of the loss of life.
10: Absolutely. That would come across as very serious. Howard, I need to thank you because I got a scoot. Absolutely. This is on the list of reasons why I was initially in favor of the live stream. It would be a powerful, powerful image. The problem is that the image would then be contorted and perverted and made light of and tainted in today's stupid juvenile online world, and whatever dignity and usefulness it might have had in its purest form would thus be lost and probably outweighed. So let's kill this guy, be glad we killed this guy on the 3rd of December, and probably not live stream it. I believe that's where we're ultimately going to go. All right, hey, let me thank everybody. Let me thank Sean and Rick and Leslie for doing all the call screening, and Dustin and Anna and Miller here in DFW at the Salem News Channel. Thank you all very much for hanging with us. We deeply, deeply appreciate it. And Larry appreciates it, and I do. And God bless you all, and God bless this great nation. And I'll see you in a bit wherever I'm filling in. Hewitt in a few days, and Larry Thursday of next week. Be good.
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12: With SRN News, I'm John Scott. President Trump campaigning in two states Wednesday. He held rallies in Arizona and Montana alongside Republican candidates Andy Biggs and Aaron Flint. Cornell banning fraternity parties, with the university embroiled in a sexual assault case that sparked a national firestorm. Correspondent Liz Warner.
13: Cornell announced its banned parties at frat houses for the rest of the academic year, with sexual assault investigators added to its university police force. The move comes as the investigation into several fraternity members accused of sexually assaulting a former student in 2024 continues. That student, who's been identified only as Jane Doe, filed a civil lawsuit over the alleged incident. No one has been charged, and the university has retained former U.S. Attorney Sally Yates to review the school's procedures when it comes to reports of sexual assault. In New York, I'm Liz Warner.
12: This is SRN News.
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0: the wild world of D.C. politics to America's culture clash, brace yourself for the reality check you've been waiting for. The one and only Mike Gallagher.
1: I'm wondering if all of us take a moment to stop and appreciate how wonderful it is, what a time it is to be alive. I just saw a video, an AI video that was released on President Trump's Truth Social account that is so hysterical. And unfortunately, it's in response to a terrible, tragic event. Some guy wandered into a tiger enclosure in some zoo somewhere. I forget what country he was in. Wasn't in the United States. And the poor guy got mauled to death, and people took video of it. And it's this giant tiger. And the tiger of the video that was online showed the tiger, like, toying with the guy, like, biting him in the back and hitting him with the paw. At one point, the guy, like, points his finger at him, like, stop, stop. And amazingly, the tiger stops for a second. Like, the tiger is surprised that the guy's barking. Well, he winds up getting killed by that tiger. You can't climb into a tiger enclosure, right? You're going to probably die. Well, President Trump posted an AI video of himself playing with the tiger, showing the tiger starting to attack President Trump. He's wearing one of his patented blue suits with his red MAGA tie. And the tiger tackles Trump, and Trump tackles the tiger, showing Trump stronger than the tiger. And then a big grinning Donald Trump, you got to see this video. And then a big grinning Donald Trump hugs the tiger, and the tiger is smiling too. The tiger and Trump are smiling. In other words, it was a happy ending. Trump conquers the tiger and lives to smile about it. This is the president of the United States of America. Now, the people who hate him see something like this, and it makes them crazy. Because you know there's a part of them that kind of wishes that they had somebody on their side like him. Do you appreciate what a time it is to be alive? To have a president. This guy's crisscrossing the country right now. Where was he last night? In Alaska? He's going to Texas, going all over the country in the final 20 days before the midterm election. He knows what's at stake. He knows how important this election is. And he's fighting for America. Fighting to keep the policies in place that have led to a secure and sealed border. Fighting to secure a continual agenda of beefing up our military, respecting law and order, bringing prices down. Booming stock market, dealing with the affordability issue. And he has time, or his team does, but I guarantee you, they don't post anything on Truth Social without him knowing about it. He has time to post this video created by AI of him playing with the tiger and being friends with the tiger. A texter from Indiana just told me that the tiger attack took place in England. It was a very sad thing. And I'm sure the criticism that Trump will, he's mocking this tragedy of this poor man who jumped into the tiger enclosure and got killed. No, what he's doing is he's playfully posting something that exhibits his sense of humor, his confidence, and his unconventional presidency. There's never been a president. Can you imagine George W. Bush posting a meme like this of himself? Can you see President Jimmy Carter posting a meme like this? This is what a time to be alive. Yasmin's about to cue it up, and we'll play it for you here on Salem News Channel as B-roll, so you can see the meme that Trump just posted on Truth Social. I don't think he called it a meme. What do you call it? An AI video, I guess. If you want to see this video, text the keyword tiger to the MyPillow text line, and we'll send it back to you. Just text the keyword TIGER to 800-655-MIKE. Text TIGER to 800-655-6453. And we'll send you back, courtesy of The Blaze, this video that shows Trump playfully cavorting with the killer tiger. Because after all, Trump is the real killer. He's the guy that dominates. It's hysterical. And it's a result of the most unconventional president the country has ever seen. And the man is funny. He's fun. He's committed and passionate and trying. And he's patriotic. He loves this country so much. Steve Bannon has been in his inner circle for a long time. Steve, of course, with the War Room podcast, and he was on with Chris Cuomo on News Nation, laying out what the next 20 days are going to look like here in the United States of America.
2: First off, Chris, just for your audience, nothing on here is written. We have no idea what's going to happen. Okay, this a midterm election electorate is very different than a general election. Mm-hmm. Roughly 100 million people will vote versus 155 or 160. This is all about the time for debate and argument and persuasion. That is over. This is a very simple game now, very tough and very hard to turn out your voters, to turn out the MAGA votes, low propensity MAGA voters, which are always key, and also some Make America Healthy Again voters. If we do that, if we do our job, we're going to hold serve in the House at 218, and I believe that we're going to hold the Senate with 51 or 52 votes. And I think you can see it coming together right now. I think we've gone through the worst of this kind of talk about a blue tsunami or blue wave. I think the polling is just irrelevant. If you're counting on the polling, you should talk to President Hillary Clinton or President Kamala Harris. This is all about a simple, tough game. You've got to go dig those votes out of your base and low propensity voters that you can get to a midterm. And I think the Republican Party right now in the MAGA movement is very focused on this. And this is why President Trump is barnstorming to Alaska today, to Arizona tomorrow, to Kalispell, Montana, to defend a House seat. He's all over. He's going to have, I think, 20 or 25 stops barnstorming through the nation. And the Democrats have Barack Obama, who will show up one time in Michigan. And you got Rahm Emanuel and a handful of other folks like that. But we're barnstorming.
3: Right.
2: And people are maniacally focused on turning out this
3: vote. The question is whether the president is a plus or a minus, and we will see.
1: Yeah, we will see. You're right. Fox News yesterday called the House for the Democrats. Their Fox News power. They don't know. They don't have. Steve Bannon is right. There's nothing written in stone. They don't have a clue. But meanwhile, here's this president crisscrossing the country, barnstorming for Republican candidates, fighting like he fought in 2020 with COVID. Remember when he got sick? Didn't slow him down. He was in the hospital, apparently even sicker than was reported. And the second he got cleared, he's back on the campaign trail again. And 2020 was a year that we'd all like to forget. Might be the same outcome. Maybe we'll come up short. Or maybe we won't. You want me to go through the list of all the polls that have been wrong over and over and over again? Nothing is written down. Steve's right. 800-655-MIKE. Welcome into a Wednesday episode of the Mike Gallagher Show. Got a little personal news I'll share with you. I finally got in to see the big time, big shot, literally world-renowned cardiologist yesterday over this news I got about this cardiovascular disease. Got plaque in the arteries, and I got some really, I think, encouraging positive news. This will shock you, but as with all things Mike Gallagher health-related, it's apparently not as bad as I thought it was. I mean, color me shocked. He was actually very encouraging. And the reason I'm kind of sharing this story is that all of us in our 50s, 60s, 70s are going to probably face this at some point. So I'll give you a little quick update on what this famed cardiologist told me. A great session. He spent a lot of time with me. He was very thorough. He's the guy that did the interpretation and the analysis of the CT scan that showed this blockage I've got in the LAD. the Widowmaker. So good update on that. Some good news, some positive news. I posted about it last night on X, and a lot of people followed it back. Our number is 800-655-MIKE. I hope you join us here on this Wednesday in the Relief Factor Studios. You do understand that if you show up, we're going to win. If you stay home, we're going to lose to this lunatic party called the Democrats. And they are lunatics. They got nothing. They got Abdul El-Sayed, and they got James Tallarico, and they got Ilhan Omar. And yes, they've got Indiana's Jamie West. My favorite clip of the day, I'm going to have to play that every hour for you. She's running for county council in Indiana. District 4, Fayette County Council. She appeared on local TV3. To me, that's a metaphor for the state of today's Democrat Party. But hey, we all may be singing a different tune in 21 days. We shall see. I hope you join us. 800-655-MIKE. 800-655-6453. Welcome in.
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1: I gave an interview last night to a reporter who wanted me to give her a prediction about what's going to happen in the midterms. I said, I can't. I don't want to give a prediction. First of all, I don't want to jinx it. But second of all, I know the formula. If we show up, our side wins. We've got more. There's more of us than them. And she said, what about your audience? I said, you want to know something weird? I have no trouble getting calls on this show. I have tried for a week and a half to ask this audience what they think is going to happen on November the 3rd. No one will give me a prediction. And it's the weirdest thing. And it unnerves me because I'm not used to not getting calls. I may try one more time. What do you think is going to happen on November the 3rd? As Trump is barnstorming America, as these candidates are fighting like dogs to win, as all this stuff is unraveling about Ilhan Omar in Minnesota and these crazy things that were being revealed about Abdul El-Sayed and Tallarico and his mystery missing, they're a mess. And we've got a bunch of good candidates. And I'm confident that if we show up, we're going to win. But I don't know if we're going to show up or not. And I'll tell you, I'm worried. When I can't get you to call me to tell me how you think we're going to do, that scares me. That worries me. That upsets me. I don't have problems getting calls. But I do on that topic, which makes me, and I know the audience is there. Our advertisers continue to get great results. People are blowing up the internet for this airwave recovery mouthpiece I found a couple of weeks ago that I'm telling you about. More on that in just a moment. But it's bizarre, the malaise,

0: So this is the final time I'll ask. 800-655-MIKE. How do you think we'll do? And what do you think about my observation that there does feel like a malaise, a wariness, a weird unplugging that people have right now? I think people are just tired of it. I think maybe people are just tired and shell-shocked. We can't believe how crazy the left has become. They're nuts. They're nuts. They're crazy. And you're shell-shocked. You can't believe it. All right, let's go. 800-655-MIKE. Lots of text messages. California just wrote, Mike, Republicans are going to have a huge red wave. Democrats are going to go down hard. Chin up. Look, I'm encouraged, too. I know we'll win if you show up. I'm just worried about how weary you feel. Maybe you're not getting a good night's sleep. That's why you need this airwave recovery mouthpiece. I'm not kidding you. This thing, I'm telling all my friends. I was telling Joey about it last night. Joey's ordering it. Joey Hudson. The health benefits associated with a great night's sleep are well known, right? But if you're waking up tired, you might not be sleeping through the night. I am. Now, airwave is spelled a little unconventionally. It's A-I-R-W-A-A-V. 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
0: A lot of optimistic text messages on the MyPillow text line. I like optimism. I like the optimistic meeting I had with the cardiologist yesterday. I'm going to give you just 45 seconds. Don't worry, I'm not going to drag it out. But got very encouraging news. Yes, I've got plaque. Yes, there's a 52% blockage, but that's mostly hard plaque, not soft plaque. The soft plaque is more dangerous. This cardiologist, who's world-renowned, said, I'm going to be just fine. I'm doing everything right. I'm on the right plan as far as lifestyle, diet, exercise. Meds, yeah, I'm doing statins. I know people don't like statins, but this cardiologist says, I get the controversy, but the fact is, statins are lifesavers. They're giving them all to me. Repatha, Crestor, Zetia, a little bit of lower my blood pressure a little bit meds. And he said, we're going to get your LDL down to below 30. And not only are we going to stop this plaque from progressing, we might even see it regress a little bit when you keep doing what you're doing. So, and he was really encouraging. The thing that threw me was the physician assistant that I met with, and she was not very encouraging. Because I asked her, am I in trouble? She said, well, I don't know. She wouldn't give me any. He was fine. And I talked a little bit about her because I said, you know, maybe her bedside. He said, nope, I get it. You're going to be fine. So, as usual, hypochondriac Mike was worried about. I mean, it's not like it's not serious. This is serious stuff. And all of us in our 50s, 60s, 70s, 80s, we're probably going to have plaque. And here's what's great. What a time to be alive. I started this whole journey because of the Lindsey Graham death. I didn't want to be home alone. I want to make sure if I got something going on, I know about it. Well, that's what I go over to this Kraft body scan here in Tampa Bay. And I believe I'm going to get to start formally advertising for them, which is good news. Enough of this free stuff. But they're fantastic. And they were the ones that flagged the calcium that I had in the arteries. And then my doctor took it from there, got me into a CT scan with contrast, and found the plaque. I would have never known without the ability to go into a body scan place like this Kraft body scan, and they found it. And I've got friends and even coworkers who are going over there too. And these body scan places, this is technology that is amazing. We have it. And I know that not everybody has the means to afford it, but I hate that. I wish everybody could, but doggone it, we are living in an extraordinary time with tools at our disposal that we should try to utilize every chance we get. So God bless Kraft Body Scan, maybe saving my life. God bless this cardiologist who I met with yesterday, who took the time to, he spent 30, 40 minutes with me. And he's a big-time guy. He does research with thousands and thousands of patients. He's the guy I wanted to get into. And I almost didn't. Had to wait an hour and a half. And I was kind of panicked. And then they said, well, you're not supposed to see. What do you mean I'm not? But we've set it all up. There was a little confusion. Finally got in. And nothing but optimism and confidence that I got this in time. God's looking out for me. Not my time yet. And I'm going to be around to nag and annoy and harangue you for a long time to come. 23 minutes before the hour. Let's get to your phone calls. How are we going to do on November the 3rd? Now, today, unlike the other times I've tried, the phones blew up. So that's a good start. Lori's in Minnesota, home of Ilhan Omar, who might wind up getting denaturalized and maybe deported back to Somalia. Lori, I know you're going to give me your prediction, but how would your state react if we wind up kicking Ilhan Omar back to Somalia?
11: Well, the people on the right would absolutely love it. A lot of people that are upset about the fraud that are Democrats would probably be fine with it, considering what's happening in the cities with the crime, and it's just moving south, like the invasion of different towns, and right. You know, they drive nicer cars than we do.
0: Right.
11: All of that.
0: You said something very important. You said even Democrats who are aware of the fraud, because the fraud is there, right? There's no way you can't correct. Run. They can't run from this problem.
11: Correct. You're absolutely correct. And even they can't even address it. Flanagan, won't even address it. And she's, you know, she was lieutenant governor.
0: I know what would she say? Because this is happening under her watch.
11: She said absolutely nothing. She does not reply to those things.
0: And that's why.
11: But Tafoya, she's on it.
0: And that's why Michelle Tafoya might just win in your state. So give me your prediction. Start with that race. Does Michelle Tafoya become the next senator from Minnesota? And what do you think is going to happen with the House and the Senate?
11: The House. So I'm in Congressional District 2 with Eric Pratt, who is a fantastic candidate. And, you know, we have the other gentleman, which I only mentioned his name. I mean, he's a full-on communist. The things that he puts out there and the people that are endorsing him, he had Primula and July of Hell coming door-knocking for him.
0: Yep.
11: It's disturbing. And so he's doing very well. He has a great chance. So, you know, we'll go from there. The other places, I think we're going to do really well. It's the malaise at the door.
0: Let me get you to bottom line it. Do we keep the Senate and take the House, keep the House and the Senate, or what do you think is going to happen nationally?
11: Yes, I think we'll keep both.
0: All right, going to keep both. Thanks, Alex in Houston, Texas. Hey, Alex, welcome to the show.
12: Hey, by the way, good luck on your health. I hope you do
0: Thank
12: well
0: you.
12: Soon.
0: I'm doing great. Thank you very much, and thanks for indulging me so I could tell everybody how it went yesterday with the doctor. Appreciate it.
12: Great, great, great. You know, I'm a Navy veteran, 21 years, and, you know, we fought for communism in Vietnam, and I'm looking at now, and it's coming right back over here. It's really disgusting. And, you know, I firmly believe that the Republicans will win both House and the Senate. But, like you said, only if they get out to vote. If they don't get out to vote, then we're going to be stuck with this. Because, you know, honestly, I feel there's no such thing as Democrats anymore. They're socialists, you know, they're communists. I mean, it's just
0: Marxists.
12: Makes no sense to me.
0: Yeah. I know, it's crazy to watch what they've become, but they are the party of crazy. They are, they're nuts. I mean, this interview with this lady in Indiana is so hysterical. We'll play it for you at some part. But again, that's what they got. They've got crazy. We've got a president barnstorming the country. This Tiger video, I mean, it's hysterical. Trump posted a video of himself on Truth Social, playing and roughhousing with this giant tiger, which, of course, is a reference, it's a spinoff, of the footage of the guy over in the UK, this poor guy who wound up jumping into the tiger enclosure and got mauled by the tiger after he got into the enclosure. And, of course, Trump was asked about it, and Trump said, don't ever mess with nature. So now here's this video, if you're watching right now on Salem News Channel, shows Trump tackling the tiger, they're roughhousing, they're laughing, or well, the tiger has a big contented look on his face, and there's Trump laughing and smiling and having fun with the tiger. It's a president of the United States. I mean, other presidents, I wonder what Bush or Clinton or even Obama think about Trump lighting up the internet with an AI fake video of him playing with this giant killer tiger and laughing and showing that I conquered the tiger. If you want this video incidentally sent back to you, because it really will make your day, just text the keyword tiger to 800-655-MIKE. We'll send it back to you. And with our please never text and drive, standard text message and rage may apply. See, we've got Trump doing the same thing that the poor guy did. The guy that got killed, he actually put his finger, his index finger, in the tiger's face to get him to stop. And the tiger did there for a minute. It's a wild video. And that one was real. This one with Trump is absolutely fake, but it's hysterical, and you're going to want to check it out. Again, text TIGER to 800-655-MIKE to the MyPillow text line, courtesy of MyPillow. 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
1: Not everybody is amused by the Trump video that he posted on Truth Social of him conquering the tiger in the UK. Lorraine just fired off an angry email. Lorraine wrote, "I have never been compelled to contact any talk show host, but today I have listened to your show for the very last time. Your vile and disgusting lapse in judgment and your lack of respect and compassion for the man who was mauled, as well as his grieving family, are contrary to the godly person you profess to be. Nothing about this situation warrants laughter or even the slightest hint of a smile. God would not be amused by Trump's sophomoric actions, nor yours." I don't often respond to emails. I don't usually write people back, but I did write Lorraine back. And I just simply said, "We'll miss you." "We'll miss you, Lorraine." Not everybody finds the Trump video funny. Look, I am, as I said, sorry that the guy stupidly jumped into the tiger's enclosure trying to take a picture with a tiger like an imbecile and winds up, you know the old expression, futz around, find out. Futz around and find out. But President Trump said, don't ever mess with nature. But the video he put up, Lorraine, I hope you get over it. And we will. We'll miss you, Lorraine. I'm sure that you put your feet up, pop on a little NPR, listen to the history of the tsetse fly, or maybe some Bach or Mozart. I don't want to get you upset. I don't want you to be upset, Lorraine. So we are all sad that you're leaving us. And we know, Lorraine, you're not going anywhere. You can't resist this. Come on, you can't go to a day without the Mike Gallagher Show. Who can? Here's the president speaking of the sophomoric actions of President Trump. I mean, I love how Lorraine knows what God is or isn't amused by. Lorraine, you may be surprised someday to find out that God does have a sense of humor. Here is President Trump talking about how challenging it's going to be to win in 20 days. But if we show up, we'll vote. And how he's crisscrossing the country, he's barnstorming, doing everything he can to try to make a win for the Republicans happy.
2: 3 weeks till the midterm election. Harder for Republicans to keep the House or the Senate?
3: I would say equal. I think, you know, for some reason, when you have a sitting president, no matter how good, nobody's done what I've done. Nobody, not even close. But no matter how good, they seem to be at a big disadvantage. Tremendous disadvantage. But I'm doing a tour right now, and I'm doing rallies. The level of enthusiasm for the Republican Party is way up, not just where I'm doing them. For instance, John Houston, I heard he went up 9 points yesterday. I did the rally for him, and he went up. He's going to be a great senator. John Houston went up 9 points yesterday, Peter. So I'm doing rallies. I'm right now going to Alaska to try and help Dan Sullivan. That's a long way away

0: him. I thought he was good, and he's very good. And so I'm going to Alaska to help Dan Sullivan, and then I'm stopping at numerous places. But I'm doing, on average, a rally a day. Do you think that's easy? It's not.
1: Yeah, you think that? And meanwhile, and then has time to post the meme of the tiger. I'm getting tons of text messages of people who love the tiger video that Trump pointed out. I'm just astounded at the unconventional nature of it all. A time that is unlike anything we've ever experienced. Here's a text from Illinois. Republicans are going to win. Fake media has been discounting polls, showing the polls to look bad. Fox News never pushes back. Look, Fox News predicted yesterday that the Democrats are going to overwhelmingly take the House of Representatives. And I saw D.C. Drano said, oh, wow, they got an early start. They're calling Arizona early. They're doing that in record time this time over there at Fox News. 800-655-MIKE. Antonio, you're on the Mike Gallagher Show, 7 before the hour. Hi, Antonio.
2: Hi, Mike. I'm surprised with this video, what all the rage is on the videos. If South Park would have taken this video and done the same thing with one of their characters, there'd be no incident. There'd be no rage about it. There'd be
1: exactly.
2: So funny.
1: I know. Well, but let's be fair to people like Lorraine, who are humorless and they don't like, and it's dark humor. There's no doubt about it. You're right. She'd never watched South Park, but she's also recognizing, as I am, in a funny way, I think, this is the president. This is not, you know, the Trey Parker from South Park. This is the president of the United States, and that's what, whether the Lorraines of the world like it or not, they can never figure it out. It's exactly why millions and millions of people love him. And they'll never get that. They see this video of Trump tackling a tiger, and look at Lorraine. I'm never going, God, you're not godly. That poor man that mauled, you know, and they just go about their day in misery. And I just think we all ought to take a breath and just lighten up and be happy and be grateful and be appreciative for the time we're living in, the technology, the medical tools we have at our disposal, so many wonderful things that we have to be grateful for. And a time that, I mean, you got to manage it. You can't let it overwhelm you. But we got a mission here in front of us in 20 days. Where there's early voting, vote. I don't care how you do it. You show up, we win. I'm showing up in Phoenix next week. A week from tomorrow, we're going to be on stage in Phoenix. Larry Elder and I will be on stage along with our pal Seth Leibson, part of the Battleground Tour. I did Seth's show yesterday afternoon. Had a great, he's one of my favorite guys in the world. He's so smart, and he's fun and funny and brilliant, actually. Seth Leibson, Mike Gallagher, Larry Elder in Phoenix a week from tomorrow, October 22nd. Come join us in person. For tickets, go to 960thepatriot.com, 960thepatriot.com. I want to get a little serious with you next hour. Today is Charlie Kirk's birthday, and I think you could make an argument that what happened to Charlie Kirk is reason enough for Republicans to win in 20 days. 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
16: With SRN News, I'm John Scott. Iowa, Kansas, and six other states taking legal action against the creators of ChatGPT, claiming the AI tool can push kids toward dangerous behavior.
17: The lawsuit alleges ChatGPT has caused children to harm themselves or others by coaching them. The states are seeking orders requiring OpenAI change how the tool operates for young users. Several attorneys general unveiled the lawsuit Wednesday, Iowa Attorney General Brenna Byrd among them.
18: My fellow AGs are here to show that we are a united front against companies that make money hurting our kids and breaking our laws.
17: They're asking OpenAI be forced to give up profits generated from child users. I'm Scott Carr.
16: Southern California facing critical fire danger through at least Saturday night. The heat, strong winds, and dry air means that many areas are facing a major wildfire risk. This is SRN News.
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0: 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The new documentary, Can You Hear Me Now? 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
27: This is Ed Morrissey of HotAir.com for Town Hall. Ken Paxton won the nomination to the U.S. Senate in Texas despite personal baggage from the end of his marriage. His estranged wife, State Senator Angela Paxton, took the extraordinary step of endorsing the Republican ticket and reminded voters what really matters in this midterm cycle. In a general election, Ms. Paxton explained, it's not as much about the individual players on the team, it's getting the whole team across the finish line. She never mentions her husband or the Senate race specifically, but declares her intention to vote for the full GOP ticket. To do otherwise, Ms. Paxton declares, would be to hand the future of Texas to the other team and the future of the country. Voters have the luxury of debating personalities in the primaries. In general elections, voters face binary choices on policies. With Democrats embracing socialism and Islamist radicals, Republicans in Texas no longer have that luxury. We must stand for freedom with the team we have and follow Angela Paxton to fight for that future.
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30: An energy ceasefire crumbles. Good morning, I'm Gordon Deal, along with Nicole Murray, on this Thursday, October 15th. Glad you could join us. Here's what we have for you this hour.
31: Ukraine's president has announced that his military will resume strikes on Russian oil refineries.
30: Two ships recently struck by missiles near the Strait of Hormuz have sunk as Iran steps up attacks.
31: The investigation into Minnesota Congresswoman Ilhan Omar is reportedly designed to strip her of her citizenship.
30: And the travel trend known as trip snacking.
32: 80% of travelers
1: are planning a one-night stay next year. This is just kind of like a little mini getaway. Trip snacking itself is like a mini vacation, so think about it as kind of like a weekend getaway, but even shorter because it's only a one-night stay versus like a longer weekend.
30: Eve Chen at USA Today on the pros and cons of trip snacking. Ukrainian President Volodymyr Zelensky says Ukraine will resume strikes on Russian refineries. Speaking to the Financial Times today, Zelensky was critical of the Trump administration's willingness to strike business deals with Moscow. Trump on Friday announced a diesel supply deal with Russia. Ukraine halted strikes on Russian oil refineries and its other energy infrastructure for 2 days following the Trump administration announcement of an energy ceasefire. Zelensky is in the UK this week, meeting with officials like Prime Minister Andy Burnham.
2: We had also some difficulties when I want to discuss with Andy about Starlink and about intelligence. I mean, there are a lot of different surprises on which you can't count when you have real partnership, and we count on partnership with the United States.
30: Despite Ukraine's pause, Zelensky told the Financial Times his forces had been left without U.S. early warning alerts for incoming ballistic missiles, while the Starlink satellite communication service from Elon Musk had been slowed down across the country. Two container ships near the Strait of Hormuz have sunk after being struck by missiles in separate incidents. Attacks around the waterway have spiked over the past week and a half. The GFS Pride from Singapore sank yesterday while sailing through the strait. She had been struck the day before. There were no injuries. In a separate incident, a ship called the Cape Dow, flagged in Antigua and Barbuda, sank yesterday after being struck by a projectile 3 weeks ago. One crew member was killed. President Trump on Fox News.
3: We have a lot of oil flowing right now in the Hormuz Strait. We control it. The war is going to be over very, very soon. We're going to have a big victory very shortly, very, very shortly. And oil is going to come way, way down.
30: UK Maritime Trade Operations reported at least 5 incidents, including drone strikes, in the previous 48 hours, targeting tankers and other commercial ships around the Hormuz area. Brent crude futures are lower by more than 2% this morning, just under $104 a barrel. Multiple relatives of Minnesota Democratic Congresswoman Ilhan Omar have received grand jury subpoenas as part of the ongoing criminal investigation into her family's history for evidence of possible fraud and false statements in their immigration paperwork. We get more from this morning's Mike Gavin.
4: The subpoenas were issued just days before Omar's home in Washington was searched early Monday by investigators from a unit at the Immigration and Customs Enforcement Agency. Meanwhile, the Wall Street Journal says the Trump administration's investigation is aimed at building a case to strip Omar of her U.S. citizenship and ultimately deport her. The effort is focused at least in part on how Omar obtained her citizenship after she arrived from Somalia decades ago. Investigators are focused both on the congresswoman and the actions of her deceased father. Gordon.
30: Thank you, Mike. The Journal says at the center of the probe is whether Omar or her father changed her age on her citizenship application to show she was 17 years old rather than 18. The president has long called for Omar's deportation. If you've missed anything from today's show, you can always catch a podcast. 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

0: taking the day's information and helping you make sense of it all. 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
1: Thanks for joining us. Having already spent more than $500 million in combined ad spending, the Texas Senate race is one of the messiest battlegrounds of the cycle so far, for more reasons than just the bitter rivalry between Democratic State Representative James Tallarico and Republican State Attorney General Ken Paxton. For one, Tallarico disappeared for several days, initially without explanation. Here he is on a CNN town hall last night.
2: I'm doing much better. I got a nasty case of the flu. I guess I've been shaking too many hands on the campaign trail.
1: Insight now from Ramsey Touchberry, congressional reporter at the Washington Examiner. Ramsey, what's going on?
3: You've had James Tallarico, the Democratic nominee, who abruptly disappeared from the campaign trail for a week and a half. He said it was because of the flu. And then you've got Ken Paxton, the Republican nominee, who has had a series of, damaging leaked audio clips of him talking privately to folks, complaining about, party leadership and about Cornyn, who he, defeated to win the primary. And you have another leak now, just earlier this week, with a video from a New Year's 2025 party in which he was in Dubai with these two U.S. fugitives who are wanted on healthcare fraud charges. And so it's sort of this culmination of these two candidates just tripping over themselves. And we only have a few weeks left to go. And early voting starts next week. So if voters are watching this and they're on the fence, they're probably wondering what in the heck is going on.
1: Wow. Back up for a second and explain what happened with Tallarico and the rumors about what had happened to him.
3: Yeah, essentially, he had abruptly disappeared for more than a week from the trail. And it, he had said that he had the flu, and eventually after it kept going on, there were conspiracies started to fly essentially on social media from, the right-wing isosphere that, perhaps he was, incapacitated in some sense, that his health was somehow worse than folks were letting on. I think, a good context for this is that, we're coming off of the whole Senator Mitch McConnell ordeal in which he was gone for 3 months. There were really limited releases about him. There was not a lot of transparency. And so folks in this day and age, especially on social media, love to let the conspiracies run wild. And so that's essentially what had happened with Paxton. Eventually he reemerged at a concert saying, he was fine and that it was, just a bad case of the flu. He does have diabetes, so it's believed that, health conditions like that can complicate illnesses. And so he's back out there now. But it's one of those things where you kind of wonder if the campaign had released more material of him while he was out sick, you probably could have headed off some of these theories that were running wild.
1: No kidding. We're speaking with Ramsey Touchberry, congressional reporter at the Washington Examiner. The story is called, Does Anyone Want to Win This Race? Tallarico and Paxton Stumble to Finish Line in Texas Senate Contest. So Paxton already had baggage, and then this stuff begins to emerge. Is somebody trying to just undermine his campaign from within?
3: Paxton definitely had baggage coming into the nomination. Everyone knew that. He had survived an indictment, an impeachment, a messy divorce. And when you see all of these other things that are coming out, it sort of fits into that, right? Like a candidate who just naturally has these sort of missteps. There's been at least five audio clips that have been strategically leaked from somebody who's been described as they were at a fundraiser. We don't know who they are, but they were at a fundraiser, a private fundraiser, and they were not a fan of Paxton and essentially have been strategically leaking select portions of this audio to various outlets over the course of several weeks. So they know what they're doing when they're leaking it because they're keeping it in the news cycle for as long as they can. Yeah. And then we have this latest video clip that the Wall Street Journal unearthed. I believe they said it was through, had to do with court filings. And it shows Paxton with these two U.S. fugitives in Dubai. And he's also with his girlfriend, and his divorce proceedings with his wife are still ongoing, but You know, they had separated, and so he was with his girlfriend as well. And it just piles on to all of the sort of drip of these leaks that we've been seeing have you know, been putting him on defense a little bit.
1: Thanks, Ramsey. Ramsey Touchberry, congressional reporter at the Washington Examiner. 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
4: And now, the three big things you need to know. Number one.
5: Ukrainian President Volodymyr Zelensky told the Financial Times that Ukraine will resume its attacks on Russian refineries. British Prime Minister Andy Burnham says the UK is helping Ukraine however they can.
6: What we have seen from Russia is further attacks on critical national infrastructure in Ukraine. It's clear to the world, again, who the aggressor is in this conflict.
5: Zelensky claims Russia had continued launching attacks against energy infrastructure in his country, despite President Trump announcing an energy ceasefire over the weekend.
4: Number two.
5: Two container ships near the Strait of Hormuz have sunk after being struck by missiles amid the sharpest rise in Iranian attacks on shipping since the start of the war in February. President Trump.
7: The prices are all coming down, but when this war ends, it's going to end very soon, by the way, very soon. But when the war ends, the prices are going to They should be much lower now because we're getting tremendous amounts of oil up.
5: Oil prices fell this morning following news of the attacks and the International Energy Agency's latest report saying constraints on diesel will likely last well into next year.
4: Number three.
5: Six Flags over Georgia said it will reopen as planned tomorrow, days after a man fatally fell from its Goliath roller coaster. ABC roller coaster expert Brian Avery.
8: When you visit an amusement park, theme park ride, you got to stop at the front entrance and you got to read the signs and you got to identify any specific restrictions or caveats to ride. Height, weight requirements, anything with respect to health, if you have a disability.
5: Park officials say the Goliath roller coaster will remain temporarily closed. There is no anticipated reopening date. A former youth gymnastics coach has been sentenced to 90 years in prison for secretly recording his young female students undressing and using the bathroom at a Mississippi gym. Officials say 39-year-old Sean Gardner pleaded guilty earlier this year to production of sexual abuse material. Police are investigating a report that a woman was sexually assaulted earlier this week during a fraternity party near the University of Chicago campus. The school said a person of interest has been identified through witness statements and video evidence. No arrests have been made. Goldman Sachs CEO David Solomon said that if you still have a full head of hair, you are not working hard enough. But I like my hair.
1: What does that have to do with anything?
5: Yeah, the level of stress, I guess. The amount of quote-unquote effort.
1: Thanks, Nicole. 23 minutes after the hour.
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0: being with us. New report finds roughly a third of travelers booking one-night hotel stays do so for concerts. These 24-hour getaways are referred to as trip snacking. Here's Eve Chen at USA Today. Eve, what's trending?
1: So hotels.com has kind of coined this phrase for a short one-night stay. There's this new study out now, Expedia's Unpack 27 Travel Trends Report, which finds that, according to hotels.com, 80% of travelers are planning a one-night stay next year. This is just kind of like a little mini getaway. We decided to try it out for a concert that we visited last month.
0: Okay. And so explain what you did, because you kind of sort of took separate approaches here in terms of getting around Chicago.
1: Absolutely. Trip snacking itself is like a mini vacation. So think about it as kind of like a weekend getaway, but even shorter because it's only a one night stay versus like a longer weekend.
0: Yeah.
1: So my coworker Nathan and I actually met up in the city. He came from Nashville. I came from Atlanta. He took Uber. I took the L. And we met up in the city, spent the whole day kind of meandering about. We didn't feel pressure to see everything because we'd both visited Chicago before. We just kind of took our time exploring the city before our concert. That was the main event of the night. We went there to see Robin, the Swedish pop icon, in concert at the United Center. And we were only in the city for about 24 hours, but it was a wonderful break.
0: It's interesting because the stats you quoted before about 80% of travelers looking for that one-night getaway, does that speak to kind of our love of the experience these days? I mean, here you are with the concert as a destination.
1: Yeah, so the findings were actually that about a third of the people who are taking these one-night getaways are doing so for concerts. In fact, I'm actually taking another one-night getaway later on this week to go see the Smashing Pumpkins in Charlotte.
0: Wow.
1: But about a third of people are doing it for live music, and then another third of people are doing it for a milestone, say a birthday, anniversary, and then another roughly 30% of travelers just want a little getaway, a mini vacation in between their longer vacations. So they can't take a full long vacation now, but they just want to get away for a bit. They take a one-night stay at a hotel and make a trip out of it.
0: We're speaking with Eve Chen, senior travel reporter at USA Today. They've got a story called "We Flew to Chicago for 24 Hours. Was Trip Snacking Worth It?" So if you take away the flights that you guys took, the different ways you got around the city, did somebody find it was cheaper or more efficient than the other?
1: You know, Chicago is a great walking city, so we actually were able to walk pretty much everywhere or take the L, the public transportation there. And they have like a one-day pass on the rail system for $5. So that is a super cheap way to get around the city. But we were staying right in the Loop District downtown, and we were able to walk all along the Magnificent Mile and the Lakeshore. There's plenty to see without ever having to take any kind of transportation.
0: That is Eve Chen, senior travel reporter at USA Today. 30 minutes now after the hour on This Morning, America's First News.

0: 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KSKY, Palm Springs, Dallas, Fort Worth. This is 660 AM, The Answer. Hugh Hewitt forecasts Iran's future.
1: And it seems to me to be almost unavoidable fact that the government in Iran is going to collapse because they don't have any money. They don't have any income. Barely any imports, almost no exports, only the overland route. You cannot keep that going. They are completely shuttered.
0: The Hugh Hewitt Show. Afternoons at 4, right before Seculo at 6 on 660 AM. The Answer.
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11: Thanks for spending time with us. Welcome into Thursday, October 15th. Gordon Deal with Nicole Murray. Some of our top stories and headlines. The president of Ukraine says he'll resume attacks on Russian refineries, giving up on Trump's so-called energy ceasefire. Worst day since July for the NASDAQ and S&P 500, thanks in part to inflation concerns. Anthropic says revenue spiked 45% last quarter. Apple now has a $5 trillion valuation. With a win tonight, the Brewers can punch a ticket to the World Series. Seahawks and Broncos from Denver in Thursday Night Football. And the Strangers, who helped a stuck couple in traffic get to their wedding in Idaho. That story in about 20 minutes. Well, inflation is cooler than it was 4 years ago, but voters are still paying much higher prices. What's that mean for November 3rd when voters head to the polls? Analysis from Owen Tucker Smith, reporter at the Wall Street Journal. Owen set this up.
12: So over the last 6 years, you know, prices of just about everything have gone way up. You know, we're not at the levels of inflation that we saw back in 2022 when prices were going up like 9% a year. But the prices of everything from bread to chicken to coffee are still far elevated than what, you know, consumers are used to. And what's more, right now, a lot of the items that are seeing the biggest price jumps are the things that, you know, we are most attuned to notice because we buy them all the time, like gas and steak and rice. These are staples that, you know, Americans are going to the store for or, you know, going to the gas pump for every week. And so heading into the midterms, you know, these high prices are just going to be very much on the mind to all types of voters.
11: Yeah. At least a couple of those fit into this whole idea of kind of newer signs of price pressure, correct?
12: Correct. Yeah. So over the past 6 years, more broadly, we've just seen, you know, a much higher level of inflation than we have in the decades prior. So, you know, prices rose about 29% between August of 2020 and August of 2026. And the biggest jumps were in those earlier years, you know, right after the pandemic. But now we are seeing these kind of renewed signs. So after, you know, having many months of inflation a little bit closer to the Fed's target of 2%, you know, in recent months, the war in Iran, tariffs have started, you know, putting more pressure on prices. So that's why you're seeing these big jumps at the gas pump and energy bills. And so when you put together this, you know, sort of gradual climb over the past 6 years with these sort of newer signs of the last year, you get just a lot of frustration from consumers more broadly.
11: We're speaking with Owen Tucker Smith, reporter at the Wall Street Journal. His story is called What 6 Years of Inflation Mean for the Midterms. What was the point you made about how it takes years for us as consumers to adjust to new price baselines?
12: Right. So, you know, one argument that the Republicans and President Trump are making heading into this election is, well, prices aren't actually rising that fast compared to what they were doing a number of years ago. And, you know, the cost of a lot of these things hasn't been at these low levels since, you know, 2018, 2019. But the problem is that, you know, consumers take a long time to adjust to higher prices. And so a lot of these people remember when, you know, sirloin steak costs $9 a pound. And so when they see it at $15, even if it's been, you know, above $10 for a long time, they're still going to be shocked. So it takes a long time to get those, you know, numbers stuck out of your head. These are really sticky prices. And a lot of times, you know, businesses advertise their low prices and make big marketing campaigns for them so you remember them, which then makes it really hard for you to remember that the prices aren't that anymore. So I think that's, you know, the problem that a lot of, you know, Republicans are dealing with right now, is that they, even if a lot of this inflation happened before Trump even came into office, people still remember the 2020 prices. And so whoever is the incumbent during a period of extended inflation is just going to be punished for it.
11: Yeah. And how does wage growth factor into all this?
12: Yeah. So, you know, one argument you can make is, well, for a lot of people, you know, wages have kept up with inflation. So even if prices are higher, they have the extra salary to afford it. The thing is, first of all, not everyone has had wage growth to match inflation. So over, you know, the past 6 years, we've seen, you know, the rise in hourly earnings go just below inflation. So a lot of people didn't get sufficient pay increases to match that. So they feel like they're actually losing purchasing power. And then even for the people who did actually get enough wage increases to match inflation, they don't necessarily feel happy. They don't feel like, oh, great, like, my job allowed me to afford these price hikes, because people don't view price increases and wage increases symmetrically.
11: Thanks, Owen. Owen Tucker Smith, reporter at The Wall Street Journal. 20 minutes now in front of the hour on This Morning, America's First News. Coming up next, how critical it must be to become president of the sixth grade.
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0: Hutch can be with us. Welcome into Friday Eve. It is time now for the mic drop with this morning's Mike Gavin.
1: Good morning. Well, the midterms aren't the only elections apparently heating up. An elementary school principal has admitted to rigging a student election so that her daughter could win. The principal of the school in Santa Barbara, California, admitted to overriding student election results to award two positions to runners-up, including her own child. One of those positions was sixth grade president. She was placed on administrative leave in September after the scheme was discovered, and she since returned to the school and apologized, saying that she's committed to overhauling the school election process.
0: Oh.
1: I don't know if that was really necessary. Like, it seems so like, either. You know, like, I'm going to overhaul the process. How about just let the results stand for themselves and not meddle? That probably would be the way to overhaul the process.
0: Sure. We could just count the ballots that the students handed in and then announce the winner.
1: Count the ballots, get the kids to write them down on a piece of paper and then announce the winners. Yeah. It's very simple.
0: Announce the actual winner.
1: The
0: actual runner up. Yes.
1: Yeah.
0: I don't remember having a sixth grade class president when I was at St. Bart Elementary School.
1: Yeah, I don't recall that either. I think this was a school, I believe, it was kind of a gifted and talented type school. It was a little bit, maybe at a different level than the schools that we went to.
0: I see.
1: Elementary school type of situation.
0: What are you saying, Mike?
1: I'm just saying they operate on a different level than you and I do. Okay. They're you know, perhaps a little, probably smarter than us even now at this point. But principal was not smart enough to not get caught, I guess, in this situation.
0: You mean that if I had been president of my sixth grade class,
1: yes,
0: my life might have turned out differently?
1: Who knows? Who knows? You might have made something of yourself if you'd managed to become sixth grade president, Gordon.
0: I wish I had known. Sixth grade president, jeez.
1: And, you know, we have many dream of buying a boat and sailing the high seas, but this isn't likely what they have in mind. Puberty says that someone listed an entire cargo ship on Instagram for over $1 million. The vessel was built in 2008, and they say can carry up to 5,000 tons. But snarky commenters were more interested in whether it was available in any other colors, if the AC still works, and whether the seller would accept a Honda Civic as trade. One wondered whether they'd be picking up the ship from the Strait of Hormuz, and another offered a lowball $8,500 in cash. One joked that he was looking for a 2009 cargo ship if they have one. Others wondered how it's possible their Instagram algorithm thought they might actually be interested in such a purchase.
0: Wow, that's funny.
1: Yeah, imagine that just shows up like, hey, this is of interest to you. A 2008 vintage cargo ship for $1 million.
0: Right, because the Instagram algorithm detected that you search for a car at some point.
1: Maybe.
0: So it is now lumped in cargo ships.
1: You are looking for a new vehicle. Yeah. You know, this one seems ship or seaworthy, I guess. So, yeah.
0: I don't pretend to know the value of cargo ships, but $1 million would seem like reasonable cost for one.
1: It doesn't seem like an exorbitant amount for something that can carry 5,000 tons. Like, you know, it seems like a decent price.
0: Right, about that for like you know, your social events on the weekend. What do you guys want to do? I don't know. Want to go to the cargo ship? I mean, it holds 5,000 tons. Let's bring all our stuff.
1: This is one of those things where you get like, you know, like 100 of your friends together and say, we're going to buy a cargo ship, and then we're going to go live on that ship and sail the ocean. Yeah.

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0: 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This is America's First News, This Morning with Gordon Deal.
1: Thanks for spending time with us. Welcome into Thursday. The 76 million Americans who receive Social Security benefit payments will be eligible to receive up to an extra $1,000 a year starting next year amid rising inflation. The Social Security Administration announced yesterday that the cost of living adjustment, or COLA, will increase payments to benefit recipients by 3.6% starting next year. In a statement, the agency said, on average, those who receive retirement benefits will see their payments increase by $75 a month. Shannon Benton, executive director of the advocacy group Senior Citizens League, told CBS News that while a 3.6 increase is welcome, it wouldn't necessarily restore purchasing power seniors have already lost. A new AARP survey found that just 23% of adults over age 50 think a 3.5% COLA keeps up with rising prices. 8 minutes now in front of the hour on This Morning. Once again, here's Nicole Murray.
0: And now, the three big things you need to know. Number one.
2: Ukrainian President Volodymyr Zelensky told the Financial Times that his country will resume its attacks on Russian refineries and energy infrastructure. Zelensky added that the Ukraine's partnership with the UK and US are pivotal.
3: We had also some difficulties when I want to discuss with Andy about Starlink and about intelligence. I mean, a lot of different surprises on which you can't count when you have real partnership, and we count on partnership with the United States.
2: Zelensky claims Russia continued to launch strikes in Ukraine despite President Trump announcing an energy ceasefire over the weekend.
0: Number two.
2: Multiple relatives of Minnesota Congresswoman Ilhan Omar have received grand jury subpoenas as part of an ongoing criminal investigation into her immigration paperwork. The subpoenas were issued on Friday, 3 days before Omar's Washington, D.C. home was raided by ICE investigators. Officials say the Trump administration's investigation into Omar is aimed at building a case to strip her of her U.S. citizenship.
0: Number three.
2: The Justice Department has announced a nationwide tax fraud crackdown involving 76 defendants and more than $490 million in estimated intended tax losses. Assistant Attorney General Colin McDonald.
4: There is no end to what the fraudsters will take. No program is too noble or too compassionate for a fraudster. No program is off limits for a fraudster. They will take from all of us until there is nothing left.
2: It's not clear if any of the money can be recovered. Following a teen's death this summer and continued opposition from animal activists,

0: New York City Mayor Zoran Mamdani has announced a plan to ban horse-drawn carriages. Mamdani also wants protection for impacted workers.
1: Over the course of this entire conversation, I have always spoken about the importance of taking care of the workers in this industry because they have earned their livelihoods from this work. They should not be ones that are simply left as an afterthought of what comes after this.
0: The city council is set to vote on the bill next Thursday. How old are you really? Let's find out. Vice.com reports that Generation Z says if your email address uses your real name, you're probably old.
2: Wow. Well, you know, I applied for whatupdog@gmail.com and it was taken. I tried to be cool.
0: I was going to say gordondeal@gmail.com is a bit more professional.
2: I think my dad actually took that one.
0: Did he really?
2: Yeah, which is why I had to change mine. I thought it was like the service you used indicated how old you are. Like if you use an AOL still or an MSN email or a Yahoo.
0: That's definitely a factor yeah. here. But I think they're saying, well, if you use your real name, like get more creative, old folk.
2: Wow.
0: Like, yeah. Okay. Too cool for you at gmail.com.
2: 6 minutes now in front of the hour.
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0: Thanks for being with us. Eric Thalacker and Kyla Dickey were due to marry at South Fourth Lodge in Loman, Idaho. But on that day, there was a literal roadblock. A crash had closed the highway that led back to their lodge. Enter Garrett Kerr, an Idaho native returning from a 10-day elk hunting trip. He was stuck in traffic. The groom winds up approaching him in traffic and says, "Hey, my wedding's in an hour. Can you help?" So Kerr had this pit bike in the back that he was using to drag the elk out of the woods. Then he enlisted the help of a woman who had an all-terrain vehicle. Together, they helped the couple find a way around the road closure, a 16-mile route around that closure, to get them to their wedding in time. For Nicole Murray and Mike Gavin, I'm Gordon Deal. 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
6: With SRN News, I'm Rich Thomason in Washington. It is the most powerful non-nuclear bomb in America's arsenal, and there are reports the U.S. military is debating dropping the so-called mother of all bombs on Iran.
7: CNN reported late Wednesday that new Pentagon strike plans in Iran may include deploying the GBU-43B massive ordnance air blast bomb known as MOAB, or the mother of all bombs. MOAB is the largest non-nuclear bomb in the U.S. arsenal. The report also cites some military officials who say questions remain over MOAB's effectiveness in achieving U.S. strategic objectives. I'm Tammy Trujillo.
6: Pressing on with his pre-election blitz, President Trump continues stumping for Republican candidates ahead of the upcoming midterm elections. On Wall Street this morning, the Dow futures are up 178 points, NASDAQ futures down 328. This is SRN News.
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11: And a very good Thursday morning from the nation's capital here on our flagship station, WMAL. Great, great, great day here. The Ides of October. October 15th. I am so fortunate to be able to help you wake up in the morning and be a part of your morning routine, and I hope you recognize how fortunate I feel every single day. I'm so thrilled to be able to be here and talk to you as you start your day here on our Relief Factor studios. We've got a great morning ahead of you, and we're going to focus a whole lot on the lies that you're told across the board by politicians and by the media who support those lies. That's going to be a constant theme throughout the day. Also, we're going to check in with Tom Fitton of Judicial Watch. He's a truth teller. He's actually a fact check on the government and on politicians and oftentimes on the media. Remember, you would have never heard of Hillary Clinton's laptop or Hillary Clinton's home email server. and her circumventing the entire government classified top secret email apparatus if it weren't for Tom Fitton at Judicial Watch. Not because of Congress, not because of the FBI and the Justice Department, not because of whistleblowers, because of Tom Fitton at Judicial Watch. He'll be our guest coming up in the next hour, as will Dr. Kevin Roberts, who likes to keep us grounded on fundamental, foundational conservative principles over there at Heritage Foundation. We're also going to speak with KT McFarland, as we always do on a Thursday morning, about foreign policy and national security, and Josh Christensen, lead reporter in Washington for the New York Post, who's been all over the Ilhan Omar story, which developed quite a bit yesterday with more information and potentially multiple charges that are being investigated now against the sitting congresswoman. But we begin with the media, because the media holds themselves up to be the tellers of all truth, the fourth estate, the pillar and foundation that our constitutional republic is built on. They would say our democracy is built on, but you and I, we're smarter than that. We know that we're a constitutional republic. But it's true, we do need a free press. There's a reason why Madison made sure that we had freedom of the press in the First Amendment. And I assure you, it wasn't because he was worried that Jim Acosta might need to file a lawsuit so he could get into the West Wing for a press conference one day. That's not why we have freedom of the press. We have freedom of the press for you and for me, because the only way a functioning constitutional republic can survive, utilizing democracy as the means to choose our representatives at every level of our government, is to have a free and unfettered press. But more importantly, a free and unfettered press that you can trust. Which brings us to yesterday's breathtaking, breaking report on a cable news station calling themselves MS Now. They used to be called MSNBC, but NBC's parent company, Comcast Universal, recognized what a liability this dumpster fire of a cable network was. They didn't want their brand anywhere associated with it. Remember, it used to be MSNBC with that little peacock, and a whole lot of the same people who showed up on NBC News, Meet the Press, NBC Nightly News, and their election coverage, they would also show up over on MSNBC. A lot of cross-pollination. You do that when you work with a vertically integrated media company. I mean, I do that. You hear a lot of people from Town Hall on this show that is broadcast on the Salem Radio Network. And you hear a lot of the content created on Salem News Channel and other Salem entities featured over at Town Hall and at Red State and PJ Media and all the digital platforms that Town Hall works with. I work on all three of those platforms, actually. It's great. Vertical integration. Yeah, NBC, Comcast, Universal, they said, yeah, we're all done with vertical. We don't want to have anything to do with any kind of vertical integration with MSNBC. You guys are on your own. So they don't call themselves NBC anymore. They don't have the peacock. There's no vertical. You don't see, you know, people who show up on NBC News then showing up on Morning Joe, and you don't see Mika Brzezinski or Rachel Maddow showing up on NBC News' election coverage. No. They cut that umbilical cord. They don't want to have anything to do with it. There's one reporter, though, that covered, I think they say, the intelligence community, shockingly. His job is to basically repeat things that certain members of the CIA, FBI, or Justice Department want out there in the public realm for political purposes. His name is Ken Delanian, and he used to work for NBC News. He would often appear on MSNBC. MS Now got him in the custody fight. When mommy and daddy had their divorce and MS Now had to go off on their own, they got Joe and Mika. They got Rachel Maddow, and they got little Ken Delanian, or as we like to call him, Fusion Ken. Now, I'll explain why we call him Fusion Ken in a moment, but here's Ken's breathless reporting yesterday, breaking into regular coverage with a blockbuster story about the director of the FBI. Let's go right to it, because I know you don't watch this dumpster fire of a cable network. We do, though, so we can tell you what's going on. Here it was, middle of the day yesterday. Take it away, Fusion Ken.
12: We don't know what Cash Patel is doing in Russia, and that's one of the things that's concerning our FBI sources. They don't know either. The FBI is not saying anything about this. I asked them for comment on our reporting. They have not gotten back to me. What we know is it's been reported that there was a two-day trip scheduled, that he was going to go to Moscow and St. Petersburg.
13: Is it normal for an FBI director to go? I mean, I know CIA directors do that, but an FBI director is focused on domestic law enforcement to make a trip like that?
12: Has not happened since 2013 when Robert Mueller went to Russia to talk about counterterrorism cooperation. This is a much different world now. That's why there's such concern here. Russia is an adversary of the FBI and the United States. You know, Patel has talked about cooperation on things like fraud, but any counterintelligence expert will tell you this is a perilous situation. He's taking a lot of risk here.
13: So talk about it being a perilous situation. What is, in effect, the risk that he's taking?
12: Well, it's been reported that this trip would be hosted by the FSB, the Domestic Security Service. And so obviously they're going to try to surveil him. They're going to try to penetrate his devices. Now, the FBI has counter methods to prevent against that. But there's just a lot of concern about what he's going to be told, you know, what kind of influences are going to be brought to bear on him, and what the purpose of this is.
13: Well, to say nothing of the fact that we're not even 3 weeks before the midterms right now. So any trip to Russia, given all the things that both parties, yep, maybe not the president, have said about Russian interference in elections, I think it does raise a lot of eyebrows, that's for sure.
12: 100%. I mean, if he was going there to warn the Russians not to interfere in the election, that would be one thing, but there's no suggestion that he's never said a word about
13: it. Donald Trump could do that from the Oval Office if he wanted, but has chosen not to for, what, 10 years at this point.
11: Oh, this is glorious. But just hang it in the Louvre. I wouldn't hang it in the Smithsonian because they hate America too much. But I think over at the Louvre, they actually have a little affection for Miss. Oh, Lordy Lord, where to begin? So there you go. That's a pretty big story. Cash Patel, the FBI director, flying to Moscow for a visit with Russians. And the FBI not only wouldn't comment on it, but Ken, sources at the FBI don't even know why he's going. Can you imagine the director of the FBI going to Russia, and Ken's sources at the FBI don't even know why he's there? That's really disconcerting. By the way, this show over there on MS Now is framed as one of their hard news shows. This isn't even, you know, Rachel Maddow ranting about how she's discovered Donald Trump's tax returns from 12 years ago and realizing that there's nothing there. Remember that one? No, this is their hard news show. And so first we got Patel in Russia. Then we got the FBI not even knowing why he's going. Then we're talking about how unorthodox and odd it is for an FBI director to go to Russia at all, let alone travel anywhere outside of the United States. And then we have the specter of, well, you know, the appearance of this happening 3 weeks before the election, after everything we know about Russia interfering with our elections. And it's not like he's going to tell Russia not to interfere. Donald Trump could certainly do that from the Oval Office. But so now suddenly the conversation turns to Russian interference and planting the seed with the viewers at MS Now that Cash Patel, the FBI director, is making an unauthorized secret trip to Russia. And he's just landed, by the way. He just landed in Moscow. And it may be to have the Russians interfere with the election to steal it for Republicans. This is a theme we're seeing right now. I'm going to get into that a little later in the program. For people who are only watching channels like that or CNN or the broadcast networks, they're not hearing the kind of thoughtful context, perspective, and analysis that we've been providing to you about this election. See, if Republicans do pretty well and do a lot better than expectations 3 weeks from now, you will not be surprised, because you have heard analysis that suggests that Republicans have a real shot not only of winning and keeping the majority in both houses, but at the very least mitigating the losses that many people are expecting. No one hears that over there. All they're hearing is that it's a blue tsunami, a tidal wave, a wipeout, an absolute, it's just going to destroy everything. So when that happens, when Republicans do better than expected, they're going to think that the election was stolen. Because the people on those networks, what you just heard, they are not delivering news. They are not serving their viewers. They are not using the First Amendment and freedom of the press as envisioned by our founders to inform the public. And so you'll be forgiven if you watch shows like that when Republicans do well in the election and you think, oh, well, that must be because Cash Patel went to Russia and had Putin steal the election. Right? But here's the problem with Ken Delaney and Fusion Ken's reporting yesterday. As he was delivering that report, Cash Patel, the man who we're told had just landed in Moscow, Cash Patel was actually attending a conference in Virginia at Liberty University. We'll show you that video footage. Some might call it evidence. And then we'll show you Fusion Ken's hilarious retraction on air coming up in a moment.
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16: 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Reuters Institute says we're now one of the top news brands in the nation. 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
11: We expect them to lie to you. We've grown accustomed to it. Thank God for the late, great Rush Limbaugh for first pointing it out to us. And now that we see it, we can't unsee it. Of course, the media lies to you, and they lie to you for a reason. And we try our best to sort of point out not just what the lies are, but the impact of the lies and why they're doing it. This lie from Ken Delanian, Fusion Ken, on MS Now yesterday, saying that Kash Patel just took a secret trip that the FBI doesn't even know about. They don't even know why he's going, he said in his report. According to his sources, two sources, anonymous, of course, that he was going to Russia. They planted the seed that, I don't know, we don't know why he's going. Maybe it's to meddle with the election. Maybe it's so Putin and the Russians can tamper with this next election and they can steal this one. We're hearing this a lot. We're hearing it from Kamala Harris, who went overseas in South Korea to an event saying that Republicans are cheating in this election. Does this sound like a party who thinks they're going to win? Why are they telling their viewers and their followers that Republicans are cheating? As soon as you answer that, you know exactly how this next election is looking right now from their perspective. But this one is a great one. When we can catch them in a lie like this, it's beautiful, especially when it's being perpetrated by someone like Fusion Ken. Because as he was telling his audience that Kash Patel, the director of the FBI, was landing, he said, he just landed, he said. That's a breaking story. Kash Patel wheels down in Moscow. At Liberty University, this was what Kash Patel was doing at the exact same moment. Watch. Listen.
0: It's great to be here. Thank you, Liberty University. Thank you to one of my favorite congressmen in the world for hosting us here in such gracious fashion. Thank you to the president of the school. Thank you to the students. And for me, to law enforcement around the table here.
11: There you go. He was doing a law and order, crime and punishment, and domestic FBI thing at Liberty University in Virginia, just a couple of hours south of where Fusion Ken lives. Then Fusion Ken went back on the air a few hours later and he wanted to set the record straight. So here is his hilarious retraction.
7: I want to correct reporting from earlier today. I reported that two sources had told us that FBI Director Kash Patel had landed in Russia for a planned trip that had been reported about recently. We've since learned that Patel did not, in fact, land in Russia today and remains in the U.S. The FBI did not answer our questions when they asked them about it. The news of this planned meeting had raised serious concerns, including among some Democratic lawmakers who had urged Patel to call off the meeting, which, according to published reports, was supposed to be happening today. But we do know now that he has not already landed in Russia, as we reported earlier. The timing of any potential trip remains unclear. Again, we regret this error, and we are transparent about when we make errors.
11: Oh, they're transparent, are they? Well, not really. First of all, that whole report, 50% of it was reiterating all of the concerns that everyone has over a trip that didn't happen, which is hilarious. But if you were really transparent, Fusion Ken, we'd know who your anonymous sources are. They wouldn't be anonymous anymore. You see, people in the government lied to Ken Delanian, or they were wrong. I guess they could have been mistaken themselves. But either way, leaking anonymously information about the movements, especially regarding potential international travel with a foreign adversary of a top official in the United States government, that's a crime. Somebody committed a crime, even if they were wrong, or even if they deliberately lied. And they lied to Ken Delanian, an award-winning reporter in Washington, D.C. Why don't we know the names of those people? Why don't we know who those anonymous sources were? Why is Fusion Ken protecting them? If he were really transparent, he wouldn't be protecting his sources. But he wants to protect them so that he can get more leaked information in the future because he doesn't care if it's wrong. He's not in the business of being right. He's in a very different business. Oh, why do we call him Fusion Ken? Well, you remember Fusion GPS is the company that constructed the Russian dossier on Donald Trump, proving that he had colluded with the Russians. Ken Delanian was the reporter that was handed all of the Fusion GPS leaks and information because they knew they could trust him with it. Yeah, that's Fusion Ken. Why else do we call him Fusion Ken? Well, he was the one who told you the Hunter Biden laptop story was classic Russian disinformation. He's also the one that reported about Brett Kavanaugh being involved in high school level gang rapes. He also is the one who ran his stories by the CIA and cleared them with the CIA sources before he would publish them. We have the email showing that. One of them had to do with telling the CIA and the Obama administration story about an Al-Qaeda leader who had been killed by a drone strike. This is a long, long resume of Fusion Ken's work at MSNBC, now MS Now. He's not really a journalist, is he? But he gets paid well to do his job. Just don't mistake it for reporting. Oh, it's just beautiful, isn't it? 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
12: This is John Catsimatidis. National security, the number one item on my list. There's a lot of satellites going around the Earth. A lot of them are from our enemies. All they have to do is they shoot at our grid. And guess what? America has no electricity. Space Force has craft up there. And the joke we say is that they're loaded with photon torpedoes and phasers to be able to shoot down enemy satellites. Instead of having a grid where multiple states are responsible and need them to operate their electricity, the thing for the future, maybe in 10, 20 years, small modular reactors. They are nuclear reactors that for 60 years have been in our Navy vessels and aircraft carriers. So each town, each county will have an SMR, and they supply with a backup system the local community. Well, that is a sign of the future. 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I'm John Catsimatidis, and that's the Cat's Corner.
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11: 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Thank you for tuning in here as we ramp up for the final, well, just under 3 weeks until Election Day. Michigan has a real choice on their hands, don't they? They have an open Senate seat, and their choice is between Mike Rogers, a man that they've known for quite some time as a member of the House of Representatives. He was the chair of the Select Committee on Intelligence. He's a veteran. He worked for the FBI. You know Mike Rogers. In fact, he just ran for Senate in 2024 and missed it by that much. Alyssa Slotkin, former CIA operative, ended up winning. That was an interesting race between a former FBI guy and a former CIA guy. This time, it's a very different choice. This time, Democrats have chosen Abdul al-Sayed. Abdul al-Sayed is running. And I'll tell you something. Every time there's any reporting coming up about connections that Abdul al-Sayed might have to organizations that give aid and comfort and financial support to terrorist groups like al-Qaeda or the Muslim Brotherhood or what have you, there's a whole lot of hand-wringing in the national media that in some way this is a racist attack, a xenophobic attack, an Islamophobic attack. You know, all of the various charges that come up. By the way, a person leading the charge on all of those suggestions that you are just being racist for asking someone named Abdul al-Sayed about any ties that he might have to organizations that support terrorists, he'll be the first one to tell you that you're treating him with a different standard. You wouldn't ask these questions of Haley Stevens or of Mike Rogers. How dare you ask me such a question? You're just doing it because I pray differently than you and my name sounds different than yours. Can't we talk about Medicare for all? And usually that sort of tactic works on a whole lot of people. And let me just be perfectly honest with you. I'd agree with him if the only evidence that you had about Abdul al-Sayed was the fact that he has a different sounding name coming from the Middle East and that he practices the religion of Islam rather than a traditional Christian faith that the majority, vast majority of Americans practice. If that's all you had going for you, that would be a problem, I think. I think it would be fair. Ah, your name's Abdul al-Sayed and your family's from Egypt and you're Muslim, so you must be a terrorist. See, that doesn't sound right, does it? By the way, anybody who is making the claim that he and his family have ties to organizations that give aid and comfort to terrorist organizations like the Muslim Brotherhood and Al-Qaeda, well, they've got a lot more than just his name and just his faith. Couple that with the fact that this is a man who, up until his last debate last week and in follow-up questions after the debate, he still cannot tell the voters of Michigan who is a bigger threat on the world stage, the Islamic Republic of Iran or the State of Israel. To him, it's a toss-up. Why make me choose? They're pretty much the same. Add to that the fact that he begged a guy named Hassan Piker to come to Michigan to campaign with him and help him win his primary. This is a guy who has a long track record of praising Hamas and Hezbollah and saying that America deserved 9/11. Now, I'm sorry, but when you do things like that, and then on top of it, you've got family members with a clear connection to the Muslim Brotherhood and other groups that support terrorist organizations, I think it's kind of fair game. Don't you? Now, on Monday, we played this clip for you. This is from Meet the Press on Sunday, where Kristen Welker was doing her best to help Abdul El-Sayed out. Kristen Welker, she's the moderator for Meet the Press. You remember the former moderator for Meet the Press, not Chuck Todd. He's a fool. No, I mean Tim Russert. Now, Tim Russert, he was a liberal Democrat. Don't get me wrong. What did Rush used to call him? Former Cuomo aide? Tim Russert? Yeah, I mean, all these guys all used to work for Democrats. All of them. Chuck Todd did. Jake Tapper did. That's what they do. They work on Capitol Hill. They work in state houses. They work for Democrat politicians. Then they get a job in the media. Look at Jen Psaki. So Kristen Welker has Abdul El-Sayed on the show. And this comes after 4 days of news coverage of people saying, gee, it's kind of strange that he thinks Iran and Israel are equally dangerous to the United States. Maybe that's a problem. But, of course, mainstream media didn't spend too much time focusing on that disconcerting notion. No, what they found objectionable about the debate was not the fact that Abdul El-Sayed couldn't answer that question, honestly and logically, that Iran is a bigger threat to the United States. What they found objectionable was that Mike Rogers, the Republican candidate, used his time in the debate to point out the very well-sourced and robustly reported connections that Abdul El-Sayed and his family have to the Muslim Brotherhood and to other groups that give aid and support to terrorist organizations. They hated that Mike Rogers did that. Maybe they hated it because, well, he was pointing out the fact that people at NBC News and ABC News and CNN and the Wall Street Journal, they haven't done that reporting. So maybe that's why they hated it. But Kristen Welker decided in her moment at Meet the Press, unlike her predecessor, Tim Russert, who would have turned to a screen and given all of these facts and all of this data and all of this information to support a premise, and then turn to the politician and say, now you have denied all of this. So can you explain, how can you deny this when we've just shown our viewers all of the evidence to support the fact that you and your family members do, in fact, have connections with the Muslim Brotherhood and other organizations? That's how Tim Russert would have handled it. But not Kristen Welker. No, she's cut from a different cloth. Clip 14 here. Here's how Kristen Welker handled it. I showed you this on Monday, but it's worth reminding you.
14: For Michigan voters who are hearing those attacks against you, who are looking to separate fact from fiction, can you set the record straight about whether you or your family have any ties to the Muslim Brotherhood?
15: No, but let's talk about this.
14: No, you don't have any ties.
15: No.
14: And your family doesn't.
15: No.
11: That's just amazing. Even the framing of it, for Michigan voters who are hearing these attacks on you, attacks, not evidence, not facts, not reporting, not information. No, Michigan voters are hearing attacks against you. And then we need to set the, we're Meet the Press, and we're here to set the record straight. So we're going to ask the candidate who's being attacked to deny this, and that will set the record straight. And now we can move on to the next question. That's how Meet the Press handled it, Kristen Welker. Now, yesterday, I want to give credit to NBC News, same company that Kristen Welker works for, because they've got another reporter there who was dragged reluctantly into the facts of this matter. His name is Tom Lamas. And over the course of the last several days, many people on right of center media, including this program and people that you hear on this station and this network over at Town Hall Media and leading the charge in this investigation, the folks at Washington Free Beacon, great reporters. You hear their investigators on this show a lot. They're good at what they do. And Chuck Ross over at Washington Free Beacon has been digging up a whole lot of deleted tweets and social media posts, but also a lot of stuff that hasn't been deleted, having to do with people who have funded his campaign, who have been at campaign events and fundraising events that he has gone to that all have direct links to the Muslim Brotherhood and organizations that support terrorists. But then there's the tweets of his own sister on social media saying, "My family is Muslim Brotherhood." Yeah, apparently, Kristen Welker didn't have any of this information at her fingertips when she conducted the interview. So here comes Tom Lamas with the follow-up yesterday. And he brought some of those receipts. And it did not end well for Abdul El-Sayed because, you see, he's not used to being caught in his lies. Let's go with clip 13, shall we?
16: The Islamist movement, the Muslim Brotherhood.
14: You don't have any ties.
17: No.
14: And your family doesn't.
17: No.
16: But newly revealed past tweets from El-Sayed's
11: sister. Wait, hold on. Pause there. They're not newly revealed. Chuck Ross has been doing this reporting for weeks, months even. These are not newly revealed posts on social media. They have been newly discovered by an intern at NBC News who may have, you know, acted. She's probably fired now, but she walked into an executive producer's office and saying, "Hey, boss, I'm seeing this stuff over on this crazy website, Washington Free Beacon, and there's an article written over at Town Hall about this. Should we do something about it?" Oh, crap. Well, now that you've said it, I got to do something. Otherwise, you know, there may be an FCC violation. Newly revealed posts on social media. Okay, go ahead. Let's pick it up where we left off with Tom Lamas, because he's got newly revealed posts on social media.
16: To call his answer into question.
18: These tweets have emerged now. Had an amazing talk with my mom about her activism in the Muslim Brotherhood during the early 70s while she was in college. Hashtag respect. My family has long been an MB. Let me finish. Praying for all my family that supports the MB in Egypt. Can you just explain it?
17: Yeah, Tom. It's funny to me. I was born in 1984.
11: Pause.
17: Down the street in Rochester.
11: This is what he did. You heard me talk. Bring it back about 10 seconds there. Matt Whitlock and I were talking about this yesterday. This is the dodge that he does. Like when Jesse Waters asked him about Sharia law, and he said, "Jesse, are you circumcised?" When Kristen Welker asked him something about his dad and his political activities, and Abdul El-Sayed's answer was, "Kristen, is your father alive?" You know, this is what he does. So now he's like, "Well, you know, I was born in Detroit back in 1971. That's not the question. Also, Tom Lamas's question here was fascinating. Can you clear this up? Can you explain this? No, the question is, you lied, didn't you? As a Republican, I'm used to my candidates being asked that question. Not, could you please clear this up? Can you please, because you're making me look bad. Clear it up for me. Come on. No. You lied. Why did you lie? Did you knowingly lie? Or did you lie, or are you just stupid? It's one or the other. All right, let's go ahead and run the report.
17: I was raised here in Michigan, went to the University of Michigan, rebuilt the health department in this city, led the health department in this county. And you want to ask me about what was happening in Egypt in 1970? Are you serious?
11: No. He's not asking about what happened in Egypt in 1970. He's asking about the answer he gave in the debate and 3 days ago on his network, claiming that his family had no connections to the Muslim Brotherhood. Do you see what he does? Do you see how they operate? Do you see how slimy and slippery? This is Abdul El-Sayed caught in his lies, and he's not used to it. Not with somebody who's got that little peacock on their microphone from NBC. And so look at how aggressive he gets. Look at how this angry elf responds. Michigan, you have a choice. Is this the guy you want? Really? Michigan? All right, let's finish up this report. It's remarkable.
17: This is kind of like the same. Yeah, I'm telling you, like, I have no ties. We have no ties. Like,
18: so your mother had no ties.
17: I have never had these conversations with my mother. I wasn't raised
18: by
17: my mother.
18: So you were unaware.
17: But I'm just telling you that, like, you're using hearsay evidence from a tweet. It's just not serious.
18: But you've also gone after the president for truthfulness. You've also gone after the president for truthfulness. So when people ask you a question, they all do expect the truth.
17: And do you think, are you insinuating that somehow I was lying?
18: I don't know. That's why I'm asking.
17: And I'm telling you I was not.
11: Incredible. We can break that down like the Zapruder film. Maybe we will with Tom Fitton joining us in the next hour. Are you serious? Are you serious? So this is what this goes back to the Clinton era. George Stephanopoulos used to do that to reporters who covered Bill Clinton with truthful rumors about his affairs that he had with women. They try to shame the reporter. 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

As you know, we try to be your go-to morning show to start your day with all of the news with regard to politics, entertainment, what's happening in the world. And yes, sometimes we'll give you some critter news and we'll enter the fray about Kelly Clarkson and her feud with the Toy Story in Brooklyn. We try to cover it all here. Not everyone can. And by the way, you need to sort of be filled up with all of the things people are talking about, not just the latest poll out of Marist on the Texas Senate race, especially if you don't live in Texas. When you go to work, you're going to be talking about other stuff, too. So we've been focusing on everything, as we do every day here on this program. But yes, leading up to the midterm elections, or any election for that matter, we pride ourselves, because we're based here in Washington, D.C., to have a singular focus on analysis and, even more importantly, bringing context to the table when discussing the election we're about to have, the data and information that we have, and what the polls are telling us and what they're not telling us. And most importantly, when you start your day with us, we like to tell you what you may have missed last night, especially if it's on one of those media platforms that you don't generally watch, like CNN. Last night on CNN, they gave James Tallarica a whole hour during the Aaron Burnett hour in prime time. They set it up as a town hall, but it was actually co-sponsored with a online streaming show called Jubilee. Now, maybe you've seen this before. Jubilee is where one person sits at a table in the middle, surrounded by like 50 people, and they all have a chance to come in and sit across from that person and challenge them on their strongly held beliefs, be it about whether Marvel is better than DC Comics, or whether they think that a unborn child has the right to survive abortion in the womb. But sometimes it can be quite entertaining. This was billed as a James Tallarica CNN Jubilee town hall. It wasn't really, though. You see, on Jubilee,

0: nobody screens who the people are or what their questions might be. It's very spontaneous, and it doesn't feel planned or scripted. CNN was very different. They picked 60 Texans to sit in the audience and come up and challenge James Tallarico on various issues. And I want to be honest, for the most part, it was a snooze fest. Oftentimes because people, regular Johns and Joes and Janes in the world, don't really have the ability to follow up and fact check and say, no, you're wrong about that. There was one notable exception last night, and I want to get to that in a moment. But first, let's start out with something that was not followed up on, but will do the hard work of following up on it. He was asked about the SAVE Act. Now, as you know, as most every human being knows, the SAVE Act is a very simple notion that only U.S. citizens are allowed to vote in this country, and therefore, when you register to vote, you should prove you're a citizen. And if you're on the voter rolls right now, well, if you're not a citizen, you should be deleted from those voter rolls, right? It also has a second notion, which is if you show up to vote, you should show a photo ID to prove that you are who you say you are. Nationally, this thing is popular by the tune of about 80% of Americans. In Texas, even more popular. So here comes a Texan, clip 15, please, asking James Tallarico why he opposes the SAVE Act. Pay close attention to James Tallarico's answer here. Go ahead.
1: Do you support the Save America Act? And if not, what parts and why?
2: Well, I'd honestly have to read the details of the legislation. I'm a policy wonk, and so I always hesitate to say I'm going to support any one bill if I haven't read the final version of that bill.
1: Yes, sir.
2: But I, from what I understand, the bill is about our elections. Is that right?
1: Yes.
0: Wow. You know, I told you at the beginning of the show that the theme today is catching them in their lies. Well, that's a good one. I think it's fair to say that you and I are a lot smarter than the policy wonk here, James Tallarico, if he truly doesn't know anything about the SAVE Act. Are you kidding me? Where have you been? But of course, he's not stupid. He's a liar. Here he is on a podcast just a few months ago talking about the SAVE Act, clip 17.
2: We as human beings have the right to shape our own destinies, mm-hmm. and we do that through the vote. Mm-hmm. And so many brave Americans, so many brave Black Americans have fought and died for that right. Mm-hmm. And so for politicians in Austin or in Washington, as they're now doing with the SAVE Act, they are trying to rob our neighbors, mm-hmm. particularly our Black neighbors, of those God-given rights. So I have a track record of using every tool.
0: Yeah. So, by the way, that podcast is at a Black Baptist church. So the question is, James Tallarico, when you said Republicans were being racist and trying to steal Black people of their vote with the SAVE Act, were you lying? Did you lie when you called Republicans racist there because you used the SAVE Act as the example? Or are you lying now that you don't know anything about the SAVE Act? Or which lie is it? Just want to set the record straight. Now, the person talking to him didn't have the opportunity to challenge him and follow up. So it would leave it to us and many of my colleagues today to do what you just heard. But one brave woman asked him about his position on abortion. And James Tallarico went on about a 3-minute sermon about his religious faith. And he mentioned in his little homily that the Bible is silent on abortion. And that's when this woman challenged James Tallarico to his face, and she became our hero for the day. Listen to this.
3: Just wanted to add that the Bible is not silent on abortion. There is the Ten Commandments, thou shalt not kill. And as Catholics, we take great insult, I guess, sometimes when it's spouted that way.
0: Yeah, I'll say. What a hero she is. What a brave woman she is. And thank God the Holy Spirit led her to that moment so that she could speak truth to evil power. And good for CNN for letting 7 of her friends into the room who agreed. 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
7: With SRN News, I'm Rich Thomason in Washington. SpaceX CEO Elon Musk says he has nothing to do with recent limits on Ukraine's ability to use satellite internet that has hampered the country's ability to thwart Russian attacks.
8: SpaceX provides the systems that deliver Starlink and the military version Starshield. But Musk said Wednesday that the U.S. government controls and owns Starshield, and the connections are controlled by the Trump administration, and ultimately President Trump himself. Ukraine says Starlink connectivity is being restored, but a speed restriction remains on the Starshield service, continuing to hamper some drone operations. The reduced service faced quick bipartisan pushback from U.S. lawmakers. I'm Tammy Trujillo.
7: Ukrainian President Zelensky says Russia never honored a so-called energy ceasefire, so following a brief pause, Ukrainian attacks on Russian oil refineries will resume. Putin's government says it never agreed to a ceasefire. This is SRN News.
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9: Good morning, cloudy skies, 74 degrees. I'm Nikki Whaley. A string of trucking companies have filed for bankruptcy, including some in Texas. They're all citing the high cost of diesel fuel.
10: A lot of guys have parked their trucks. They just can't make it with $6.50 diesel fuel. There are a lot of trucks for sale right now just because of the price of diesel. It's almost impossible to come back from bankruptcy or parking the truck.
9: That's Texas trucking consultant Joe Michaels, who says this is having a ripple effect. With fewer operators, it's expensive to move goods. That means there's inflation for everything from groceries to Christmas presents. A Parker County man is dead after he jumped or fell from the 12th floor of the Baker Hotel in Mineral Wells. Police and firefighters responded on Monday to the report of a man on the roof of the hotel. Officers unsuccessfully tried to contact the man, and he either fell or jumped to his death. His name has not been released. The Dallas County ME's office will determine his official cause and manner of death. Lawyers for Texas are appealing a federal judge's order requiring all state prisons to be air-conditioned by 2030. Current estimates show it'll cost $1.5 billion to air-condition all state prisons. Now you know what's going on. I'm Nikki Whaley on 660 AM The Answer.
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0: In Dallas, northbound Loop 12 at 30, there's an accident blocking three left lanes, leaving only that right lane getting by. So all drivers using that one lane expect a delay if you're traveling through the area. And then there's road work in Arlington, southbound 360. The off-ramp to 20 is partially blocked. The right lane is closed there. Expect a minor delay for using that ramp. I'm Junior Caruso with your DFW traffic.
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6: 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The Answer.
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0: I'll sleep on the weekend. That's what I keep telling myself. We'll sleep on the weekend. It's been a busy week here at your nation's capital, which is what it should be when you're 3 weeks before an election, less than 3 weeks before an election, and it's a big one at that. We've got you covered here on O'Connor and Company on our flagship station, WMAL in Washington, D.C., and across the whole Salem Radio Network and all our affiliates. Good morning. I'm Larry O'Connor in the Relief Factor studios. Coming up in 30 minutes, Kevin Roberts, president of the Heritage Foundation, will get a reset here on our principles and our big picture ideas as conservatives, and also a real quick look as we talk about these midterms and the danger that the Democrat candidates bring to the table. We'll pause for a second and say, hey, what did Congress actually accomplish this time around? Because if you look over the past 2 years, we actually got a lot done. You don't hear it a lot, but you'll hear it with Kevin Roberts coming up in a bit. Also in our next hour, KT McFarland will join us, and Josh Christensen, who's been doing a lot of the heavy lifting reporting for New York Post on the Ilhan Omar story. We're going to do a bit of heavy lifting on Ilhan Omar herself right now with the help of a big friend of the program. He is part of the company in O'Connor and Company. He's the president of Judicial Watch, Tom Fitton. Good morning, Tom. Always good to talk to you, sir.
19: Larry, good to be with you again. Thank you.
0: Well, when you saw those HSI trucks outside of Ilhan Omar's D.C. home, you must have sat forward in the in your living room, pointed at the TV like Leo DiCaprio, you know, and said, hey, I know what this is all about, because you and Judicial Watch, you've been pulling on threads with regard to Congresswoman Omar for quite some time.
19: Well, the scandal kind of erupted publicly in 2019, and Judicial Watch was asking the House Ethics Committee to investigate it. There were serious issues about immigration fraud, marriage fraud, tax fraud. And of course, you know what the House did with a sensitive ethics investigation against someone they were afraid of. Nothing.
0: Yeah.
19: And now it's 7 years later, and we have the Homeland Security Department take the lead here in investigating what looks to be immigration fraud, if all the reports are to be believed, that she lied about her age. Her father lied on his immigration papers, or so the allegations seem to be. And, you know, if all of that pans out, she frankly could be denaturalized and deported.
0: Yeah.
19: Among other issues.
0: Among other things. Yeah. In fact, real fast here, we did get, shockingly, one mainstream legacy media outlet to give a little bit of attention to this that goes well beyond just the regular, you know, outrage. This is Trump politicizing the Justice Department. Take a listen to this clip real fast, Tom, and then we'll comment on it. Clip six, please. Go.
16: During a search of Congresswoman Ilhan Omar's house in D.C. Monday. Remember, we showed this to you, this video then. They say federal agents took her phone and that members of her family have been subpoenaed in connection with the case herself. Now, Omar herself was not, but the feds are apparently looking at the immigration status of her, including her birth date.
0: Tom, I want to get into the financial stuff in a minute, but with regard to immigration status and her birth date, it's funny. I heard somebody on a cable news yesterday waving his hand at this, saying, well, she may have fudged the numbers. Is that just a question of fudging the numbers? Oh, she was a child. It's no big deal. My understanding is this has to do with the date, whether she was 17 or 18. That's, by the way, hardly a child. That's an adult. We hand rifles to 17-year-olds, put them in a uniform, and tell them to go fight wars for us. What do you think this is about?
19: Well, I guess the theory is if she was young enough, she wouldn't be held responsible for the lies in her father's immigration papers. And, you know, the naturalization would take place. If she were too old, she couldn't have relied on her father's naturalization to become a citizen herself. And so it's not me. It's the Washington Post. It's the New York Post, who said her staff actually called the official agency of the Minnesota legislature, I think their legislative library, to get a birth date changed once these allegations arose, to make her seem younger than she might be. You know, so all this is to say is there's a there. And, you know, anyone saying that, well, the Trump administration did the wrong thing by investigating this, frankly, they should be credited finally for investigating things I think that had been out there in the public domain for a long time. In the case of her birth date, I mean, this issue arose 7 years ago.
0: Yeah.
19: And, you know, I recall that, you know, you had Paroline blog online highlighting a lot of what was going on in the Somar scandal. But you also had the Star Tribune, the Minneapolis paper, you know, no Washington Times.
0: Yeah. No far right wing blog.
19: Yeah. Yeah, they said, you know, basically there are all these questions pending, and Omar refuses to give us a straight answer.
0: Yeah.
19: So, you know, this to me is something where the Trump administration is being attacked on investigations that should have been launched years ago that were either suppressed or in some cases potentially begun by the Biden administration and never followed up on adequately in the case of her finances.
0: Right. But it should be noted, when this first came up in 2019, Tom Fitton, as you mentioned, and Judicial Watch took the lead on a lot of this, the House Ethics Committee, of course, the House had just been handed over into the majority for the Democrats. Republicans didn't get into the majority again until 2022. But the criminal investigation did begin under Joe Biden, but they just sort of let it fester. And that brings us to where we are right now. And this includes financial disclosures. That was a big centerpiece of the ethics investigation. I'm hearing now people saying, hey, the House Ethics Committee has already given her a pass on all these things, so the Justice Department has no business going after it. Can you please explain to people the very important distinction between the House Ethics Committee and what they do and the Justice Department and what their job is?
19: Well, the Ethics Committee is a political body, and they investigate essentially violations of rules in the House as it relates to their ethics rules. They can look at potential crimes and refer them to the Justice Department want to investigate on their own potential crimes because they implicate ethics rules, but they don't run grand juries. They rely a lot on the cooperation of the target or the member. And it's also split evenly in half.
0: Yes.
19: So nothing can get done without the agreement of both parties. So, you know, when the House is run by Democrats and the Ethics Committee doesn't move forward, it's maybe partly Democrats' fault, but it's also partly Republicans' fault.
0: And, well, so let's face it. I mean,
19: party has clean hands when it comes to shutting this down, in my view.
0: Exactly.
19: Because there's zero excuse for not investigating this.
0: If Republicans and Democrats on Capitol Hill have one thing in common, they tend to want to circle the wagons and protect other congressmen, especially when the allegations have to do with financial disclosures, because they're but for the grace of God, right? I mean, they tend to not want to dive into this stuff because so many of them sort of color outside the lines.
19: Well, and in a matter like this, if, you know, there are protected classes in town, and Ilhan Omar, her scandal raises uncomfortable questions about immigration.
0: Yeah.
19: And, you know, things that normal Republicans don't even like to talk about. And you know, you can see what she's saying. It's anti-Muslim hate. It's all sorts of outrageous allegations targeting Absolutely. Those asking questions about it.
0: Well, they're terrified to be called names, and they don't want to upset Jake Tapper. I just wouldn't refer to them as normal Republicans. I think we're the normal ones, Tom. Tom, one other thing that Judicial Watch is in the middle of right now, which I think sheds light on this, because a lot of people hear this and say it doesn't matter because you'll never get a D.C. grand jury to bring charges against someone like Ilhan Omar. And they may be right, Tom. But there's a reason for that. Tell me about this investigation that Oversight Chair James Comer is participating in. This has to do with D.C. jury nullification.
19: Yeah, you know, I've been tracking this. Judicial Watch has been tracking this for some time. Leftists are essentially training people to go on juries and lie and upend prosecutions. And the courts ought to be concerned about it. Certainly Congress ought to be concerned about it since it has purview over the D.C. courts. And I would hope the courts have some concern about it. But when you've got the left embracing essentially insurrection against the courts, you know, jury nullification, you know, in theory, if someone wants to go on a jury or is on a jury and they decide, well, I don't like this case, I don't care what the facts are, should have never been prosecuted, whatever. You know, that's the challenge of jury nullification.
0: Let me just, if I, because I've only got,
19: and lie to the judge about your willingness to follow the rules and follow the facts and evidence and law.
0: And there are organizations, Tom Fitton, that are deliberately having training sessions, training people how to get on a jury, hide their agenda, and participate in the process?
19: There are. There are at least two of them going on right, doing that now. And it's been going on for at least a year or two. And again, whistling past the graveyard as the left batters at our institutions here.
0: Outrageous. Well, this is why we need Judicial Watch. Tom, stay with us. I know you've got some information about the assassination attempt in Butler. So he'll continue with us. In the meantime, you go to judicialwatch.org and donate. 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
22: In Fort Worth, on the northbound side of 35W at Golden Triangle Boulevard, there's a vehicle fire. The left lane is blocked and also the right lane just after that, so traffic is zigzagging through the area. There's a 40-minute delay from the 287 Decatur cutoff. And then in Dallas, northbound Loop 12 at 30, an accident has three left lanes blocked. There's a 30-minute delay from Keeneland Parkway. I'm Junior Caruso with your DFW traffic.
9: Plenty of sunshine today, a high around 91. Tonight, 40% chance of thunderstorms, a low of 60 with some strong wind gusts up to around 30 miles an hour. Tomorrow, cloudy in the morning. By the afternoon, it should clear out. Breezy gusts up to 40 miles an hour, a high of 66. On Saturday, sunny, a high around 67. Sunday, sunny, a high of 72. More of O'Connor and Company coming up in a moment on 660 AM DM.
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0: We've detailed some of the lies that Abdul Al-Sayed has been telling. In the last hour, we talked about how he got caught in a lie, that he did a bald-faced lie about his family's ties with the Muslim Brotherhood, and now he's lying to cover up that lie. He seems to be a liar. If that doesn't light your fire, Michigan voters, about putting a guy in the United States Senate and maybe on our Foreign Affairs Committee with familial ties to terrorist organizations, well, Judicial Watch has another story for you. This has to do with killing animals in Detroit. Animal euthanasia records that Abdul Al-Sayed had some participation in. Tom, what are you guys on to here?
19: Well, you know, his office ran essentially animal control, looks like. Detroit Animal Care and Control was under the office of Detroit Health Director, or then Detroit Health Director, Abdul Al-Sayed. And there was a whistleblower who told the Daily Mail it was essentially a dog slaughterhouse over there. Well over 4,000 animals were euthanized on this period during the time he was running the operation. And, you know, they were even killing dogs, according to the whistleblower, without checking to see if they're a microchip first. Meaning
0: wow.
19: They could have found the owner. So
0: they just, if it was a stray dog, they'd round it up and immediately euthanize or in short
19: right.
0: order
19: and
0: without the due process.
19: A poorly run operation, to put it mildly.
0: Well.
19: So we asked some questions and we're getting the runaround. We didn't get the answers, so we just sued. We thought it was important that we get some information about whether someone who wants to be a senator, you know, could run an organization and just start slaughtering dogs in a way that made it seem like he didn't know what he was doing.
0: Yeah. Again, worth finding out about before the guy becomes a United States senator, and especially with a spike like that. And the typical runner, we've seen this run around from a lot of these politicians. Thankfully, Judicial Watch does not take no for an answer, as Tom Fitton leads the charge there to get to the truth. Meantime, one of the more frustrating stories that you've been following and trying to get to the truth, and this is a bipartisan frustration that Judicial Watch has, it has to do with the assassination attempt in Butler, Pennsylvania, against President Trump. It's now been 2 years, nearly, since the election that brought President Trump back into the White House. It's been well over 2 years since the assassination attempt. Why do we still not have some of the basic information about this, about the assailant, and why are they sitting on so many records that you've been asking to see?
19: Well, because the FBI, the Justice Department, which we sued, doesn't believe evidently it's important enough for the American people to know about this. And so they've treated our lawsuit just like any other, you know, like an ordinary FOIA about, you know, give me jaywalking information about D.C. They're treating it as if it's not important. And they're releasing pages at the rate of, well, they're actually reviewing pages at the rate of 500 pages per month. We get some of that. Heavily redacted. But when you've got 75,000 pages is what they told us they have to look at. And they say they're going to do it 500 pages a month. That means we won't get the basic information that they deem worthy of release for 12 years.
0: I thought this was a lone gunman who got radicalized and just slipped through the cracks. And then what's the big secret here? Why would there be that many documents that would take over a decade to release about something that we continue to, we're told that, oh, no, he wasn't connected to anyone and there was no conspiracy. He acted alone. Move along.
19: Well, and when you just refuse to release information in a timely way, those are the questions that the public asks.
0: Yeah.
19: I mean, I think President Trump probably wants this material out yesterday, but the FBI does what it does, and in my view, Cash Patel needs to take ownership of this issue. The Attorney General needs to take ownership of this issue, because despite what you hear PR-wise from the FBI, they're not an independent agency. They're part of the Justice Department, so mm-hmm. We don't sue the FBI. You sue the Justice Department for records. So both individuals should be taking ownership of this and just get the material out there in a timely way. You know, and not only that, but get it all out there. Stop withholding information. Stop blacking out material. Stop blacking out names. For example, a few months ago, because it's been coming out over a few months, it's like every month we get a little bit of information. Did you know that Thomas Crooks, the shooter, got into an altercation, a verbal altercation with Trump supporters just before he nearly killed President Trump and killed two others, and another gentleman just died.
0: I did not see that. Tom, we're out of time.
19: On top of the roof and shot at the president immediately after the altercation.
0: Just another remarkable revelation that if the FBI, I like the guys in charge of the FBI right now. They need to get in front of this story. Tom Fitton, Judicial Watch. 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
9: Good morning, cloudy skies, 74 degrees. I'm Nikki Whaley. President Trump held a rally in Montana yesterday, his latest GOP midterm stop. Here's more from Mark Mayfield.
4: Appearing in the city of Kalispell, Trump urged the audience to support the state's Republican candidates.
5: And we're going to elect a true American patriot, a fantastic man, a great guy, Aaron Flint.
4: Flint is running to represent Montana's 1st Congressional District. Trump went on to tell supporters to pretend he's on the ballot, saying the last time Democrats were in power, they gave the country the worst inflation in American history. Earlier in the day, Trump told a crowd in Bullhead City, Arizona, to back the Republican nominee for governor, Congressman Andy Biggs. Trump's midterm blitz continues with future stops planned in Kentucky, Kansas, and North Carolina.
9: Anthropic is reporting a third quarter revenue bump as it prepares to go public. Here's Tammy Trujillo.
7: The AI startup says revenue rose to $16.8 billion. That's up 45% from $11.5 billion in the second quarter. Wednesday's earnings report comes ahead of Anthropic's highly anticipated initial public offering, which is expected as soon as next month. It could see a record $2 trillion valuation.
9: And Netflix is laying off about 6% of its workforce. It's the largest round of layoffs since 2022. Now you know what's going on. I'm Nikki Whaley on 660 AM, The Answer.
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22: In Fort Worth, on the northbound side of 35W at Golden Triangle Boulevard, there's a vehicle fire. The left lane is blocked and also the right lane just after that, so traffic is zigzagging through the area. There's a 40-minute delay from the 287 Decatur cutoff. And then in Dallas, northbound Loop 12 at 30, an accident has three left lanes blocked. There's a 30-minute delay from Keeneland Parkway. I'm Junior Caruso with your DFW traffic.
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3: 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Mike Gallagher at 10 on 660 AM. The Answer.
0: Clinton has begun yet another podcast. How many does she have? Andy Warhol once said that in the future, everyone will have a podcast for 15 minutes. I think that's something that he said. I'm not sure. Some of my less charitable colleagues and friends were sending me texts saying, wow, Hillary's got almost as many podcasts as you've got, Larry. Which was unkind, but I think they're jealous. It's true, I have a lot of shows, and one of my favorites that I get to participate in is a weekly show called The Kevin Roberts Show with Larry O'Connor. Got to work on that with. It should say starring, featuring, or something. I don't know. We'll work on that in the next contract negotiation. But it's a great podcast, and you should get it. Subscribe to it wherever you get your podcasts. And joining us now is, oh, well, the Lewis to my Martin, the... I'll stop there. Kevin Roberts, president of the Heritage Foundation and host of the Kevin Roberts Show with Larry O'Connor. Good morning, Kevin. How are you, sir?
2: Good morning. You know, I'm just going to ignore the last 20 seconds of what you just said and ask the question. I didn't even know that Hillary Clinton was still around. How could she have a new podcast?
0: Oh, she is the most relevant person on the planet. And I'm hoping she's running in 28. But we got to get through this election first. Kevin, some of the feedback that I got on some of our recent episodes really featured one episode we did about 2 weeks ago. Did conservatives in Congress get anything done? You and I go through the legislative record because you're not hearing a lot of it. Sadly, you're not hearing a lot of it from Republicans who are trying to win re-election. But the fact of the matter is, unpopular opinion, this Congress actually has been remarkably effective, hasn't it?
2: Yeah, they have. And I wish that every Republican House member were as good a messenger on two big achievements of the House of Congress as Mike Johnson is. One of them is very obvious, especially before the Iran war started, is the economic benefits of the Working Family Tax Act. And obviously, by making permanent the Trump tax cuts from the first term, the House Republicans and Senate Republicans have put $3,500 at least into the pockets of every American family. But the second thing, and this is a classic case of excellent public policy creating a Republican situation where they're victims of their own success. Remember, the southern border is closed. It is entirely closed. There it literally zero border crossings. And obviously, there have been downstream effects on improving public safety in almost every county and city. And so those are the two things the Republicans need to be talking about while also contrasting how utterly crazy the radical left is.
0: Yeah, thank you. And actually, let's continue at least with border and immigration enforcement, because every month now they are setting records over at the Department of Homeland Security for deportations of people who should not be in this country illegally. Huge percentage of them have criminal records that go well beyond the felony of staying in the country illegally or violating our borders. And yet, in some way, people aren't realizing, I guess, Dr. Roberts, that if Hakeem Jeffries becomes the speaker, funding for those operations could be threatened in the very first month because we've seen them shut down the government for less.
2: Yeah, if you want to see what America's future will look like if the radical left comes into power after the midterms, just move to your favorite or least favorite blue state. And it's no coincidence to your point about Jeffrey's policy, Larry, that in places like New York and a couple of other blue states, the election might actually go in the direction of the Republicans. Why is that? Because voters there understand what happens when you have governors and mayors and county executives who are operating, who are governing like the radical democratic socialists they are. And so Jeffries, if he becomes Speaker of the House, is simply going to implement that policy on a national level. You're going to see just guaranteed an increase in crime across the country in large part, because the Democrats will push for a relaxing of the border security that we have to the south. And there is no doubt in my mind that the economy is going to suffer as a result of the policies of the left. Clearly, the Iran war has had an economic impact on what would otherwise be a Trump boom. But I think the president is right in saying that we've got to try to square the circle of achieving two goods at once, eliminating the threat of the Iranian regime while also having economic success. We're going to have neither of those if the Democrats are in power.
0: Well, not to mention the fact that the gavels don't just change hands from Johnson to Jeffries, also at the committee level. I think Maxine Waters would be in charge of the Finance Committee and banking. And even worse, Jim Jordan, the
2: great
0: chair.
2: Speaking of someone I didn't think was still around.
0: Yeah, she is. Jim Jordan would hand the gavel of judiciary over to Jamie Raskin, Kevin Roberts. People need to understand exactly what happens when you shift the balance of power in the House.
2: No, it's awful. And I think what happens is that the American people are understand that the economy is better now than it was under Biden. But they also understand the reality that it could be better still if we didn't have this other good we're trying to achieve, which is to eliminate, hopefully permanently, the threat of the kooky mullahs in Iran. And what needs to happen in this home stretch, especially as early voting starts in earnest in some key states, is that the president and the vice president need to continue on what is an excellent campaign of messaging on achievements. But I really encourage my friends in the U.S. House and U.S. Senate to stop the loser talk. Stop talking to these rags like Politico and Axios, who are only trying to make it a fait accompli that the Democrats are coming into power. It's disgusting to read this. Go act like the winners you are and trumpet what you have achieved. This is what the American people want to hear. They want a vision and a plan for the future. And I, of course, am convinced that those of us on the political right have that.
0: Yeah, you're right. This is Dr. Kevin Roberts. He's the president of Heritage Foundation. And boy, he's doing yeoman's effort along with some of the organizations that cooperate with Heritage Foundation to get out that vote and make sure the conservative voices are heard. I want to play something for you. Guys, this is clip 12, if you could cue it up. I was inspired by this, and I'm going to be playing it quite a bit between now and Election Day, because we got to remember, you know, I keep hearing, oh, Republicans, according to the polls, they're doing worse now with young men in their 20s. What's that all about? It's got to be Trump's fault. Well, let's remind everybody exactly what happened here with that voting demographic. Go ahead and play it.
6: It is go time. Go vote right now. Look, everybody says, Charlie, what can you get me? What can you get for your birthday? What do you want? I want one thing for my birthday. I want you to go vote right now. That's my birthday gift. Give Charlie Kirk a birthday gift by going out and voting right now. Get in the car, listen to Charlie Kirk Show on the Real America's Voice app, and go vote.
0: Well, and I would add, listen to the Kevin Roberts Show and O'Connor and Company on your app, too. But that's the point. Why are we not doing as well with young voters? Well, they took one of our leaders off the field, Kevin Roberts. Are you seeing it and feeling the impact of not having Charlie Kirk's voice out there?
2: Yeah, we are. It is Charlie's birthday, obviously. You talked about that. And I think about the great work that Turning Point continues to do and a few other organizations that are focused on getting the youth vote out, basically connecting the dots for college-aged voters and people in their 20s and early 30s. But the problem is this. It goes back to this point of messaging. In order to get the youth vote out, you have to have organizations and people like our grassroots activists at Heritage Action, our Sentinels, who are motivated to go knock on the door of a potential voter or to go to a college campus. In order to inspire them to do that, you have to have elected officials, especially in the House and Senate, who are talking about their achievements. And while there are a number of elected officials doing that, I think it's vital in this home stretch that they do so and not just rely on advertising, not just rely on campaigns. Charlie Kirk's brilliance, among other things, was his understanding that even with all of the media and technology in the 21st century, you just have to go do the blocking and tackling of campaigns. You need to encourage people to go out and vote, knock on their doors, send them text messages, phone calls. This is vital where I'm sitting today. In Virginia, where we have not only great members of Congress looking for re-election, but a couple of statewide ballot initiatives that are just disgusting in their motivation. We need people, as Charlie Kirk encouraged us, Larry, to just go out and vote.
0: Yep, it's that simple. And if we get the kind of turnout the Republicans are hoping to get and had gotten in the last couple of election cycles, we're going to be fine. We're actually going to win. Kevin Roberts is our guest. He's the president of Heritage Foundation. Heritage Foundation was founded during the Cold War, and I think some people might be forgiven to think that after that Berlin Wall came down, the conversation over freedom and Western values, liberty, free markets, we won. The conversation's over. Boy, oh boy, Kevin, I find that over at Heritage Foundation, you guys are having to, you know, dust off some of the old talking points and rejuvenate making the case for our democracy and our Constitution because, well, as Mike Johnson puts it, the barbarians are inside the gate.
2: Yeah, it is striking, remarkable, depressing some days, although, I'm an eternal optimist that in 2026.
0: I'm sorry, you seem pretty energized, actually. I'm not going to, that's fake news. There's nothing depressing coming from you.
2: I not being dishonest, but there are maybe 1 minute or two each year where I find it depressing that we have to fight on our own home front the rise of socialism and even communism. I mean, it's not hyperbole, Larry, to describe Mamdani and El Sayed. And I'm telling you, James Tallarico is the same category as communists and socialists. I mean, it's the very name of the Democratic Socialists of America. And so what we're trying to do at Heritage is to acknowledge that some Americans are flirting with that, not because they wake up and say, let me adopt the economic ideology of the Soviet Union, but because those candidates, and in the case of Mamdani, that elected official, are very good at acknowledging what so many Americans are feeling, which is that the system somehow might be broken. And so what we have to do on the political right is to acknowledge those concerns, but connect to the diagnosis of that problem much better solutions. That's what we're doing at Heritage with this huge campaign on reminding Americans about the importance of freedom over socialism and also attacking the problem of affordability. We have to do a better job of that on the political right between now and 2028.
0: Yeah, and y'all should swing over to heritage.org and take a look at it. They keep it refreshed all the time with all of their latest stuff and all of the latest action that they're doing over there. And I find it a very, very useful tool to be able to stay on top of things and to remind myself. Where do I get some of my ideas, or how do I articulate and communicate some of my ideas on this program? It's because I read a lot over at heritage.org and the great work that you guys are doing. And that's important because, you know, I've got a microphone, but every single person listening to us right now, they either have a Facebook page or another social media outlet where they can make the case for our principles and our values. Or even better, they've got a family dinner coming up where they can actually engage with that crazy left-wing liberal brother-in-law that got brought to the table.
2: Yeah, that's right. I wrote a recent piece in a magazine on a theme that I've talked about, including in my book, Dawn's Early Light, inspired by Ronald Reagan, and that is that we need to spend more time around the family dinner table. It sounds a little trite, but in fact, it's real. If you look at some great sociological research by Brad Wilcox at UVA, my friend Mark Redneris at the University of Texas, that sitting down and having family dinner at least one night a week, whether it's just man and wife, whether it is a bunch of kids, a couple of children, multi-generation households, just doing that one time a week actually reduces the incidences of all kinds of problems, sociological, economic, even, and emotional. And so what we're trying to do at Heritage is say, yes, of course, we were created to focus on public policy, but in order for public policy to be successful, we have to have a generation or two of Americans in the 21st century who believe in the family, who believe in civil society. In other words, Larry O'Connor, there's something more important than politics, even in the year of a midterm election.
0: What? Kevin Roberts, that's heresy. Heritage Foundation, thanks for that. Sadly, I'm going to have to tell my wife, who's from Oklahoma, that I did not have time to ask you about the Texas-Oklahoma game last weekend. We're going to have to save that for the next time.
2: Yeah, just tell her, you know, congratulations on a good game, but we're still Texas.
0: Thanks for joining us, Kevin. 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
22: In Fort Worth, still dealing with a vehicle fire on northbound 35W near Golden Triangle Boulevard. The left lane's blocked and then the right lane. This is causing traffic to zigzag through the area. There's a 45-minute delay from Western Center Boulevard. And then in Dallas, northbound Loop 12 at 30, there's a wreck that has only the right lane open, and there's a 30-minute delay from Illinois Avenue. I'm Junior Caruso with your DFW traffic.
9: Sunny skies, a high of 91. Tonight, 40% chance of some rain, a low of 60 with gusty winds up to 30 miles an hour. Winds will be up to 40 miles an hour tomorrow. Cloudy in the morning, should clear by the afternoon, a high of 66. On Saturday, sunny skies, a high of 67. Sunday, sunny, a high of 72. On Monday, sunny, a high of 78. And on Tuesday, sunny, a high of 77. 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

0: 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And what does Gina Hinojosa say about it? 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
0: Gina Hinojosa, radical, dangerous. 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

always a great conversation with the leader of the Heritage Foundation and the conservative movement, Kevin Roberts. I appreciate him joining us. And yes, you should subscribe to our podcast, The Kevin Roberts Show with Larry O'Connor. You'll enjoy it. And it's one of those things where, yes, we sometimes talk about what's going on in the world and in news, but it's really just sort of a, more of a 30,000 foot kind of podcast where we talk about the big issues, the big ideas. In fact, we just recorded an episode this week that should be hitting maybe in a week or two about Marco Rubio's speech in Athens. And we, I mean, it's a marathon episode, too. The Kevin Roberts Show usually runs an average 30 minutes, sometimes shorter, a little bit longer. I'm predicting the Marco Rubio Let's Save Western Civilization speech from the footsteps of the Parthenon in Athens could run close to 45 or 50 minutes in the final edit. And it's going to be worth your time. So that's coming up. Just go subscribe to it, whether it's on YouTube. It is a video podcast, or whether you subscribe on the whatever your audio platforms are. It's The Kevin Roberts Show. Starring Larry O'Connor. It's over there. Check it out. Also, I want you to check out this. We like to shine a light on what the media does with the corporate legacy. I don't want to call them mainstream anymore because, frankly, we're now mainstream. We reflect the values and the perspective and the principles and the sentiment of the majority of the American people. So we are mainstream. We represent who's really out there. But these, you know, dinosaur media types, they still do what they do. And we like pointing out when they do it and also why they do it. Take a look at this feature that the Today Show did on Chick-fil-A. Now, who doesn't love Chick-fil-A, except for the fact that it is frustrating when they observe the Day of the Lord and they're not open so I can get my little nuggies or my, those ones, the ones that they serve in the honey sweet rolls, you know, the, what do they call those, the little minis, the breakfast minis? Oh, man, those are addictive, super-duper addictive. But I can't, you know, after Mass, I can't swing over to Chick-fil-A and grab a dozen of those and then go home and watch the football game because they've decided as a company to observe the Day of the Lord on Sundays. That's frustrating, but good for them. There's a lot about this company to be admired, but not if you're the Today Show. I want you to listen to this exchange with Andrew Cathy. Now, he is the third-generation CEO of Chick-fil-A. It's a family business. And they are Southern conservative Bible-believing Christians. And that's why they run such a great company. And it's why when you go to a Chick-fil-A, it's run so well and everyone is so friendly and nice and courteous and charitable. And, well, we can't have that. Not if you oppose transgender rights. Here's the Today Show feature. And it's actually just cut down. It's a 6-minute interview. But I want you to recognize why they're doing this now. We are 3 weeks away from the election. And for Democrats to win in the House and Senate, they have to win in states and districts currently represented by Republicans. That means red states, red districts, or maybe purple states, purple districts. This is not about the Susan Collins race. This is not about Michelle Tafoya in Minnesota, although it might be because they might be trying to tag her. No, this is about sliming you, a conservative, Bible-believing, faith-based Republican. Now take a listen to what they did on the Today Show.

0: It is our anchor in the sense of what our corporate purpose states, that we're in business to glorify God by being a faithful steward of all that's entrusted to us, have a positive influence in all who come in contact with Chick-fil-A.
1: That corporate purpose came under fire in 2012 when Andrew's father, Dan, publicly stated the company was opposed to gay marriage. Public documents revealed Chick-fil-A had donated millions to conservative Christian organizations opposed to LGBTQ rights.
2: Chicken's good! Chicken's great! Why do we gotta discriminate?
1: The comments and financial disclosures unleashed a culture war with protests, boycotts, and political pushback on both sides. Dan Cathy never changed his stance on gay marriage, but he did express regret for involving the company in the debate.
3: There were folks who were, they were protesting, they were boycotting Chick-fil-A. It's, oh, Chick-fil-A, they don't stand with the LGBTQ plus community. What would you say to those folks?
4: Well, pause there. Just, you know, for those of you who don't remember this time, the so-called Chick-fil-A boycott was a disaster for the people trying to do the boycott. In fact, it had the boomerang. It's become a meme now. It's become something that we refer to, like the Streisand effect. Chick-fil-A sales shot through the roof because of the boycott, because we all went out and supported them. I had bought more Chick-fil-A that month than I had ever had in my entire life. And so for today's show to like raise this and say, you were boycotted. You must have really felt that. It's like, it would boycott us again, please. Are you kidding me? I'll get a bonus. It's just hilarious that they even brought that up as some sort of dark time for the company. All right, go ahead, run the rest of it.
0: We'd love for you to come try and have our great taste of food and the hospitality that we're known for. I think that everybody that will be willing to walk in the door, they'll see that they're welcome to come eat with us. We'd love to give them a great taste of the sandwich and give them a great hospitality.
3: You don't want to talk about that chapter in Chick-fil-A's history.
0: Hey, we're focused on serving everybody that come in and eat with us.
3: The company's official position on equal rights is...
0: We're focused on hospitality, serving great taste and food and great service.
4: Everybody has an equal right to get a great chicken sandwich. It just kept going on and on and on, by the way. And one other thing, when he said, well, you know, back in 2012, the CEO publicly proclaimed the company supported or opposed gay marriage. It was in an interview with a newspaper, the Baptist Press, it was called, and related coverage for something called the Biblical Recorder. He was asked about it, and he said, guilty as charged. We're very supportive of the family and the biblical definition of the family unit. That was it. It's not like he put out a huge press release. You can't disdain the mainstream legacy media enough. Wait, they're not mainstream. Darn it, I did it. Hey, you never know when you might find yourself facing a potential threat. It could happen walking back to your car after a late shift or out alone on an early morning run or home with your family. And if that moment comes, having more time, more distance, and more control can make all the difference. 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
7: 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This is 660 AM, The Answer. We'll be right back.
6: With SRN News, I'm Rich Thomason in Washington. Is the Trump administration trying to lay the groundwork for the deportation of Somali native Congresswoman Ilhan Omar?
8: The Minnesota Democrat's Washington, D.C. area home was searched by federal agents on Monday, who were reportedly seeking evidence of fraud and false statements in immigration paperwork, among other things. On Wednesday, the Wall Street Journal cited U.S. officials as saying the probe was aimed at building a case to strip her of her U.S. citizenship and ultimately deport her. Omar was born in Somalia in 1982 and came to the U.S. with her family in 1995. I'm Michael Kastner.
6: President Trump takes a day off today from the campaign trail. Tomorrow he's back at it with a rally for Republicans in North Georgia. On Wall Street, Dow futures up 158 points. This is SRN News.
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9: Good morning, cloudy skies, 75 degrees. I'm Nikki Whaley. Dallas police are addressing concerns that flock cameras, which track drivers, are an invasion of privacy.
10: They do only take snapshots of vehicles and license plates. They do not continuously record. It only identifies characteristics of the vehicle and the license plate. It doesn't characterize or capture faces on purpose. Data is never sold to private entities.
9: That's Sergeant Adam Reinhardt. He said in a meeting this week that the data captured by the cameras is not stored on a computer forever. It gets deleted once a year. And he says when officers try to access a photo, they have to put in a name and a case number as a way to prevent misuse. New polling in the race for Senate shows that in big blue cities, the race is neck and neck. But in rural Texas, the GOP's Ken Paxton is doing well.
11: There's nothing about Tallarico that rural Republicans like. I mean, there's nothing appealing about the man. There's some diehard Democrats out there, but, you know, they're fewer every election. The radical left stuff, you know, boys and girls sports, LGBTQ, all of the alphabet stuff, none of that plays in rural Texas.
9: That's Agriculture Commissioner Sid Miller. He says ranchers he speaks with feels that they're being ignored by Democrats. Now you know what's going on. I'm Nikki Whaley on 660 AM The Answer.
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12: In Fort Worth, still dealing with a vehicle fire on northbound 35W near Golden Triangle Boulevard. The left lane's blocked and then the right lane. This is causing traffic to zigzag through the area. There's a 45-minute delay from Western Center Boulevard. And then in Dallas, northbound Loop 12 at 30, there's a wreck that has only the right lane open and there's a 30-minute delay from Illinois Avenue. I'm Junior Caruso with your DFW traffic.
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15: 19 days, 4 days to early voting, 19 days left in Operation Prove Them Wrong. Good morning, everybody. It's a Thursday. It is the 15th day of October. I was just in the building like 10 hours ago, wrapped up doing Larry Elder last night. It was great. Talked to the whole country about the whole country. And now here we are in Texas on a little local radio on 660 AM, The Answer. But nonetheless, still talking to the whole country thanks to Mr. Internet and podcast listening and various other things. So the lines are open to everybody as we dive in for today's election news and other things going on in the world. 866-660-5759. 866-660-5759. Did you catch last night's spectacle? It was in Fort Worth. It was James Tallarico in the loving embrace of CNN, but at a town hall. But there were some folks who dared to ask a couple of challenging questions, which gave Woke Opie the opportunity to attempt to answer them. Any Democrat doing a town hall anywhere, I would expect the answers to be things that I disagreed with. And that's fine. That's baked in. You know, obviously, any conservative watching a Democrat, any liberal watching a conservative is going to say, wow, that's an answer I really disagree with. But there is a stunning level of either moral idiocy or intentional fraud. And I think you know which one my choice is. James Tallarico is not stupid. He does not lack IQ points. He lacks a basic compass, the basic compass that tells you that should tell any liberal that you're entitled to every view you have. You can be pro-abortion. You can be pro-open borders. You can have that entire slate of ruinous ideas in your head. But the minute you step forward and say, God agrees with me on these things, that is the stuff of lightning strikes. That is the stuff of the lake of fire. And I'm only being partially satirical here. You're going to hear him say something. The first thing I'm going to do is give you Jack Fink on Channel 11, who covered it because it was here, it was in Fort Worth. And then we're going to go into a woman says, listen, if you can't protect the most vulnerable among us, life in the womb. And then Tallarico weaves an answer that should just be chilling. Should be And so we'll take a look at all of these things. All around the country, stuff is going on. Michelle Tafoya was on Laura Ingraham last night. Can she win Minnesota? Bruce Blakeman was on Hannity last night. Can he win New York? I mean, that's an even longer bridge to cross. The drumbeat continues for Ilhan Omar. This is serious. And I'll tell you the reason this starts to sound like the teacher on Peanuts, you know, walk, walk, walk, walk, walk, walk, walk, walk. It is how many times? Oh, congressional committees are looking into it. Oh, we've got investigators and they're bringing boxes of stuff out of somebody's house. And it goes to absolutely nothing. It just lies there. It just ferments and turns into nothing. This might not be the case, because this is Trump's Department of Justice, and he's only got 2 years left. And if there, you know, we talk a lot about actual conservative policies, a return to sanity on the environment, a return to sanity on gender, which shouldn't be a conservative policy, should be a human policy, lower taxes, more pro-business stances, more American energy, constitutionalist Supreme Court justices, you know, things like that. But once the book is written on this administration, one of the most valuable things it may have done is root out fraud, dishonesty, scoundrels, unelected villains who have acted against the best interests of the American people for decades. So they're going to be on it no matter who wins the midterms. In 19 days, they're going to be on it, because, listen, you can have a Congress, a Democrat House and a Democrat Senate that impeaches him every day at lunchtime, which they will get nothing done. But they can't control the Trump DOJ, can't stop Todd Blanch. And there is going to be they are going to be on a mission in 2027 and 2028 to try to root out as much fraud and corruption as possible. And at least that will be a joy to see. I would also like to see additional joys, like the Republicans keeping the House and keeping the Senate. And whose hands is that in? Yours, mine, everybody's. Let's go. Talk to the entire country last night on Larry Elder. I'll talk to the entire country tomorrow afternoon on Hugh Hewitt. 'Tis the season for a lot of fill-ins, and I love it. Every show is like a pep rally. It's like, let's go. Don't let these polls get you down. Don't let all these continuing media narratives get you down. You have the power to get up off the couch, take 10 people with you, and say, let's save this country from terrorist sympathizers like Abdul el-Sayed, from heretical monsters like James Tallarico, from horrible governors like Kathy Hochul. It's in our hands. All of it. So what are we going to do about it? What are we going to do about it? What are you going to do about it? And as I said, you know, as I say on all the national shows, as I say here on our usual morning get together, the fact that you're listening it means you're on board. It's like, I'm good. You know, stop beating on me. I'm good. it's an affectionate wake up call that says, good for you. But it's time for you to be an evangelist for the cause, an evangelist for saving this country, to get out there and proselytize and inspire and get people to the polls. And it goes in two ways. If there are conservatives who are slump-shouldered, lacking enthusiasm, you need to attach the jumper cables and get them up and get them going and do what they got to do. Oh, really? James Tallarico's okay with you? Oh, no. Well, then do something about it. And the other group are the people who might not be all that ideologically wired. This may be the most fertile field for you to plant the seeds of activism. They're not activism, just the seeds of voting one time, please. Early voting starts in 4 days, the election itself in 19. All you got to do is get somebody off the couch and to the polls. And the way to do that is through the logic of common sense. If there's somebody, it's like, if you think basically has a brainstem, it's like, hey, how many sexes are there? Two. Why? Exactly. Do you want somebody in the Senate that thinks there's more than that? Is it a good idea to chop the functioning genitalia off a child? Whoa, ew, what'd you bring that up for? Because we have people seeking power who want to do it. You think as a country we need borders? Well, sure we do. Well, good. Well, guess what? We have people running for office who don't think so. Can you be bothered to stop them? Sometimes the most positive thing, the most forward-thinking thing, the most valuable progress we can make is stopping the horrible ideas of others. What's the old quote? The only thing necessary for evil to succeed is for good people to do nothing. Let's not do nothing. Pardon the double negative there. Let's do something. Let's turn that around. So I hear, let's do something right here. Lord, we thank you every day for this blessed nation and for your hand in creating it. Fill our hearts with the energy to defend the freedoms which come from you, which our nation was founded to protect. These are times filled with opportunity to improve our great nation. So as we fight for what we believe in, help us to carry a positive spirit, treating others as we would want to be treated. We know there will always be challenges. So lift us as we follow your word and work for a better America, a better Texas, where our Constitution is honored, our borders work, our schools and public spaces are safe, we protect the unborn, we stand up for the definition of the two sexes created by you, and where we navigate any differences with honesty and goodwill, and where our freedoms of speech and worship are protected. And as we face each day's problems, give us the clarity to look around and cherish our many blessings in our nation, our great state of Texas, our communities, and our families. If we follow you, Lord, we know we can get through anything, and we ask these things in your holy name. Amen. All right, Jack Fink, Channel 11 last night, leading off the Channel 11 newscast with the freshly completed CNN Love Fest town hall with James Tallarico.
20: Right off the top tonight, Democrat James Tallarico was asked about his very publicized absence of being off the campaign trail for 9 days so close to the election. He said he had a nasty case of the flu and worked remotely from home and wouldn't change what he did. The state representative from Austin also used one of his overall campaign themes of blaming billionaires and encouraging Democrats, independents, and Republicans to join his campaign to sharply criticize all of the false claims online and social media that gained millions of views.
15: Real quick, I think this is the last I'll say about it because I'm ready to move beyond the mysterious multi-day absence. It doesn't move the needle. It doesn't ultimately matter. James Tallarico is not a terrible choice for the Senate because he had a weird absence from the campaign trail. James Tallarico is a terrible choice for the Senate because he's wrong about everything. And that's where we need to focus, focus, focus, focus. But just one last BS detector. Oh, he was working from home. Really working from home? Doing what? Doing what exactly? Didn't have 60 seconds to do just an Instagram video. Hey, it's James, feeling kind of under the weather. I'll be back out in a few days. And if he's not camera ready, leave somebody a voicemail. It might even have been empathetic. Hey, it's James. You know, got this flu thing. And, you know, I'm dragging this diabetes around with me. That can exacerbate it. So I hate being off the trail. I know it's important, but I'll be right back out with you, hanging out with 50,000 people in Austin in just a matter of days. My doctors think that'd be a great idea. See you then. Bye. What kept him from doing that? So, all right. That may be my last word on that. Let's press forward.
21: This is an example of what I call the rage economy. Conspiracy theorists can post anything they want on the internet. They get clicks. The billionaires who own these platforms get rich. We all get angry, and nobody's life gets any better. Conspiracy theories don't put food on the table. They don't put gas in the tank.
20: In another part of the CNN Jubilee Town Hall, various attendees were allowed to come onto the stage and challenge Tallarico directly on an issue. Jody Hunt of Burleson, who's an independent and Orthodox Catholic, criticized Tallarico's views on abortion, which he has talked a lot about during the campaign. Republicans have blasted Tallarico's religious views for months and did so on social media again tonight. While Tallarico and Hunt agreed they want fewer abortions and unplanned pregnancies, they differed on what the Bible says about abortion.
15: Uh-huh.
21: And the Bible is silent on the issue of abortion.
15: And there we are. And there we are. I will give you in a bit here, either before we get together with Mike at 7:35, if there's time, or a deeper dive in the 8 o'clock hour. the full segment with this wonderful woman from Burleson and James Tallarico. But I'll have much to say about that pernicious use of language. The Bible is silent on abortion. Pause what you are doing. I mean, keep driving, obviously. I want you to just think about that. I want you to think about either the moral idiocy or outright treachery necessary to form that sentence. As with many lies, as with many deceptions, it is something that can, for a millisecond, have a ring of truth. Quick, look up abortion in Ecclesiastes or Leviticus. Oh, my God, I guess it's technically true. Bible doesn't mention abortion. It doesn't mention child sex trafficking either. It doesn't mention carving up the healthy sex organs of children who think they want to be the opposite sex. There's all kinds of things the Bible does not specifically mention. Outrages and horrors that we have come up with in the modern era that you won't find specifically mentioned in the pages of Scripture. But how stupid or evil do, and I do not throw that around, do you have to be to ignore the scriptural logic on any of these issues? God created the sexes, male and female. To carve somebody up in an attempt to thwart that is an obvious, obvious sin. If you're pregnant, that brand new life inside you is a gift from God. Now, you don't have to see it that way. You can be agnostic, atheist, whatever you want to do. Well, pregnancy, science, it happened. It's fine. But again, here's Brother Tallarico. Here's woke Opie wrapping himself, or seeking to, in the honorable, praiseworthy cloth of Christ, saying the Bible is silent on abortion. This is chilling. This is grotesque. How any human being can believe that God is ambivalent, silent, undecided, kind of okay with the extinguishing of life in the womb, which is a miraculous gift from him. So I want you to remember this. I want you to remember it every day for the next 19 days. I want you to rise up and get off the couch and take 10, take 20 people and say, this person must be kept from power with these ghoulish, heretical views.
21: It means you and I both have to look at different scriptures to try to come to a conclusion.
1: And I just wanted to add that the Bible is not silent on abortion. There is the Ten Commandments, thou shalt not kill. And
15: thank you. Thank you.
1: As Catholics, we take great...
15: people are actually allowed to applaud there in the CNN coven.
1: Salt, I guess, sometimes when it's spouted that way.
21: You know that I'm an educator like you.
1: Sure.
21: And if I believed that abortion was murder, that it violated the Ten Commandments, then I wouldn't support it. And so...
15: How is it not killing? How is it not killing? Is it a clump of cells? Is it a tumor? Is it some unhuman? Is it just a growth? Again, look at the. What's one of two things? It's either stone cold stupidity, which I don't believe for a minute, or treachery of the highest order.
21: It's okay that you and I come to different conclusions about that.
20: Also tonight, Tallarico said if elected, he would push for comprehensive immigration reform, which would include a pathway to citizenship for people who've been in the U.S. for a long time. He also repeated his criticism of ICE, calling it a secret police force, but he said he doesn't want to abolish ICE because the U.S. still needs immigration enforcement. CNN said tonight that Republican Ken Paxton has not responded to their invitation to take part in a similar town hall, but that the invitation stands.
15: Right. I don't know. Everybody's badgering me. Oh, shouldn't there be a debate? You know, I don't give two flips if there's a debate. That really won't move the needle. It's just, you know, and it's funny. Tallarico wants one. Ken seems very sanguine about it to the point of dismissive. Usually the people who are eager to get on a debate stage are the people who know they're behind. Tallarico has to know that these polls are fraudulent and that he is distinctly behind. Our job, keep him there. 724.
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3: In Dallas, northbound Loop 12, there's an accident at 30. It blocks three lanes to the left, causing a 30-minute delay from Keyes Boulevard. And then in Fort Worth on northbound 35W, there's an accident at Northeast 28th, blocking the left lane, and that's causing a slowdown from 121. I'm Junior Caruso with your DFW traffic.
9: Plenty of sunshine today, a high around 91. Tonight, 40% chance of thunderstorms, a low of 60 with some strong wind gusts up to around 30 miles an hour. The winds increase tomorrow. Cloudy in the morning, should clear out by the afternoon, a high of 66. 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
15: 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And I'm just DFW. 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
4: Many a tear has to fall, but it's all in
15: the game. I'm walking around 1 year old, and this is on the radio. Tommy Edwards.
4: All in the wonderful game.
15: Born this date, 1922. Passed away back in 1969. Want some history on this? Great record, 1958. First Billboard number one record by a black artist. Well, there you go. Tommy Edwards.
4: And your future's looking dim.
15: Chin up, Tommy. It's all going to be okay. Let's dive into the newsroom. Come back out the other side. We'd see what's on the talk show brain of our buddy Mike Gallagher. It is 7:30 into the newsroom. We go. I'm Mark Davis. Here's Nikki Whaley.
19: Breaking news. Stimulating talk. This is 660 AM. The Answer.
9: Good morning, cloudy skies, 75 degrees. I'm Nikki Whaley. President Trump's midterm blitz continued last night in Montana. Trump held a rally in Kalispell for congressional candidate Aaron Flint.
5: And we're going to elect a true American patriot, a fantastic man, a great guy, Aaron Flint. But when I'm on the ballot, 49% more people show up. So I'm asking you, just pretend I'm on the ballot, show up and vote for these guys. We have to win.
9: Flint is running to represent Montana's first congressional district. Trump's midterm blitz will continue with stops planned in Kentucky, Kansas, North Carolina, and elsewhere. Iowa, Kansas, and six other states are taking legal action against the creators of ChatGPT, claiming the AI tool can push kids towards dangerous behavior. Here's Scott Carr with more.
23: The lawsuit alleges ChatGPT has caused children to harm themselves or others by coaching them. The states are seeking orders requiring OpenAI change how the tool operates for young users. Several attorneys general unveiled the lawsuit Wednesday, Iowa Attorney General Brenna Byrd among them.
24: My fellow AGs are here to show that we are a united front against companies that make money hurting our kids and breaking our laws.
23: They're asking OpenAI be forced to give up profits generated from child users.
19: Traffic Watch.
3: In Dallas, northbound Loop 12, there's an accident at 30. It blocks three lanes to the left, causing a 30-minute delay from Keast Boulevard. And then in Fort Worth on northbound 35W, there's an accident at Northeast 28th, blocking the left lane, and that's causing a slowdown from 121. I'm Junior Caruso with your DFW.
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25: Every sha-la-la-la, every whoa-whoa still shine.
15: We have a Carpenter birthday, Mike. Flip the coin.
8: She's my favorite of all time.
15: Yes, she is, and it's not her birthday.
8: It's Richard's.
15: Correct. Richard. Is Richard underappreciated? Listen, because nice harmony vocals there. Karen is the incredible voice, a voice for the ages, and quite the accomplished drummer. Have you seen like the circa 1968 appearance she did on a talk show where she just is? It's like Buddy Rich, Neil Peart skill levels of drumming. Unbelievable. Richard Carpenter is 80. He was the producer, arranger, writer for a lot of those songs and still around and quite the fond recollection of his sister.
8: The family story is heartbreaking because apparently the mother and father, who had a really important part in their role in their lives, the parents really saw Richard as the star. And she was the drummer. You know, she was in the background. And she always resented her parents for that, I think, as I understand her story. And kind of bristled at it. And then they kind of thrust her into the, you know, they realized what a voice she had, and she became then the star. And then he kind of had resentment. I think the parents did, too. Parents were like, what about Richard? You know, he's not getting enough credit. And what a sad, sad outcome with that, with the anorexia. And, you know, she just died of, you know, with that eating disorder, and it's just I feel like we were robbed, you know, because she was something. She was
10: an amazing.
8: Every one of her songs makes me instantly lifts me up.
10: I mean, Rainy Days and Mondays, Yesterday Once More, Superstar, Top of the World, We've Only Just Begun, For All We Know,
8: I know,
10: Close every to one You, Dog, just a masterful.
8: Every
10: masterful
8: one of them, and I library. Need, and I want us to feel better. I'm telling you, Mark, and I want to see if you'll agree with me.
10: Yes.
8: There's a malaise out there, and I'm worried about it. There is a not complacency, there's a weariness.
10: Yep.
8: I mean, people are just, and I was talking to Joey Hutson right before you and I have this opportunity to visit together, and Joey in South Carolina, he's all on top of the Darlene Graham, you know, race with Dr. Annie Andrews and all that's going on there. And Joey said, I'm meeting a whole lot of Republicans, lifelong Republicans, MAGA through and through, three-time Trump voters, and they feel let down. They feel like we're going to have to stick it to the establishment. He's hearing people say they're going to write in Ralph Norman in South Carolina, which is stupid.
10: Why in the world would they do that? The first thing that occurs to me is these are angry, establishment, crusty Republicans of a type we know well in Texas, and they're just venting. I mean, some of them, some percentage of them may be in the mood to be that kind of obstructionist. Others, I think, are just venting and being performative. Enough of them will come around that Darlene will be fine.
8: But nationally, Joey feels that nationally, it's not establishment people. Quite the opposite. It's the Marjorie Taylor Greens.
10: Oh, God, help us. I mean, and I love Marge. I really, really do. But
8: have you seen her stuff online?
10: I have.
8: And I love her, too.
10: I do.
8: And I love Brian. She's all in with Ilhan Omar
10: now. Yeah, we disagree on a whole lot of things, but here's where we find common ground.
8: And right away, she's getting ratioed with people pointing out, when you were in Congress, you wanted her deported then.
10: Yeah.
8: You called for her deportation. And now she's upset that Ilhan Omar might get denaturalized and deported. And that's amazing. But you can't ignore that voice and that faction of formerly MAGA, I guess we'd have to say, at our own peril. And we just got to persuade people. But I'll bet you if we open up the phones, if we talk to people, there'd be more of our audience with Marjorie Taylor Greene or maybe Tucker than you'd want to know.
10: But again, what would that number be? 5%? 10? And again, in a close state, that's enough to swing an election. If that's enough people to deny Michelle Tafoya the win that she might otherwise get in Minnesota.
8: I know.
10: One of these people is too much. But the notion that it's a wave, the notion that it's a huge tsunami of discontent, I think that is a liberal media index card, and I don't believe it for a minute. And I'm not discounting it or pretending it doesn't exist, but I think it's overstated. I really,
8: Every day we're seeing bombshell after bombshell. Yesterday, a new report from the comptroller, financial institutions, Wells Fargo, Bank of America, JP Chase, they were all canceling conservatives. Do you know I saw, and I think it's true, if you bought a MAGA hat, Jack Smith got your name. If you bought a $25 MAGA hat when they were supposedly investigating Donald Trump, under the auspices of investigating Donald Trump, Jack Smith got your name and email address and payment record in a database.
10: Wouldn't surprise.
8: Now, that little weasel ought to be in jail. What that guy got away with is criminal. That is absolutely unconscionable. And guess what? That's under Biden. That was under the Biden administration. That's what the Democrats did to Trump and to Trump supporters. And you don't think they're going to do more of that if they get in control? I mean, it's going to be that all over again, and then some. I mean, they won't be happy till Trump is incarcerated.
10: Nope. And then the final 2 years of his agenda will be dashed against the rocks with a Democrat House and a Democrat Senate. That's before we even get to the weekly articles of impeachment that'll be filed by a rotating group of aggressive Democrats.
8: Okay, aggressive Democrats here in Florida. Did you get a load of Angie Nixon? What she said about Ashley Moody?
10: I did.
8: Now, again, I'm trying to struggle with the knowledge that these are actual senatorial candidates.
10: Angie Nixon's a Jacksonville Democrat who has risen through the ranks, won the primary to challenge Ashley Moody, the current incumbent there in, for the Florida, for the Senate seat. Paint the portrait, because I think something about how Ashley Moody ought to be in jail or something like that.
8: Oh, my gosh. And she, well, now, but you got to picture this.
10: Yeah.
8: For some reason, Chris Murphy, that loon from Connecticut, he decided to accompany her on the CNN appearance.
10: Yeah.
8: It's like he was her. He was like her chaperone.
10: Yeah.
8: So she's being interviewed by Cassie Hunt at CNN.
10: Casey.
8: Mm-hmm. And she's sitting there next to Chris Murphy.
10: Yeah.
8: And she starts babbling about wanting to lock up the Ashley Moody. And the funniest part of the clip is Chris Murphy's got a look on his face like, what am I doing next to this maniac? What have I done? It's only 26 seconds. Can I play it for you?
10: Sure.
8: I think we've got it. Okay, here it is. Yasmin, can you hit this? This is Angie Nixon telling CNN's Cassie Hunt how she wants to have the lieutenant governor of the state of Florida and Senate candidate Ashley Moody. We don't have it yet. Sorry. We don't have it ready. I'm sorry.
10: Podcast.
8: I got ambitious. Thought maybe we'd be ahead of the game.
10: Throw the curveball. You've painted it. You've described it well.
8: Podcast.
10: Yeah,
8: she said, I want to lock up Ashley Moody for what she did. And even the CNN host said, you want to lock up your political opponent?
10: What?
8: Yes, I do. You wouldn't hire Angie Nixon to be the weekend night manager at a Wendy's.
10: I know.
8: You just wouldn't. And then she's running for Senate, and according to the polls, she's within striking distance.
10: The polls.
8: According to the polls, Tallarico wins.
10: Of course.
8: I mean, you understand, there's not a poll that suggests that Ken Paxton is going to win in Texas.
10: Well, okay, there was one. There was an internal.
8: Barely.
10: And internal polls are meaningless. On the governor's race, where Gina Hinojosa has been leading Greg Abbott, mystery. Here we are 19 days out. The polls are starting to tighten. They're starting to get closer. Isn't it something? And I believe that will continue. Continue to happen. Hey, you mentioned media actually.
8: Wait a minute. Before, let's talk about the pollsters, according to the Washington Examiner.
10: Sure.
8: Pollsters are starting to think their results are exaggerating Democrat support. And these are just angry ex-Trumpers who work for these polling organizations that are the reason that they're exaggerating the Democrats' support. Do tell.
10: Okay.
8: Do tell.
10: Why do they have to be angry ex-Trumpers? Why can't they just be Democrats? Why can't they just
8: they're
10: be
8: saying,
10: libs?
8: They're saying that these are pollsters in the Trump orbit, gotcha, who are ticked at Trump. Now they're working for the polling organizations.
10: They're
8: exaggerating the Democrats' support. And look, are we ever going to learn, for crying out loud, how wrong the polls have been? Ignore the noise. If we show up, we win.
10: That's
8: Texas.
10: It's in our hands, and in every single state, South Carolina, Michigan. And Michigan is where I had the media point to make about NBC, Tom Yamas of NBC, with like receipts for Abdul al-Sayed. Hi, here's a tweet of your sister. We're a proud alignment with Muslim Brotherhood. Here's something from your mom back in the day talking about the Muslim Brotherhood. And he just gets really aggressive. He gets really testy and says, are you going to ask me about what was going on in Egypt in the 1970s? Yes, because if that still has tentacles lasting to the modern day, if that is a family connection between you, your family, and the Muslim Brotherhood, a terrorist organization, you're darn right we're going to bring it up. So it was an actual moment of journalism from NBC, and he didn't like it.
8: And al-Sayed got mad. He got very snippy and very testy, and it was actually a good moment. So we're going to play that on the show today as well. Can I just end with some non-political, angry. I am crazy excited about the holidays this year.
10: Yeah.
8: And I thought maybe tomorrow for our Friday holiday, our theme day, we like to do Friday theme day on the podcast.
10: Yep.
8: Where we kind of get very personal, up close personal. What about doing a holiday, traditions, happy memories, all good stuff too? Because Lord knows I've had some nightmare holidays.
10: Okay, let me draw a line through some of the traumas that I was going to talk about. Okay,
8: yeah, does Tim Burton come to mind? Nope, I mean, the Gallagher family history with holidays isn't always It's a Wonderful Life, but nonetheless, no negative stuff, all positive, happy. I don't know, like even Halloween. I'm all into Halloween.
10: Well, it starts now. I mean, it's October 15th, and it's funny because once we get past Labor Day, it's like, bam, holidays, you turn around and it's New Year's. Halloween, then Thanksgiving, then Christmas just seems to go bam, bam, bam at rocket speed. So let's do Halloween stories. I want to know stuff you dressed up as for Halloween. Thanksgiving,
8: I will.
10: Thanksgiving.
8: I mean,
10: and then, of course, Christmas.
8: There.
10: Let's do a holiday preview Friday. That'll be tomorrow's M&M Extra. Today, we'll slog our way through various things in the news.
8: And look, and let me take a moment to put out an appeal. We need this audience's help. And I'm under no illusion that I'm the driving force behind M&M Extra. People love you in Texas and beyond. You've got, I mean, look at all the new hits you're doing. And I'm not just trying to blow smoke in your ear. I mean, you can forget from Laura Ingraham to Will Kane to Chris Cuomo. They've got such a great resource in you, and they're using you a lot during this midterm election cycle. And I am so proud to co-host this podcast and with you. And we're having a ball. We jokingly, maybe not so much. It's a favorite thing we do every day. 7:35 used to be.

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3: In Euless, eastbound 183 near Euless, Maine, an accident blocks two left lanes. That had you backed up to FM 157 Industrial. There's a 10-minute delay. And in Dallas, got a disabled vehicle on the northbound side of 35 near 30. It's in the left lane, and there's a 5-minute delay from Clarendon. I'm Junior Caruso with your DFW traffic.
4: Sunny skies, a high of 91. Tonight, 40% chance of some rain, a low of 60 with gusty winds up to 30 miles an hour. Winds will be up to 40 miles an hour tomorrow. Cloudy in the morning, should clear by the afternoon. A high of 66. On Saturday, sunny skies, a high of 67. Sunday, sunny, a high of 72. On Monday, sunny, a high of 78. And on Tuesday, sunny, a high of 77. 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
2: We are about to write some history. Yeah, one way or the other, we're going to write some history in 19 days. It'll be good history, bad history, history we like, history we don't. I'll tell you history that grew a little annoying to me over this past year, America's 250th birthday year. So-called historians weaving tales of just a bad country, a misbehaving, failed, racist cauldron of doom. What? I mean, free speech, they get, you know, freedom of thought, they can do whatever they want. 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
2: I've mentioned often here in the way, way, way, way, way, way back machine that the technology of remastered recordings is pretty amazing. This is Red Norvo and his orchestra. I know, Red Norvo sounds like some kind of science fiction villain. I am Red Norvo. Yeah, band leader in the late 30s, early 40s. This is Says My Heart from 1938. Dude! Sounds as clean as the modern day. That Red and the band take us out and into the 8 o'clock hour and on to your calls at 866-660-5759. Lots of politics, lots of election news, lots of stuff from the campaign trail in Texas and all around the country, and various other things as well. How is Katie Zachariah going to work out as press secretary? Are the wheels starting to shoot off, or do we just need to give her a little more time? And a number of other things in local news and around the country and around the world. Mark Davis, 660 AM, The Answer. The vocals have begun. We'll let Red and the band take us out into the 8 o'clock news and beyond. Mark Davis, 660 AM, The Answer.

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0: Will you be in the pool tomorrow, next day, over the weekend? Probably not. I mean, the morning lows could be in the upper 40s, around 50, and then we're not even going to see 70 degrees until next Monday. But today, today, near 90. 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
3: With SRN News, I'm Rich Thomason in Washington. Inflation at the wholesale level rose much more than expected last month. The September producer price index up 1.3% from August, 6.3% compared to a year ago. Analysts say it increases the likelihood of another Fed interest rate hike. Presidential prediction regarding the upcoming midterm election.
4: We're going to elect a strong Republican majority in the House and Senate. And I think we have a really good chance.
3: President Trump, who's been stumping for Republicans all around the country in recent days, his latest stops came yesterday in Arizona and Montana. Today, he's at the White House. Tomorrow, he'll be making a trip to Dalton in North Georgia. And on Wall Street, ahead of this morning's opening bell, the Dow futures, 210 points higher, NASDAQ futures down 350. This is SRN News.
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5: Good morning, cloudy skies, 76 degrees. I'm Nikki Whaley. Democrat James Tallarico took part in a CNN Jubilee town hall last night and challenged his rival Ken Paxton to a debate. He went on to address his recent absence from the campaign trail, citing recovering from the flu. Now, all eyes are on the Lone Star State because it's a crucial state that Democrats have long sought to gain control of, both politically and economically. No Democrat has won statewide office since 1994. Tallarico is also getting some hefty donations from leftist billionaires, including George Soros and Reid Hoffman. Since his campaign launched back in September of 2025, he's raised $68.6 million, with $27 million raised in the first quarter of this year. That's the largest first quarter haul for a Senate candidate in modern U.S. politics. The state is experiencing a significant political shift. A majority of those that are moving here are from California. Since 2023, more than 100,000 California residents have relocated to Texas, the largest portion being Gen Zers. The results of a Marist poll conducted during September 17th over the 20th found that Gen Z backed Tallarico by a whopping 74%. Now you know what's going on. I'm Nikki Whaley on 660 AM The Answer.
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6: In Euless, eastbound 183 near Euless, Maine, an accident blocks two left lanes. That had you backed up to FM 157 Industrial. There's a 10-minute delay. And in Dallas, got a disabled vehicle on the northbound side of 35 near 30. It's in the left lane, and there's a 5-minute delay from Clarendon. I'm Junior Caruso with your DFW traffic.
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0: 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And that means that at some point we're going to fire up the heat. 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It goes to 49 degrees, 48 degrees. 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
2: 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The news never stops. Life goes on around town and around the world. You need a talk show that keeps track of it. A program with bold opinions that's always open to your views. 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Welcome to the Mark Davis Show on 660 AM. The Answer.
0: All right, everybody. Welcome, welcome, welcome. Let's go. Hour number two, 866-660-5759. All righty, all kinds of things to discuss. Something from Nikki's newscast stuck with me. We're going to go back to your calls, back to last night's Love Fest. Well, it's kind of, I called it the Love Fest on CNN. They welcomed him into the nurturing womb of a network that obviously wants him to win. They did. It was an interesting shtick. They put like 2.5 minutes on the clock and got people to come up there and sit down with him and challenge him on things. This is actually pretty cool. And the thing about Tallarico that you have to understand is he has, let's see, he has a communications gift. He is able to exude poise. He is able to remain cool and unflappable while weaving the most sinister of lies and the most noxious moral poisons. Now, if you don't recognize them as moral poisons, that's a you problem. But he's what you might call good at this. CNN knows it and gave him the opportunity. And what you've got to do is have an analytical enough mind. And by the way, this has nothing to do with agreeing with me. I've never defined intelligence or clarity or even morality by agreeing with me, unless it's on a moral issue like abortion, things like child sex nonsense, the trans cultism, things like that. That is a clear moral component. But in the town hall last night, CNN said, let's have some people sit down and disagree with him and see how he does. So I've got some excerpts of that. And then what some of the CNN panel said afterward about that. And so we'll see what you think about that and various other things. But the thing out of the newscast as we get ready to go back to your calls, 866-660-5759, which is also the ViaScan of Las Colinas text line. People always ask, what about these Californians moving to Texas? Aren't the Californians, we need to check those voting patterns. Are they going to flip elections and turn Texas blue? I've always said, kind of jokingly, let's vet people politically before we let them move here. But I've also said there just aren't enough of them to make a difference in a Texas political race the way it is now. Now, listen, the only thing certain in life is change. Never can tell. Wisconsin went from being a blue state to a red state, now kind of a purple state. Is it possible to flip Texas? Sure. Should we be vigilant about things that run the risk of doing that? Yes. Is it going to happen anytime soon? No. But here was the number, and numbers are often useful. Nikki mentioned that, all right, how many Californians have come? How many Californians have come? I'm going to give you a number, and it's a lot. But against the backdrop of how many Texans there are, it's really not. So let's do this. Since 2023, in the last 3 years, how many Californians have moved to Texas? Answer is 100,000. 100,000. That's a lot of people. That's a massive, stadium fill plus. That's more than you can cram into Jerry World. That's a lot of people. Now, all right. So let's say we have 100,000 people here. How many of them are going to vote? Voter turnout in the 2022 election, the last time we had a midterm. Voter turnout was, what do you think? 42%. 42%. So that means, out of those 100,000, let's say 42,000 of those Californians vote. All right? How many of them are libs? How many of them brought their California liberalism with them? A good many probably did. Maybe most. So you want to establish a figure? And I mean, I'm going to guess high here in order to really amplify the point that this is not throwing any Texas elections just yet. 70%. Let's say 70%. Listen, and the first thing that occurs to me, if somebody moves from California to Texas, some of them are moving here because they're not liberal and because they're sick of California's mode of governance. I mean, how many people is that? That could be half, but I'm going to be really generous to the point here and say, let's say 70% of the arriving Californians are going to vote lib. Well, out of 42,000 that vote, 70% of 42,000 is just under 30,000. So we're talking about maybe 29,000 votes of California arrivals bringing us Democrat votes we would not otherwise have had. So, guys, Tallarico versus Paxton, Abbott versus Gina Hinojosa, Dan Patrick versus Vicky Goodwin. The millions of people are going to be voting in these. The winning candidates are going to get 4 or 5 million votes. 29,000 people ain't going to make the difference. So, is it something to keep an eye on? Sure. Is it something when somebody arrives from California and you, let's say you get brand new California neighbors, scope them out, invite them over, convert them. Convert them with love, if it's doable. All righty, 866-660-5759. Lee, Mark Davis, welcome. How are you?
10: Hey, good morning, Mark.
0: Hi.
10: Thank you for taking my call.
0: My pleasure.
10: So I was thinking a little earlier, when what's going on right now as far as our economy is temporary. But I want voters to think, first of all, what have Democrats ever done to help our economy?
0: Yep.
10: I mean, every time they get in office, they break it down. I mean, it's a fact. So when they go to vote for a Democrat, I want them to think they are voting for a Democrat is a permanent solution, albeit negative, to a temporary problem. And the media and the Democrats have done everything they can to exacerbate the problem that we have right now. So it is a permanent solution. Permanent solution.
0: Yeah, well, which you know what you've borrowed that from. You know what that language is often used.
10: Right.
0: It's used to describe suicide.
10: Suicide.
0: Like, wow.
10: Exactly.
0: Okay, which makes it kind of a poetic reference you've made there, and kind of an apt analogy.
10: So you're voting for a permanent solution to a temporary problem. I want people to think about that.
0: Thanks for phrasing it that way, because it's as people go in and high gas prices and affordability and all of it, these are provably temporary. If you allow, I mean, if the war will take its course, how that will be, how long it will be, I don't know. I remain grateful that we don't have Iran as a nuclear threat. That is, I am enormously grateful for that. Once the Iran narrative runs its course, gas prices will go back down. Inflation will return to its pre-war levels. I mean, because we had a 3.7 year-to-year inflation rate announced yesterday, and at least half of that is the price of fuel. And that is indeed temporary. What tends to be permanent are the taxes wrapped around your neck, the profligate spending that Democrats bring, and the overregulation that makes things miserable for businesses, and that takes prices higher, and it keeps them there. And the flood of government money into everything, this is what has made college so expensive, an endless spigot of other people's money. That's what makes college so doggone expensive. So, yeah, I think that's logic that can be properly used in talking to people who were worried about affordability. Say, look, if you want things to cost less in 1 year or 2 years, a Republican vote is your obvious best bet. All right, I played some of the Tallarico town hall. This after they did this thing, CNN had an interesting job. It's called "Let's Talk About It," and let's try to seem even-handed, but let's also make sure we help our guy, because Tallarico is their guy. Jeff Zeleny of CNN had a little after feature breaking down Tallarico's performance at the town hall last night in Fort Worth.
11: I have no problem sharing hard truths with my party if it's what's best for Texas.
12: James Tallarico made a direct appeal to supporters and skeptics alike.
0: Okay, real quick. What exactly are the hard truths that he shared with his party? what exactly are the ways in which he has bucked his party? I mean, it is, he's trying, what do you think you are, John Fetterman? Not so much.
12: A CNN town hall Wednesday night in Fort Worth, seeking to refute a relentless Republican advertising campaign that he's too liberal for Texas. Tallarico invoked a bit of humility when he addressed a past comment of saying God is non-binary.
11: When I said that, I was being provocative. And
0: I was being provocative? Well, you either mean it or you don't. If there's ever anything I say which is gross, which is horrific, don't let me come back later on and say I was being provocative. If I say something that I want to distance from, I'll come back and I'll say I was wrong. I blew that call. I've changed my mind. That's what you do. I was being provocative. Ugh.
11: I want to admit that and come clean about that. But I think what I was saying is actually not controversial theologically. The idea that we can't define God using human categories.
0: Stop it. Of course we can't. God is not a human man or a human woman. He is not male or female in the human biological way at all. But what is the image? How does the Lord's Prayer begin? Our what? Say it. Our Father. When we refer to him, we refer to what he has done, and we capitalize it. Thank you. It is a fatherly image. It is a fatherly role. It is a fatherly influence. So, no, that doesn't imply maleness in the way that I am a man, in the way that human males are male, chromosomally. But don't let him get away with this, because that is not, repeat, not what he was saying.
12: And he had this exchange on abortion.
11: We're both Christians, and the Bible is silent on the issue of abortion.
0: I've went into a major deep dive on that in the first hour. That is heresy and blasphemy of the highest order. The notion that the Bible is ambivalent or silent on whether the miracle of life created by God should be snuffed out by the killing that is abortion. Again, and this is not a stupid man. Listen, there are excuses for stupidity. I've done and said stupid things in my life. We all do. We all have flaws. This is intentional. This is willful. And it is sinister.
11: It means you and I both have to look at different scriptures to try to come to a conclusion.
0: It means you've had to twist yourself into a pretzel and willfully ignore the will of God. He created these lives that are growing in these women's wombs. He created it. It's a gift from him. That is what the Bible that you so easily blaspheme, that is what it says. That is what it means. And you know it. And you know it.
13: I just want to add that the Bible is not silent on abortion. There is the Ten Commandments, thou shalt not kill.
11: And if I believed that abortion was murder, that it violated the Ten Commandments, then I wouldn't support it. And so it's okay that you and I come to different conclusions about that.
12: But that,
0: by the way, it is okay that people come to different conclusions about that. But the minute someone seeks to take this abortion cheerleading, the minute someone seeks to be an advocate, it's like Dr. Robert Jeffress said at First Baptist in Dallas, we all sin. To commit sin, to stumble into sin is something that's going to happen. And we navigate those in the ways that we should. And there's an instruction book in the Bible on how to do that too. But when you cheerlead for sin, when you advocate for sin, that's a whole nother smoke.
12: Voter Jody Hunt said that she was very much open to supporting Tallarico.
0: Really? Then how pro-life are you, ma'am? How pro-life are you? Because if you have a shred of pro-lifeness to you and you support this abortion cheerleader, something else is driving your train. You no longer care about the unborn.
12: Said yes, they disagree on abortion, but she praised him for taking the question and answering it in a thoughtful way.
0: Taking the question. Well, anybody can take a question. A thoughtful way. Thoughtful. Well, but examine the thoughts. They are poisonous. They are fraudulent. Well, the Bible is silent on abortion, so you and I have to kind of look at things in a different way to arrive at our conclusions. That is the grotesquerie of moral equivalency. The way you look at the Bible actually valuing life and cherishing it and figuring out that God created it, so don't mess with it. It's kind of the same as the way I look at the Bible, which says abortion's okay. That's not thoughtful. That is demonic.
12: Now, in the final days of this race here in Texas, as Tallarico is running against the Republican Attorney General Ken Paxton, there is no doubt that the brand of the Democratic Party is one of the hurdles that Tallarico must cross in terms of winning over independent voters and Republicans as well, at least a small share of them. But he clearly had that in mind as he sought to move beyond the divisive issues of culture to talking about more populist concerns, presenting himself as a champion for the working class.
11: The only minority destroying America is the billionaires.
0: No, Bernie Sanders Jr., right. That is the politics of envy, and that too should be dead on arrival. 8:24, Mark Davis, 660 AM, The Answer.
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6: In Fort Worth, eastbound North Loop 820 is closed between Saginaw Main and Railhead due to a wreck. This has caused a backup to Azle Avenue. There's a 25-minute delay. And in Dallas, westbound 635 at Abrams, an accident closes two left lanes. There's a 25-minute delay from Kingsley. I'm Junior Caruso with your DFW traffic.
5: Plenty of sunshine today, a high around 91. Tonight, 40% chance of thunderstorms, a low of 60 with some strong wind gusts up to around 30 miles an hour. The winds increase tomorrow. Cloudy in the morning, should clear out by the afternoon, a high of 66. 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
0: 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Cooler weather has arrived. 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
0: Nothing says 8:30 on a Thursday morning like a little genuine 1996 Pony. Why? Well, number one, pretty great record. Number two, Genuine's birthday. So he goes in with this record to the record company, I can imagine. They say, hey, nice record, young man. What's your name? Says Elgin Lumpkin. Record company says, let's find something else. Genuine. All righty, we'll just bop ourselves into the newsroom, pop out the other side, take some more calls. 866-660-5759. Mark Davis, 830. Here's Nikki.
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5: Good morning. Partly cloudy skies, 74 degrees. I'm Nikki Whaley. Two 18-year-olds are dead and a 20-year-old is wounded in a shooting in Mesquite that resulted from a family argument over a kid's haircut. Officers responded just after midnight Wednesday morning to the shooting at a home on Amber Springs Drive. Police found the two male teens with gunshot wounds. They both later died at the hospital. A 20-year-old man showed up at the local ER with gunshot wounds that are non-life-threatening. Police say siblings, in-laws, family friends, and a godparent were present at the time of the shooting. A North Texas woman is off to prison for operating unlicensed group homes that were the sites of more than a dozen deaths. Regla Bacor was sentenced this week to 28 years in prison and 2 years in state jail. Her company, Loving and Caring for People, LLC, operated 5 group homes for adults with physical and mental disabilities in Arlington, Mansfield, and Grand Prairie. Investigators say at least 13 people died at those homes between 2022 and 2024 when Bacor was arrested. She pleaded guilty to criminally negligent homicide, abandoning or endangering an individual, and financial elder abuse. Now you know what's going on. I'm Nikki Whaley on 660 AM, The Answer.
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18: In Fort Worth, eastbound North Loop 820 is closed between Saginaw Main and Railhead due to a wreck. This has caused a backup to Azle Avenue. There's a 25-minute delay. And in Dallas, westbound 635 at Abrams, an accident closes 2 left lanes. There's a 25-minute delay from Kingsley. I'm Junior Caruso with your DFW Traffic.
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0: When you think of protest records of the 60s, what year do you think about? Like 1967, 68, 69, as Vietnam really became a flashpoint? This is Barry McGuire, Eve of Destruction. 1965. Written by a man named P.F. Sloan, who co-wrote some other records like Johnny Rivers' Secret Agent Man. A couple of versions were recorded of this, but Barry McGuire, who has a birthday today, he's still around. He is 91. This was like one of the earliest really guttural protest songs.
19: Yeah.
0: kind of a masterpiece of the genre. Eve of Destruction. Barry Maguire is 91. They even go, there's a verse that goes right into the heart. Now, this record comes out, I'm like 7 years old. I have only peripheral awareness of it, or they say in Maryland, peripheral. And I just suggested, he really seems upset. It even goes right into my wheelhouse. I'm watching Gemini Flights at the time, right? It's 1965. And there's a verse that says, think of all the hate there is in Red China. Then take a look around to Selma, Alabama. You may leave here for 4 days in space, but when you return, it's the same old place. Oh, man. Barry Maguire, Eve of Destruction. RD 866-660-5759. I'm Mark Davis to the phones. Hakeem, my brother, how you doing?
19: Mark, it is a pleasure and an honor to speak with you. And when I woke up this morning, I didn't think that I would be hearing a shout-out to Genuine from Mark Davis.
0: little pony from 1996.
19: Maybe on K-104, maybe 99.9 to beat or something like that.
0: I am the hip-hop talk show.
19: Is this what we're doing? Okay.
0: That's right. We do it
19: Mark
0: all.
19: Mark sees no color. He sees no politics when it comes to his music.
0: I love it.
19: Matter of fact, Mark, I got to give you a big shout out. It was about maybe a year ago. You played she's an African-American woman. I think she was the queen of rock and roll, something like that. I learned that from you. I never even heard of her until I looked it up. I forgot her name, but she was very big with rock and roll, African-American woman, and you introduced me to her. So
0: Sister Rosetta Tharpe. Sister Rosetta Tharpe. Absolutely right. That's awesome, man. Thank you.
19: Yeah. So shout out to the Black History Moment, not in February.
0: we do it all year around here. We don't get Black History just 1 month. What's that about?
19: No, not at all. Yeah, so, Mark, I have to tell you, number one, of course, you're my favorite conservative talk show host. My second favorite is Eric Erickson. So when I saw either you on his Twitter feed or you on one of y'all, somebody was on somebody's Twitter feed, that just warmed my heart. It's like, oh, my two favorite conservatives having a slight banter.
0: That will happen. The times when it happens is when Eric takes a little vacation from his conservatism and needs to be reined in lovingly by me. And I'm half kidding about it. I'm serious about the lottery, but I don't pretend that he loses any sleep worrying about me.
19: No, not at all. He'll be just fine there in Georgia.
0: Correct.
19: So, Mark, I watched it all from the beginning to end. Yes. I watched the post game. I watched the pregame. I did. Yes, I was impressed with Brother Tallarico. I know we're not going to agree on that, but that's fine. But here's what I would say. The fact that you had folks like the young lady who is a staunch, she's not for abortion in any type of way, shape, or form. Right. The fact that her vote is even up for debate, that's a problem, I think, for Paxton. I think I'm giving you just my blow by blow. I think Paxton needs to get out there a lot more. And I don't, from what Paxton has said, from all the hidden audio we've been hearing lately, is that the Washington folks are kind of running things. But I would love him to do the same thing on Fox News or Newsmax. I mean, I think a lot of, we have not heard from him as much as folks would need to. And again, the fact that some of these folks, their vote is even up for debate. If John Cornyn were there, we wouldn't be having none of this conversation.
0: It would be a completely different conversation. It would be a desperate conversation where millions of conservatives, slump-shouldered, dispirited conservatives, would say, "I'm not doing it." And I'd be prodding them. I'd be lecturing them lovingly about the need to unify. Couple of things about the observations. Ken's all over the place. He is campaigning tirelessly. As far as visibility only defined by how many minutes you spend on television? He's been on several segments all over national cable news. He's been everywhere. A sit down in a town hall or a debate. Everybody obsesses about that. I'd love it. Look what I do for a living. I love debates. But the absence of that does not indicate a hermit campaign. And as for
19: Mark,
0: then I'll go to the other one. Good. Sure.
19: I'm just going to say, but is he doing more than just being on Newsmax and Fox News? That's all I'm saying.
0: He's all over the state. He is burning miles tirelessly all over the state, packing venues with conservatives ready to walk through fire to make sure that that he wins. Now, as for the young lady, she was a Jody from Burleson, and she sat down and very civilly and clearly pointed out to James that the Bible is not silent on abortion. And it is clear that James Tallarico's position on abortion is 100% antithetical to her views about life. So if nonetheless, she says afterwards, maybe she's just being nice, I don't know, she enjoyed being on TV, enjoyed the nice young man talked to her. If she said that she would consider him, that's not a Ken Paxton problem. That's a Jody problem. She is confused.
19: Okay. Well, you and I may have to agree to disagree in that, and that's fine. But I will say that whether it was her or I really appreciate the mature lady, the rabbi. I thought she did a wonderful job as far as having the discussion about Israel. For me, and Mark, you know this, I love for there to be, we don't see eye to eye on everything. But yes, I'm big on the common ground thing. And so for me, that was attractive to me because he could have went up there and you know, did all type of Democratic talking points. But that stuff's not going to work. That's not what's going to win you the state of Texas. And the fact that on October the 15th, we're talking about the fact that how close this race is. I don't know who's going to win. Do I hope Tallarico wins? Yes. But have I seen the Peanuts episode of the ball being taken away from me? like where Lucy and Charlie Brown?
0: Yes.
19: Of course. I will believe it when I see it, but I will just say that I think a lot of the – I mean, and I've seen a lot of – man, we've all been inundated with the ads and so forth. At some point, they get drowned out. But I think for Tallarico, I find him attractive. You know, I heard Paul Begala, you know, I love me some Paul Begala. I heard him talking about, that reminds me of a young man back in 2004. I'm like, okay, I like, let's slow down just a little bit on the Obama.
0: let's slow the roll.
19: Come on, y'all.
0: Exactly.
19: Hey, Mark, I love my party, but every time somebody can speak eloquently, we don't always need to bring up Obama.
0: Keep that holstered for a little bit.
19: Let's just keep that in the hole because you can't just throw stuff out. That's like somebody saying, "Oh, JD Vance, man, he's the next Ronald Reagan." Even you, Mark, but I like JD. Mark, but I love you some JD. But let's just slow down a little bit. He's the next Reagan.
0: I think that's wise. I think that's very wise.
19: You know, so I just think overall between now and the end of the campaign, we'll see both of these candidates out. And yes, I would like to see Paxton in that type of setting. Going against Republicans, Democrats, Independents, and so forth, answer those type of questions. Because it seems like right now a lot is baked in with Paxton of who they are. And I remember you even said yourself, like, look, I know you may not agree with him personally, but we're not voting for him personally. We're voting for him to carry forth whatever agenda.
0: The kind of senator that he would be. So, and in fact, last thing, I wonder that this may be, somebody said to me, and I scoffed for a little bit because there's always some percentage point. Somebody said that they don't think there's hardly such a thing as an undecided voter in this race. What do you think?
19: You know what, Mark? Number one, I agree with you more than I disagree with you. What I mean by that is, you know, there's some folks I think now, and I think they did a great job of pushing the young lady who was asking about. No, the Hispanic lady in the red dress.
0: Yes,
19: I feel like she was trying to be Miss Texas senior, but I digress. I thought they did a great job of asking her basically, are you going to either stay home or not vote? And for her, she admitted that I just may stay home. Versus voting for, and that to me, she's a Republican, and that to me was very surprising. And I think those are the folks, of course, as you know, and you said it yourself, Mark. Like, look, I know y'all may not be in love with this dude.
0: That's it.
19: But y'all got to come on out.
0: Got to get some clarity. And if she was a Republican, she still has a shred of Republican DNA. That it is her civic, her moral, her intellectual duty to prevent James Tallarico from winning. So do me a favor, keep in touch. You know, I always love you. Thanks very, very much, Ed. Let's roll from Frisco to Southlake. Ed, Mark Davis, welcome. How are you?
20: Well, good morning.
0: Hey.
20: I would like to challenge the Mark Davis, the Eminem Experience audience, everyone who listens to you. I challenge all of us to say to our ministers, our priests, and our rabbis, why aren't you talking about what the Bible says and making sure that everybody understands that God is not binary? You know, abortion is not mentioned in the Bible, but killing is. Making the story straight. We're not going to convince these people who are lunatics, who are only voting for Democrats because of abortion. But we need to get the people who are sitting in the churches and the synagogues straightened out in their head and hold them accountable for who they're supporting. Because if they're supporting those policies, good luck when you go to face God and you tell them, I was a good man.
0: I've always said that, you know, there are liberals in church every Sunday, too. But what churches and what are those churches saying? James Tallarico has shown an affinity for churches that just pull stuff out of some orifice or the other, that God is ambivalent about abortion, that God is okay with sex changes for children. What level of diabolical logic yields that? Can I ask a question? Who seems, I mean, I don't know. If I pick five or six churches at random, do I go in there and are the members of the clergy railing on these particular points? Maybe, maybe not. But from where do you get the notion that there's a hesitancy to share that kind of biblical clarity?
20: Okay. My wife is Roman Catholic. I'm Orthodox Catholic. Uh-huh. So I go to both churches. I would say in the Roman Catholic Church that I go to, the priest who was a young priest months ago when Joe Biden was running for president came out and did a short dialogue and said abortion is not right. It's a capital sin. Right. You go to God, you're going to have to face, and finished his sermon by saying, but let's pray for Brother Joe.
0: Okay.
20: I don't see. Mm. I wonder where Bishop Olson is on the.
0: Back up. When he said, let's pray for Brother Joe, who is, of course, a Catholic, what do you think he meant by that?
20: To try to get him straight as far as what is what is true and not.
0: Absolutely.
20: And he got an applause.
0: And deservedly so. So was there anything wrong? Was there anything the matter with that? Was that a good moment?
20: No, I think it was perfectly straight.
0: Sure, me too.
20: When you're in church, you're expected to quote the Bible. You need to set these people straight.
0: That'd be nice. And now let's do death penalty. We'll do that because you need to pay attention to the Bible on that too. Thanks, appreciate it. Yeah, I have forever been compelled and vexed and, you know, just.

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1: Sunny skies, a high of 91. Tonight, 40% chance of some rain, a low of 60 with gusty winds up to 30 miles an hour. Winds will be up to 40 miles an hour tomorrow. Cloudy in the morning, should clear by the afternoon, a high of 66. On Saturday, sunny skies, a high of 67. Sunday, sunny, a high of 72. On Monday, sunny, a high of 78. And on Tuesday, sunny, a high of 77. 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
0: Let's say you're watching a little TV from 1976 to 1985. You hear this woman. Linda Lavin as Alice. This was an offshoot of the Martin Scorsese film 1974, Alice Doesn't Live Here Anymore.
2: But if things work out, she's gonna stay.
0: Great cast. Linda Lavin singing her own Alice theme song. She was Alice Hyatt, and she worked at Mel's Diner. Mel Sharples, played by Vic Tayback. And does everybody remember Kiss My Grits? That would be Flo, played by the wonderful actress Polly Holiday. Male, Kiss My Grits. Linda Lavin, Alice, the show. I forgot that thing ran for 10 years. I might have stopped paying attention after like season two or three. Anyway, though, Linda Lavin, born this date, 1937. She passed away a couple of years ago. All right, let us roll into the 9 o'clock hour. There are things I haven't played you from the Tallarico Love Fest on CNN last night, from the actual event and reactions to it. And I think just every day, I'm going to put my thumb on the page of, you know, have they come and gotten Ilhan Omar yet? When might that day come? Where is that story even going? Because it actually looks like it's going somewhere. Knock me over with a feather. 8:58. It is Thursday. Glad you're here. Mark Davis, 6:60 a.m. The Answer.
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7: With SRN News, I'm Rich Thomason in Washington. It's not only consumers paying more for just about everything, wholesalers are feeling the squeeze as well. The producer price index rose 1.3% in September compared to a year ago. It was a much bigger increase than economists were expecting, and it could bring another Federal Reserve interest rate hike. President Trump taking a day off today from traveling around to stump for Republican candidates. He'll be at the White House today. Tomorrow, though, it's back on the road. The president will be paying a visit to Dalton, Georgia. It's in the northern part of the state. Yesterday, the president campaigned in Montana and in Arizona as well. He says he's confident Republicans will do well in the fast-approaching midterm elections. On Wall Street this morning, the Dow is up close to 200 points, while the Nasdaq is off 313. More details, srnnews.com.
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9: Good morning, partly cloudy skies, 75 degrees. I'm Nikki Whaley. State grant money is no longer allowed to pay for flock cameras and other license plate readers. Texas Comptroller Don Huffine signed an executive order Tuesday that prohibits cities and police departments from using state grants to buy the cameras or do business with companies that provide license plate reading systems. Huffine says it's unconstitutional for the state to keep track of law-abiding citizens who are going about their daily lives. His move comes at the time of nationwide pushback against the devices. The Dallas police are addressing concerns that flock cameras are an invasion of privacy. Sergeant Adam Reinhardt said this week that the data captured by the cameras is not stored on a computer forever. It gets deleted once a year. And he says when an officer tries to access a photo, they have to put in a name and a case number as a way to prevent misuse. A school bus driver in the town of Melissa is facing child sex charges. Philip Bates was caught collecting a huge stash of kiddie porn. He was taken into custody this week by the McKinney Police Department. The school district says he's been fired. They said in a statement there's no evidence that the kids from the district were victims. Now you know what's going on. I'm Nikki Whaley on 660 AM The Answer.
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10: In Frisco, southbound on the Sam Rayburn Tollway, the off-ramp to Coit is blocked due to a vehicle fire on the service road. Traffic's backed up to Custer with a 20-minute delay. And then in Dallas, northbound 35 at 20, there's an accident blocking three right lanes, causing a 25-minute delay from Pleasant Run. I'm Junior Caruso with your DFW traffic.
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8: 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What happened while you slept? Mark Davis has the answer. 660 AM, The Answer. Every morning is a new opportunity to take in the news of the day and the challenges of life and try to make sense of it all. Right now, we've got a show that tackles the topics and asks what you think. So get ready to start your day with a bold look at history as it happens. Let's learn, live, and sometimes laugh together. It's the Mark Davis Show on 660 AM. The Answer.
0: All right, everybody. Hour number three here on Thursday. Glad you are here. 866-660-5759. Still filled with thoughts, filled with excerpts on Jimmy T's night on CNN. But we're also going to bounce around the country a little bit. In New York, Bruce Blakeman is the Republican running for governor of New York, which usually means you're just going to get like steamrolled and rolled over and turned to a paper-thin cartoon situation, kind of like Wile E. Coyote. But is this year somewhat different? Is there enough pushback to Kathy Hochul's disastrous stewardship of her state that maybe we'll get? We've had Republican governors in New York before. Remember George Pataki? No, obviously, they're not, you know, governors like Greg Abbott. They're not governors like Ron DeSantis. But again, you're going to get just any kind of Republican is better than any kind of Democrat. So one can dream. We'll take a look at Minnesota, where once again, Michelle Tafoya has, a real chance, a real shot at beating Peggy Flanagan. She was on Laura Ingraham last night, and that's worth a little bit of a check-in. And we're checking in with you on your thoughts on all kinds of things. 866-660-5759. 866-660-5759. That's also the ViaScan of Las Colinas text line. So we played Jack Fink on Channel 11 with his local coverage of the Tallarico Forum on CNN, because it was in Fort Worth. On Channel 8, Chris and Izzy started off there at the anchor post and then handed things over to the stairs to Teresa Woodard on. Isn't this amazing? Actual tightening poll numbers. Really, the poll numbers are tightening. Are they really?
17: We just got to look at a new poll tonight showing the state's major races neck and neck, but Democrats may have a slight edge. UT and the Texas Politics Project poll likely voters in the governor's race. They found state legislator Gina Hinojosa polling at 49%, 1 percentage point ahead of Governor Abbott, who's running for a fourth term. That poll comes with a 3% margin of error.
18: And in the race for U.S. Senate, State Rep. James Tallarico polling at 50%, Republican Ken Paxton at 47%, also with a 3% margin of
0: I don't know what the sanction ought to be. I mean, this probably takes place in the opinion marketplace, which is a good place for pollsters to cast their fate. It is so broadly recognized that polling is broken, and some of it is their fault. There are some that are biased. There's some that are front loaded. There's some that are treacherously slanted on purpose to dispirit you. Others are just running into the brick wall of reality. Republicans and conservatives, we don't like polls. They hose us. They mislead us. We feel they are designed to drain our enthusiasm with false results. And it becomes kind of a self-fulfilling prophecy that if Republicans won't participate in polls, Democrats are going to get oversampled. Republicans are going to get undersampled, which will lead to further inaccurate Democrat results, like James Tallarico over Paxton by 3. Gina Hinojosa, who a ton of people don't even know who she is. This is not Beto. And she has a 1-point lead over Greg Abbott, who's been governor forever. Why? Why? What possible shred of evidence would there be that Greg Abbott, who won by double digits last time, is now going to lose by 1 to a woman nobody knows? Come on. So what should the consequence be when these polls are shown to have been so wrong in 19 days? We're not going to lock anybody up for this. But just, I don't know, long memories would probably be good. Just remember. And it's funny because you are probably good at this. You take a look at a poll in a June, a July, an August, the middle of October, and you go, whatever, polling is broken. And yet, news organizations attach themselves to these polls as if they are gospel, as if they are meaningful, as if they are accurate. Human beings have not voted yet. When they do, that will be reality. Leading up to that, it's not. It's a puff of air. It's a puff of smoke. It's a narrative. It's out there. It's in the ether. It's nothing. Anyway.
18: Error. That race was on national display tonight as Tallarico took part in a CNN town hall.
17: Yeah, Teresa Woodard's here to show us what he said and give us a look at Ken Paxton's new plan.
19: Yeah, Chris and Cynthia, listen to these numbers because they're pretty eye-popping. Outlets that track spending on campaign ads say $500 million has now been spent on this race alone. Yet still, some Texans remain undecided. James Tallarico was trying to reach them tonight. This was a true town hall. Questions directly from an audience of Texans, Democrats, independents, and people who said they are Republicans.
0: Wow, thank you, Teresa. Said they're Republicans. I voted for Trump 3 times and I hate him. I voted for Trump 3 times. I'm thinking of voting for Tallarico. They say they're Republicans. In many cases, they are lying. So I've had something arise in the last half hour. Run it by you. What would an undecided voter look like? Feel like? Sound like? If you know what? It's me. Let me welcome you. Are you undecided in Paxton versus Tallarico? How? Because I could probably help you. Listen, I may drive you to Tallarico. If you call me and you tell me, well, Mark, I'm undecided, but kind of think there are 12 genders, and I think God's okay with abortion and child sex changes, and borders seem very old school to me. I don't think we need them anymore. And I think Biden was a great president. You are a Tallarico voter. Go be you. But if those things are not true, if you really do think that we need borders, James Tallarico doesn't. If you really believe in the two genders created by God and defined by science, James Tallarico doesn't. If you really believe that it's an abomination, that it is wicked, that it is diabolical to carve up the healthy body parts of children because Billy wants to be a girl, if you just realize the evil in that, you can't vote for this guy because he is a cheerleader for that. He believes in all of that. You know what? He has tried to tell you no. Fox News got a hold of him. When was this? A couple weeks ago? I actually have this. This is him trying to distance from that because he knows how poisonous it is in running a statewide race in Texas.
19: And what about biological men competing in women's sports? That's a big deal here in Texas.
20: That's right. And I oppose trans athletes playing in girls' sports if it endangers safety or fairness.
0: If that's like saying I oppose abortion if it kills the baby. It's in the definition. It's systemic. Just listen to this level of treachery.
19: That's a big deal here in Texas.
20: That's right. And I oppose trans athletes playing in girls' sports if it endangers safety or fairness.
0: So all he has to do is, wait a minute, James, didn't you say you opposed, boys playing in girls' sports? Oh, no. I said if it endangers safety or fairness. And I don't think it does. Well, how high do you have to be to not grasp that obviously boys in girls' sports destroys fairness and constitutes a safety risk to your daughters? How stupid, and again, it ain't stupidity with him, or how treacherous, how fraudulent, how dishonest do you have to be?
20: Every sport has to be safe and fair. As a former public school teacher, I care a lot about our student athletes. I care a lot about our students. And so I will oppose trans athletes playing in girls' sports if it risks safety or fairness.
0: Well, it does, young man. It does. 2 days after giving this interview on Fox, this maybe more like 3 weeks ago, he privately apologized to the head of the human rights campaign, big trans activist bunch, who said that Tallarico's, quote, comments got clipped, so his overall approach to the issue wasn't clear, and that he believed in most cases there are no safety or fairness issues when trans kids play sports. Now, look, if you're walking around saying, I believe that, a boy can become a girl or a girl can become a boy, you're just wrong about that, or you're morally and scientifically toxically confused. But if you're walking around saying that a dude swimming next to your daughter, a boy on the cross country team is not a fairness issue, I mean, that is just a lie of stunning degree. Anyway, Channel 8 last night on the Tallarico Town Hall.
19: Some who disagree with Tallarico even took the stage and sat across from him, debating him on issues like religion, abortion, the national debt, the wars in Gaza and Ukraine. Watch this exchange with a veteran from Killeen, a Republican named Rodrigo. He asked if James Tallarico would just be a rubber stamp for the Democratic Party.
21: I'm a proud Texas Democrat, but I already have a religion and I already have a sports team. So I have no problem. I have no problem sharing hard truths with my party.
0: Name one. What is one hard truth? One way in which he has bucked the will of the party. One way in which he is not Hakeem Jeffries. One way in which he is not Chuck Schumer. One way in which he is not Nancy Pelosi. One way in which he is not Joe Biden. Just give me one.
21: If it's what's best for Texas.
22: Okay. No, I do. I hope that is the case here, because you are going to be going to, if you do get selected to be our senator representing Texas, you will be a junior senator. And Hakeem Jeffries is going to come over and say, hey, this is what we're voting on. And we are going to vote across the board. And I need to know that you represent Texas, not California or New York.
21: Absolutely. And you can look at my record in the legislature and see that I always did what was best for my district and my constituents.
0: You're in Austin. You're in deep blue Austin. You live in one of the blue measles of our deeply red state. So, yeah, of course you did. Your constituents ain't Austin anymore, dude. It's the entire state of Texas, and the entire state of Texas is not on board with your garbage takes on gender, on borders, on crime, on anything.
21: Even if it meant pissing off my own party, and that's exactly what I'm going to do in the U.S. Senate.
0: Oh, yeah. Right. Name one way in which anybody remotely thinks that's going to happen.
19: Tallarico framed this as a town hall that could have been a debate. CNN did say at the beginning that Ken Paxton was invited but did not respond to them. Paxton today announced he will spend the next 18 days on a tour of Texas starting Saturday.
23: Pray, work, tell your friends,
2: But we got to win in East Texas, and we're going to win Texas.
19: Now, we should point out, Tallarico accepted invitations to five debates across the state, including one right here on WFAA. Paxton's campaign did engage with WFAA's management for a while, but did stop responding to messages about that potential debate in August. Cynthia?
0: So here we are with 19 days to go, 19 days to go, 4 days to early voting. And ultimately, it is time for the sideshows to clear and for the focus to return to what most elections are ultimately about. What kind of votes will the candidate cast? What kind of votes would you get from Senator James Tallarico? What kind of votes would you get from Senator Ken Paxton? Those are the things that matter. Alrighty, things that matter to you are welcome on our phone lines at all times. 866-660-5759. Mark Davis, 922.
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10: In Dallas, northbound 35 and 20, an accident blocks three lanes to the right, causing almost a 20-minute delay from Pleasant Run. And then in Addison, on the northbound side of the tollway, there's a crash at Trinity Mills. Right lane's closed, and there's a 15-minute delay from Beltline. I'm Junior Caruso with your DFW traffic.
9: Plenty of sunshine today, a high around 91. Tonight, 40% chance of thunderstorms, a low of 60 with some strong wind gusts up to around 30 miles an hour. Tomorrow, cloudy in the morning. By the afternoon, it should clear out. Breezy gusts up to 40 miles an hour, a high of 66. On Saturday, sunny, a high around 67. Sunday, sunny, a high of 72. More of the Mark Davis Show coming up in a moment on 660 AM The Answer.
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0: Billy Joel.
1: I'm in a New York state of mind.
0: Boy, picking a favorite Billy Joel song. Out of that library, please. But this would be top five. New York state of mind, and it's kind of interesting what the state of mind will be of New York voters. Hannity last night taking a look at, about to welcome Bruce Blakeman, the Republican running against Kathy Hochul. And speaking of debates, Kathy Hochul and Bruce Blakeman had quite the get-together the other night.
2: Now, needless to say, the governor needed a strong performance in last night's debate, but that she was incapable of delivering. Take a look.
3: And also this. New York State now has the lowest crime rates it's had in modern history. Now, we're not done yet. And you're going to hear a lot of different opinions here this evening.
2: Oh, it was like a Joe Biden moment. Hochul was compared to a deer in the headlights, just like Joe. And meanwhile, Republican Bruce Blakeman brought the heat. Now, today's cover of the New York Post put it this way, quote, the Bruce is loose. Take a look.
4: How about the two 30-year-old women who were murdered by an illegal migrant in my county? What do you say to their families?
0: He's in the county government out at Nassau County out on Long Island.
4: What do you say to all those people who have had their children hooked on drugs by illegal migrants bringing fentanyl, cocaine, and heroin into our communities? We have an epidemic of crime from these illegal migrants. 16,000 detainers are out there for people who committed 52,000 crimes in our state, and you won't let local law enforcement cooperate with ICE to pick them up and get out of this state. You say you spent $4 billion on law enforcement. Well, you spent $8 billion on illegal migrants and gave them more benefits than New Yorkers get.
0: Cooperation with ICE. Will you, as the governor of a state, assist or impede law enforcement, people who are trying to make your state and the communities within it safer? Today's Democrat Party, and don't even get me started on Mayor Mamdani, who will savage and demonize and condemn the men and women of law enforcement. Let's hit the bottom of the hour news, come back out, and Bruce Blakeman did a little Q&A with Hannity. It is listen again, one can dream. I know Republicans are supposed to get our clocks cleaned in 19 days. I'm sitting here talking about how a Republican has a chance to win governor of New York. I don't know. Who's it up to? New Yorkers. Well, let's see what they want. Maybe they want this guy. We'll hear him next. What we're interested in is your thoughts at 866-660-5759. Mark Davis, 931. Into the newsroom we go. Here's Nikki Whaley.
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6: Good morning, partly cloudy skies, 75 degrees. I'm Nikki Whaley. This weekend, Republican U.S. Senate candidate Ken Paxton will be setting out on an 18-day bus tour that will make more than 30 stops statewide. The Come and Take It bus tour rolls out of Rockwall 2 days before early voting starts on Monday. Paxton is pointing to his record as Attorney General of suing opioid companies, big tech, and the Biden White House. After stops in Dallas, Fort Worth, Houston, Austin, Amarillo, Lubbock, Odessa, and other cities, Paxton will close out the tour at the Alamo on November 2nd, the eve of Election Day. The U.S. military is reportedly considering dropping the mother of all bombs on Iran. Tammy Trujillo reports.
7: CNN reported late Wednesday that new Pentagon strike plans in Iran may include deploying the GBU-43B massive ordnance air blast bomb, known as MOAB, or the mother of all bombs. MOAB is the largest non-nuclear bomb in the U.S. arsenal. The report also cites some military officials who say questions remain over MOAB's effectiveness in achieving U.S. strategic objectives. I'm Tammy Trujillo.
6: Folks on Social Security will get the largest cost adjustment in 3 years. The SSA says benefits will increase by 3.6% in January. Now you know what's going on. I'm Nikki Whaley on 660 AM, The Answer.
5: Traffic Watch.
8: I reckon Dallas on 45 northbound at LaMarge. Move up toward I-30. It's in the two center lanes. It's about an 8-minute backup so far from Overton. Wreck in North Dallas on westbound OBJF Tollway in the left lane. That's causing some heavy delays into the High 5. About a 20-minute backup. If you see any traffic problems, call 214-866-8888. I'm Michael Scott with your DFW traffic.
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11: Congressman Keith Self is working to end the chaos in Washington by promoting common sense policies to bring down the cost of gas and groceries. In Congress, Keith Self said no to higher taxes, no to increased spending, and no to surveillance cameras that infringe on your right to privacy. Meet Keith Self's Democrat opponent, who supports the liberal agenda that increases taxes, embraces communism, radical Islam, and open borders. Keith Self is working to stop them dead in their tracks. During his 25-year military career, Keith Self fought against radical Islamic terrorists in the Middle East. In Congress, Keith is continuing that fight through the Sharia Free America Caucus to stop the spread of Sharia law in America. In this election, the contrast is clear. Common sense conservative Keith Self or the liberal Democrat with a radical agenda.
12: I'm Congressman Keith Self, and I approve this message because I will never stop fighting for you.
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0: Got one for the young whippersnappers. If you're about 40, they might have played this at the prom. The boys of Modest Mouse and Float On. Why would I dig this out of the category? Not a bad little toe-tapping record. And also, Modest Mouse on stage tomorrow. in Irving at the Pavilion of the Toyota Music Factory. Look at that. This is now tomorrow. In fact, I got one more. There's a young lady. I talk a lot about, I'm an old guy and I like old tunes. And I have a kind of a narrowing funnel of appreciation for a lot of modern music. A lot of it's garbage. Some of it's pretty darn great. In the world of country, some of it's okay. I'm totally done with Casey Musgraves, as if I was ever on board for, please, whatever. Anyway, though, there's a young lady who's one of my favorite, I mean, maybe one of my favorite artists of the last 30 years, and she's only been around for about 10. And she is at Billy Bob's tomorrow night. And I'm going to let her close out the show today in just a few minutes. So get ready. And then tomorrow, it's going to be on stage Friday with a bunch of shows coming your way from Texas Trust CU, Grand Prairie, to Billy Bob's, to Dickie's. There's a lot of interesting and diverse folks on stage. I'll be playing some of their material as bumper music tomorrow. Already 866-660-5759. So this Bruce Blakeman guy, can he win? Can he beat Kathy Hochul in New York? It's a referendum on Kathy Hochul. And if New Yorkers are okay with this level of crime, this level of waves of criminal immigrants flooding into the cities and the hinterlands of New York. All right. But we'll see. Bruce Blakeman was on Hannity last night.
2: He hit her hard on her sanctuary policies. How many New Yorkers have been murdered? You asked her repeatedly to talk to those families. She refused to do so. Did she really raise utility rates 40, I think you said 45 times since she'd been governor? Is that true?
16: No, it's 48 times.
0: Uh-oh. 45, you sold her short.
16: 48 utility rate hikes
2: corrected
16: in 4 years. That's one a month. That's one a month, Sean. Our utility bills are 70% higher in New York than the rest of the country because she's completely wed to green energy scams on the ratepayers of New York who have to pay every month to invest in science projects like wind turbines in the middle of the ocean.
0: Science projects.
16: Solar farms on our rich farmland that produce very little energy, and we're sitting on one of the largest natural gas reserves in the world. A Democrat governor in Pennsylvania allows the extraction of natural gas, and their utility costs are half of what they are in New York.
0: That's a reference to Josh Shapiro, Democrat governor of Pennsylvania.
16: Kathy Hochul has made a mess of our energy policy. We're the highest tax state in New York, and criminality is rampant. Under cashless bail, raise the age, the HALT Act, and now she will not let local law enforcement cooperate with our federal agents. She has made us an unsafe state.
0: That again is Bruce Blakeman. His current gig is county executive, Nassau County, out on Long Island, and he's trying to be governor of New York.
2: You mentioned name after name after name after name after name of people in New York murdered by illegal immigrants protected by her sanctuary state policies. You asked her to apologize. She never did. Why?
16: Because she's stubborn, because she knows that she's wrong. Listen. Her goal is to get as many illegal migrants into New York as she possibly can and then pass a law that they have the right to vote in our elections.
0: Period. Paragraph. That's it. If you have ever found yourself wondering, you know, how does a human being with a brainstem not realize that we need borders? Why would anybody with any kind of heart for service, anybody who seeks to serve the best interests of an electorate, welcome in all kinds of criminals and riffraff amid the admittedly decent souls who I'm sure would like to immigrate legally, and God bless them. But if you have lax borders and sloppy rules for letting people into your state and into your cities, and then you oppose immigration enforcement, again, this is lawlessness on steroids. Why? How in the world could somebody do that? Mr. Blakeman there tells you exactly it in less than 30 seconds. I've told you this for years. The desire on the left to to welcome in floods of illegal immigrants is so that they can be legalized and normalized and naturalized and then energized for decades of grateful Democrat voting. All right, let's see here. Let's go from New York to Minnesota, because this is Michelle Tafoya, and she was on. You hear me talk about her a lot because I think she might have. Bruce Blakeman is a total long shot in New York State. It's still New York State. I know I'm not delirious, but stranger things have happened. Not many, but stranger things have happened. Now in Minnesota, up against Peggy Flanagan, who's just a stone cold lunatic. And in fact, the segment with Michelle Tafoya starts with on Laura Ingraham last night with Peggy Flanagan with an odd quote about her daughter.
17: My daughter is already growing up with fewer rights than I had, fewer rights than my mom had, fewer rights than my grandmother had.
0: What? How exactly do women today have fewer rights than these storied women of the past? What?
17: I am not okay with that. I refuse to let us lose another generation of progress.
18: That's beyond drama. That's lying. Here to react is Michelle Tafoya, Minnesota Senate candidate. Michelle, great to see you.
19: Good to see you.
18: She talked a lot about her identity. Minnesotans are worried about their safety and their pocketbooks. What does that have to do with the price of cheese?
19: Well, I wish she had used her loud voice to speak up against fraud, to speak up against the rising crime, which is above the level that it was when she took office, to speak about the declining test scores, to speak about the protests in which she actually participated. So I guess that's when she used her loud voice. Look, this is, we have seen 8 years under Peggy Flanagan as second in command. And while Tim Walz was out campaigning to be vice president to Kamala Harris, Peggy Flanagan was in charge.
0: She's lieutenant governor of Minnesota right now.
19: And the fraud is still there, and the crime is still up, and the test scores are still down. And I don't know what she's talking about, people losing rights. My daughter certainly has more rights than I ever had, and we both do. So I'm confused by this.
18: Yeah, Michelle, I would say as a rejoinder to that, I mean, well, I'd say, yeah, you have a good point there on the girls losing rights. We just did a segment on a whole cross-country team walking off. So, yeah, they do have fewer rights, but it's because of Democrats coming out hard for trans athletes.
0: Yeah, your daughter has somewhat eroded right not to expect some dude's junk in her face in the locker room. You know, women have a reduced right. At this moment in time, this hiccup in time, this moment of insanity, women have a reduced right to expect fairness in their various sports because there is a cult of people looking to shoehorn men into their competitions. But you know what? We're taking care of that.
18: Supplanting girls in sports. So I'd give
19: and
18: her
19: you
18: that.
19: Know that's here too. Yeah. No, you're right. You're absolutely right. We can agree on that, Laura, and we can agree with her on that. We had a softball team here in Minnesota, a girls' softball team lose in the state championship because the team they were playing had a biological boy as a pitcher. So it's real here too in Minnesota.
0: So, and again, I the name of the game in all usage is to be understood. To be understood. So when people in the midst of this trans debate use the term biological boy, biological male, biological female, that is technically unnecessary because by what other definition is there? When you say biological boy, it suggests that there is some other way to define boy, and there's not. So I'm kind of a big fan of saying they had a boy on the mound. One of the reasons they lost is they had a boy on the mound. Let's stay in Minnesota, at least conceptually. Because last night on Jesse, former Deputy Assistant Attorney General John Yoo, one of my favorite legal minds, was on. And again, every day I'm going to touch on this a little bit. Where are we headed? Where are we headed with Congresswoman Ilhan Omar, who has multiple problems? Did she lie about her naturalization status or eligibility for naturalization? What happened to an enormous pile of money that was on her financial statement and then vanished? Was it funneled to Somali warlords? There are people looking into this. John Yoo on with Jesse Waters last night.
20: First, it has a much more serious core to it, which is if Congressman, the Congresswoman here, is not a citizen, she constitutionally should not be serving in Congress.
0: Well, she constitutionally cannot be serving in Congress. This is not a gee, shoulda, woulda. This is you can't.
20: You have to find that out. Is she a citizen or not? It's a yes or no binary question. It's easy to figure out. Doesn't matter whether she knew about it, whether she lied about it intentionally or not. If she's not a citizen because of the date, then she shouldn't be in Congress. Then you could look at denaturalizing her, taking away her citizenship. Again, that just depends on where she and her father telling the truth on her naturalization documents. Look,
0: golly, can you just, would this be deserved? Of course. Would it be proper? Of course. Should we do it? Of course. Whoa. Can you imagine the wailing and the crying and the screaming? And of course, everyone will suggest that it's either racist or misogynistic because she's a black woman. I don't care about either one. As I always say, I don't care about the pigment or the plumbing. It's the crime. It is the offense. And if this was a white guy who had similarly broken the law, I'd be looking for a lot of inquiry into him, too.
20: I'm a naturalized citizen, too. I got naturalization because of my parents. I'm really glad they did it. But if someone came up to me and said, I want to make sure that you were given your citizenship properly, I wouldn't accuse them of being a racist and start raising money off it. I would say, here's my documents, and this is why we think they're accurate. I wouldn't go and try this out in the media and try to fight it the way she's fighting it by accusing you, everybody else, of being bigots. I would just say, here are the documents, and this is why I'm allowed to serve in Congress.
0: Now, it would seem so simple. She's actually fundraising off of it now. So Ilhan Omar, gotta tell you, there is some fight in her. And John Yoo's reference to Jesse, about you. Jesse's been doing a segment on this like every night. The drumbeat continues, and I'm just going to follow the story and see where it goes. Let the game come to me, as I so often say. Let's see where this all heads. Well, I know where the day heads. It's about to head into the Mike Gallagher radio show, and at 11 o'clock, straight up, there we are. We're back. Holy cow, there's never enough of us. Mike and me together on M&M Extra, our podcast adventure, talking about stuff that we've talked about on our respective shows and other things we just didn't have time to get to. Go to YouTube, click it, like it, subscribe to it, M&M Extra. Okay, who's on stage at Billy Bob's tomorrow night? And you should go. I'll tell you, I'll play you one of her great records next, 9:50.
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8: A wreck in Dallas on 45 northbound at LaMarge. Move up toward I-30. It's in the two center lanes. It's about an 8-minute backup so far from Overton. Wreck in North Dallas on westbound OBJF Tollway in the left lane. That's causing some heavy delays into the I-5. About a 20-minute backup. If you see any traffic problems, call 214-866-8888. I'm Michael Scott with your DFW traffic.
6: Sunny skies, a high of 91. Tonight, 40% chance of some rain, a low of 60 with gusty winds up to 30 miles an hour. Winds will be up to 40 miles an hour tomorrow. Cloudy in the morning, should clear by the afternoon, a high of 66. On Saturday, sunny skies, a high of 67. Sunday, sunny, a high of 72. On Monday, sunny, a high of 78. And on Tuesday, sunny, a high of 76.

0: Value and Texas Right to Life. 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Early voting begins on October 19th, and Election Day is on Tuesday, November the 3rd. And I certainly look forward to seeing you at the polls.
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5: In 2018, Ashley McBride released her debut album, Girl Going Nowhere. It was one of the finest country albums of the decade, to my mind.

Little Dive Bar in Dahlonega, little town in North Georgia. Great record. And Ashley McBride is at Billy Bob's tomorrow. I think you should go. We will let her take us out. Thank you, Jimmy Kersey, for filling in for Rhonda today. Thank you, Mr. Matt, for the technical guru skills. Thank you, Nikki Whaley, for news excellence. Thank all y'all for hanging out. God bless our country, our troops, our families. Mike Gallagher next on the radio. 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God bless. Have a great day.

0: This is Ellen Fleischman, and I ask for your vote. 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I know that to stop inflation and create better local jobs, we must cut burdensome regulations on small businesses.
1: Vote for Ellen Fleischman, a new voice for House District 96, for Texas families. 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
5: With SRN News, I'm Rich Thomason in Washington. It is a mixed picture on Wall Street after the second of two inflation reports has inflation running a good deal hotter than the experts had predicted.
6: It's not just consumers who are paying more for most things. Wholesalers are feeling it too. The producer price index, which measures costs before they reach consumers, rose 1.3% in September year over year, more than double the 0.6% analysts were predicting. Inflation has been pegged as one of the most important issues for voters heading into the midterms. The Fed also closely follows the PPI as a guide when it comes to setting interest rates. I'm Darielle Albinger.
5: Ukrainian President Zelensky says Russia never honored a so-called energy ceasefire. So, following a brief pause, he says Ukrainian attacks on Russian oil refineries will resume. On Wall Street, the Dow is up 381 points, the Nasdaq down 130. This is SRN News.
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24: From the wild world of D.C. politics to America's culture clash, brace yourself for the reality check you've been waiting for. 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
1: I have plenty of flaws and shortcomings, but one thing I'm pretty good at is having my finger on the pulse of the American people. This show is a, I think, a great
0: snapshot of how Americans are feeling. And there is something in the air. There's something in the with the mood of the American people, particularly on our side of the political aisle, that is concerning. Got 19 days to go. A lot of what the Democrats believe in is being exposed all over the place. We're finding out about the Muslim Brotherhood connection to the family of Abdul El-Sayed in Michigan. We're seeing what James Tallarico believes ideologically, the guy who claims that his attempt to say that God is non-binary was just an attempt to be provocative. We're learning about people like Angie Nixon, who went on CNN last night and said that Senator Moody, should be jailed. She wants to incarcerate her political opponent. Even the host from CNN was pretty shocked. And so I'm concerned about Republicans who say, you're going to sit this one out. I find that inconceivable, but I don't want to shut them down. I want to give them a voice. I like Marjorie Taylor Greene. What she's posting on social media is, I think, an example of this angry contingent of Republicans or ex-Republicans who want to burn it all down. Axios today wrote a big piece about the YOLO Republicans. You only live once. You didn't get what you wanted, so burn it all down. Kentucky has a race involving a guy named Ed Gallarin, who defeated Thomas Massey handily. The primary voters of Kentucky spoke, and they fired Thomas Massey. So I took a call earlier, a guy named Greg from Louisville, and I want to share that call with you again if you missed it, because it's important to, first of all, let them have their say, and then respectfully challenge them in their stubborn belief that voting for Mickey Mouse or writing in Ralph Norman if you're in South Carolina or voting for a libertarian in Kentucky who doesn't stand a chance, if we can convince them that your stubbornness is going to do real damage to the country if we let Democrats win. If we show up, we're going to win. So I want to hear from people who call themselves Republicans who say they're not going to show up. Here was my conversation earlier today with Greg from Louisville, Kentucky. And I promise you a fair exchange here. I get frustrated, but I'm also a little bit mystified. But Greg, let's start this conversation on good terms. I can't even believe there are people like you who are going to stay home, but maybe you can explain why. Does it have to do with the Save America Act?
3: It has a lot to do with that, Mike. It also has a lot to do with, I had one of the best congressmen here, Thomas Massey. I'm a Tea Party patriot. So,
0: yeah.
3: You know, the ousting of him by Trump because he just didn't get his way every time. Mm-hmm. I can't vote for Ed Gallarin. I just can't do it. I'm voting for Jeremy Todd, the Libertarian candidate.
0: So you're not voting Republican, but you are going to show up and vote, but you're just going to vote, you're going to go non-Republican in your selections.
3: At least not across the board, just on that one issue there with Ed Gallarin.
0: Okay. And I'm just curious, and I'm not saying this to put you on the spot, because you're a reasonable sounding guy. You like Massey. Okay. You're entitled to. Do you want the damage that the Democrat in Kentucky would inflict upon America? Do you feel like it's kind of teaching Trump and the Republicans a lesson?
3: Yeah, my hope is that there'll be enough people that'll pull for the Libertarian candidate and actually.
0: That's not going to happen in Kentucky. You know that you're wasting your vote. You know instinctively that. Yeah, you're throwing it away, but that's okay. You look, it's America. You can vote for whoever you want to. But I am really deeply interested in whether you want the consequences of Democrats taking over. Do you want the pain, the suffering, the damage, the catastrophe that they'll cause? And again, I'm not saying that like provocatively. I want it because maybe you do. Do you want that? You want America to pay that price?
3: No, absolutely I don't. But unfortunately, the candidate that was put forward that ousted Massey, he seems to me to be a puppet. He wouldn't speak to his constituents. He would walk away from them here. And we have, you know, kind of small town area outside of Louisville. He's a puppet, and he's no longer Trump's puppet. When Trump's gone in 2 years, who's he going to be answering to?
0: So you think the Democrat would be better than the so-called puppet of the Republican Party? You think the Democrat would be better for Kentucky?
3: No, I don't. And I don't think he's the puppet of the Republican Party. I think he's the puppet of foreign dollars that went to get him elected.
0: Right. So whoever you think he's a puppet for, you don't think he'd still be better than the lunatic Democrat who's on the ballot in Kentucky?
3: I think he might be okay, but I'm not willing to vote for him because he's a coward. He walked away from people when they asked him direct questions here.
0: Who did?
3: Ed Gowron.
0: I mean, again, you're all about not liking the Republican, but my question is that you have to know, and you're plugged into, I know you're plugged into politics, you know what's going on. You're mad about Massey. So do you want to punish Kentucky and the country by the Democrats winning on November 3rd? Is that your end game?
3: No, it's not. But
0: what's your end game?
3: My end game would be to see Todd get elected, our Libertarian candidate.
0: You just said you know he won't and you can't. So tell me what your real end game is. I mean, I suspect. Go ahead.
3: You know, I think oftentimes we say those things. Oh, he can't get elected, and in the past that's true. But I'm not so sure that there's not enough of people in District 4 of Kentucky that feel the same way as me that could get him elected.
0: Well, I think there's people that feel the way you feel, and I that's why I wanted to make sure we gave you time. I mean, you know, you're going to get. I mean, you're already getting blasted on the text line. People are so angry at your position.
3: I'm sure.
0: And that's okay. I mean, that's America, you know, but here's a text from Arkansas. Greg from Louisville is a vain, arrogant person who wants to damage our country. And that, I don't know that you are thinking that way, but that's going to be the end result, Greg. If you don't vote Republican up and down, you're going to hurt this country. You're going to contribute to this.
3: I think we have to ask ourselves, what kind of candidate do we want? Do we want somebody that actually represents us and talks to his constituents, or one that turns his back and walks away like Ed Gowron did?
0: Yeah. What about the old adage about, I mean, what is it, the enemy of the perfect? I mean, you don't always get what you want. You know, Massey, I'm sorry that Massey and Trump went sideways. But gosh, you can't punish your fellow Kentuckians because you're mad about Massey, can you?
3: No, it's not about being mad. It's about the quality of the candidate that's put forward.
0: No, you're mad about Massey. You said you were, right?
3: Well,
0: and you're not happy.
3: I'm not happy about it. No, but I'm not voting out of anger. It's just that I cannot vote for a guy that has proven before he's in office that he will not answer to his constituents.
0: Okay, there was the exchange with Greg in Louisville that I wanted to play for you again. It's important to hear his voice. And frankly, I'm a little selfish in my motivation because my prayer, and it is a prayer, is that his stubbornness will lead to people who might have been thinking about sitting on the sidelines to crawl over broken glass to vote for every Republican they can. Every Republican up and down ballot. And I have the benefit in hearing that call back and seeing it played back like that. I've got the benefit of some analysis that I didn't have in real time. Did you notice what he said at the beginning of his call? He believes that Thomas Massey lost because he was ousted by Trump. Tom Massey wasn't ousted by Trump. Tom Massey was ousted by the voters of Kentucky. And that's my point over and over and over again about who these people are really angry at. The people who hate Trump don't hate Trump. They hate you and me. They hate us because we voted for him. The people like Greg in Louisville hate are his fellow Kentuckians, not Trump. But they try to make it out to be an indictment of President Trump. And they're just simply wrong. And maybe they're not willing to admit it. Let's get your reaction. 800-655-MIKE. Welcome into the Relief Factor Studios, a Thursday episode of the Mike Gallagher Show. A good direction today. I like hearing from these people, and I want to hear what you think. 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
6: 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Reuters Institute says we're now one of the top news brands in the nation. 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
0: I'm grateful to Dr. Dennis Black for coming up with a big challenge from Rough Greens, America's number one dog supplement. 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Rough Greens. So great, your dog will ask for it by name. Here's a text from South Dakota regarding my exchange with Greg in Louisville. If we were in normal, sane times, I could accept some of the aspects of Greg's position. But we are in a completely insane situation. The only way we can save this country is to restore sanity. Greg's in the upstate of South Carolina. Hey, Greg, welcome to the show.
8: Thank you, Mike. It's a pleasure to talk with you.
0: Thank you.
8: I felt like Greg, the other Greg, for about 5 minutes when Ralph Norman lost to Darlene Graham. And,
0: yep. I did too.
8: I'm 63 years old, and I was telling my friend, I said, that's it, I'm voting Democrat. About 5 minutes later, I got to thinking of my two beautiful grandchildren, and
0: yes, sir.
8: So I said, nope, we cannot let a Democrat have a Senate seat, this one especially.
0: No, that I'm so glad. And look, I was mad. Look, we can get mad at an outcome of an election that we don't like or a set of circumstances that are peculiar. But you got to let the country prevail. You got to put country over that. The country's at stake. Look at this Angie Nixon last night. She's sitting there next to Senator Chris Murphy, this Democrat from Kentucky. What he was doing there is anybody's guess. She's on a CNN segment where she actually said she wants Senator Ashley Moody incarcerated. These people, as I say over and over again, are nuts. You can't elect a single one of these Democrats in any state. Connecticut, Kentucky, Florida. Look around. Again, this is Florida, and Angie Nixon, the progressive leftist socialist candidate for senator in Florida.
9: They are spreading like a lot of disinformation and lies on commercials about me, saying things like I want to abolish prisons and I want to defund the police. Why would I want to do that when I want her locked up and punished in jail for what she has done? And so, you know, we are going to continue to stump on this campaign trail all across the state from the Panhandle to the Keys. And we're looking forward to them calling me senator on November 3rd.
0: Salem News Channel viewers, I hope you could see the look on Chris Murphy's face. It's the look of somebody who realizes I'm sitting next to a nutcase and I'm on national television, and I hope and pray that people don't see this clip. That's the look on all the Democrat faces. How about the look on the faces of Democrats who have to contend with Abdul El-Sayed, NBC, an absolute train wreck. Check out the way NBC reports on Abdul El-Sayed's his family's ties to the Muslim Brotherhood, the terrorist organization. This is on NBC, not Salem News Channel or Fox News.
10: the Islamist movement, the Muslim Brotherhood.
11: You don't have any ties?
12: No.
11: And your family doesn't?
12: No.
10: But newly revealed past tweets from Al-Sayed's half-sister appearing to call his answer into question.
13: These tweets have emerged now. Had an amazing talk with my mom about her activism in the Muslim Brotherhood during the early 70s while she was in college. Hashtag respect. My family has long been an MB. Let me finish. Praying for all my family that supports the MB in Egypt. Can you just explain it?
12: Yeah, Tom. It's funny to me. I was born in 1984 right. down the street in Rochester Hills. I was raised here in Michigan, went to the University of Michigan, rebuilt the health department in this city, led the health department in this county. And you want to ask me about what was happening in Egypt in 1970? Are you serious?
13: I get it, but you were asked a question and you gave an answer.
12: This is kind of like the same. Yeah, I'm telling you, like, I have no ties. We have no ties. Like,
13: so your mother had no ties?
12: I have never had these conversations with my mother. I wasn't raised by my mother.
13: So you were unaware?
12: But I'm just telling you that, like... Okay. You're using hearsay evidence from a tweet. It's just not serious. It's just
13: correct.
12: Not serious.
13: But you've also gone after the president for truthfulness. You've also gone after the president for truthfulness. So when people ask you a question, they all do expect the truth.
12: And do you think are you insinuating that somehow I was lying?
13: I don't know. That's why I'm asking.
12: And I'm telling you I was not.
0: So him getting angry at Tom Yamas from NBC shows you how fragile and erratic and tenuous these candidacies are. These are radical people. If Abdul El-Sayed becomes a U.S. senator, do you understand the national intelligence information he'd have access to? These people are... Angie Nixon, you don't think she'd be dangerous? Wanting to incarcerate the former lieutenant governor and the current senator of Florida, Ashley Moody? Wow. There we go. So... shake yourself. Let me ask South Carolinians. You're really going to vote in? You're going to write in Ralph Norman to give a win to Annie Andrews? Seriously? 800-655-MIKE.
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27: With SRN News, I'm Rich Thomason in Washington. It is a mixed picture on Wall Street after the second of two inflation reports has inflation running a good deal hotter than the experts had predicted.
28: It's not just consumers who are paying more for most things. Wholesalers are feeling it too. The producer price index, which measures costs before they reach consumers, rose 1.3% in September year over year, more than double the 0.6% analysts were predicting. Inflation has been pegged as one of the most important issues for voters heading into the midterms. The Fed also closely follows the PPI as a guide when it comes to setting interest rates. I'm Darielle Albinger.
27: Ukrainian President Zelensky says Russia never honored a so-called energy ceasefire. So, following a brief pause, he says Ukrainian attacks on Russian oil refineries will resume. On Wall Street, the Dow is up 381 points, the Nasdaq down 130. This is SRN News.
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1: Oh, I love that. Midnight Train to Georgia. There's not one bad song written and performed about Georgia. All my favorite songs come from Georgia. Midnight Train to Georgia, Rainy Night in Georgia, Devil Went Down to Georgia. There's more. There's like seven. There's like so many great songs. Let's hope it's not a rainy night in America, spiritually and metaphorically, on November the 3rd. I'm trying to find out, because I understand there's this weird, angry movement in my beloved South Carolina. And I do. I love the state of South Carolina. Next week, President Trump, I think, is going to show up in the Palmetto State at a rally for Darlene Graham Nordone. And Ralph Norman may or may not be on stage. As I understand it, Ralph Norman himself, this is the congressman who lost to Darlene in the primary, pretty significantly. A lot of people were surprised at the way this thing all played out. As I understand it, Congressman Norman, who I like an awful lot, he has publicly stated that he supports Darlene, but his own son and family members have said they won't support her. I hope they shake that frustration off and do the right thing. Communism is on the ballot. Open borders on the ballot. Real evil political violence is on the ballot. You just heard Angie Nixon. Wants to lock, and forgive me for continuing to call her the former lieutenant governor. I know better. I've interviewed Attorney General Ashley Moody before, so just having a brain lapse there. She was the former attorney general, then she was appointed senator, and now she's running to hold the seat. And that crazy woman who you just heard on CNN, Angie Nixon, is within supposedly a few points of defeating Ashley Moody. Here's a text from South Carolina, from Barb. I live in the upstate of South Carolina. I have a conundrum. If I vote a Republican up and down, I'm casting a ballot for one person I know for sure who's a Republican rhino. What do I do about that person? It's really simple, Barb. Do you think a pro-open borders, Marxist, communist, America-hating Democrat is better than even a rhino? Are you serious? You think Darlene is for Marxism, communism, political violence against her opponent? No, she's not. Get the phrase screwed up all the time. Don't let the perfect be the enemy of the good. Barb, the Republican Party isn't perfect, but we're not crazy. You want the pediatrician there to win? Annie Andrews? Go look up her record. There's no conundrum. Any rhino Republican is better than a freedom-hating, communist, Marxist radical. And Barb, they're going to damage your state. They're going to hurt you and your kids. And that's not hyperbole. So there is no conundrum at all. Sally's in South Carolina, 22 before the hour. Sally, tell me about this write-in Ralph Norman movement. There's no legs to that, is there?
3: Well, I can't really address that. I did vote for him in the primary. I was very disappointed that he lost.
1: Sure.
3: And, of course, I'll vote for Darlene. But, Mike, I got to tell you, I know you have friends here in South Carolina. We haven't heard a damn peep from Darlene Graham.
1: I know.
3: Andy Andrews is all over the... Darlene Graham doesn't even have a phone number on her website that we can call and find out where the hell she is.
1: I know.
3: Why are they not putting her out there? I'm furious at them.
1: I know. And you should be, but you know what? Don't be furious enough to get Annie Andrews elected. Because that would be, want to talk about being furious, watch that happen.
3: Well, I will give you that. I will. But at least Annie Andrews acts like she actually wants the position.
1: Oh, well, they want the position. Abdul El-Sayed wants the position. Don't worry. I know they want the position. But, Sally, that's not the qualification to elect a communist Marxist socialist. That's not a reason to vote for a DSA candidate across the board. No, I get it. You think I'm not frustrated? Look, I shouldn't even say this. I'm opening up my big fat mouth. I can't get the Darlene Graham Nordone people to even give me the time of day. Now, somebody told me she went on a podcast the other day. They moved heaven and earth to get her on a podcast, and it's had about 58 views so far. It's not good. I get it. She's better than Annie Andrews any day of the week. And yeah, I'm frustrated. It's a terribly run campaign. You're going to avoid a guy like me who's willing to put her on the air like Hannity did the other night. He loved Lindsay. Lindsay loved Sean. Sean's trying to get Darlene elected. I am too. I want to get her elected. How do you think I feel when they won't even answer a text or an email or a phone call? Don't want to give me the time of day. That's not about me. It's about the millions of people who listen and watch the Mike Gallagher Show. We're only number one in the market in our time slot in the upstate of South Carolina on that powerhouse 98.9 WORD. And not every host is on board with Darlene. I am, even though they've disrespected this show and this audience the way they have. They're giving her terrible advice. I know that. Doesn't mean she's going to be a terrible senator. It doesn't mean she's going to be Annie Andrews. So you better wake up. And understand, we can complain, we can scrutinize, we can say that she's getting lousy advice. She may not be the brightest bulb in the box. I don't care. I don't know. She's better than Annie Andrews. You want to look at her policies? Put Darlene's policies up against Dr. Annie Andrews, the pediatrician. All day long, you'd vote for Darlene over her. No matter how lousy her campaign is, no matter the mistakes that they're making, no matter who they want to talk to or who they don't. And by the way, despite my rant, that invitation is still extended to the Darlene Graham Nordone campaign. You want to put her on? I'll put her on. And I'll make sure that South Carolina knows her policies. And I'll make sure that I fully endorse her, as I do. I'm not gonna ambush her. I want her to win. And they won't even give us the time of day. They're making mistakes. Okay. We all make mistakes. At the end of the day, you got to fight for South Carolina and fight for your country. And if you love the country, and if you love South Carolina, and if you love freedom, and you want to be away from these tyrants and these lunatics on the far left, you'd vote for Darlene Graham Nordone. Period. End of sentence. Sorry. On my soapbox, I'm fired up. Hope you are too. Fired up enough to vote. You know why I'm feeling like I'm full of extra energy? Because I'm waking up like I've slept like a baby. And you know why I'm sleeping like a baby? This Airwave recovery mouthpiece, it has blown my mind. And I look, everybody is excited about finally a sleeping device that's going to leave you refreshed. I'm sleeping through the night for the first time in years. Airwave is spelled, it's Airwave, but it's spelled A-I-R-W-A-A-V. So remember that W-A-A-V spelling. As I've learned, these other devices are different. This one doesn't force your jaw forward like the other ones do. I'm sleeping through the night. I'll bet you no more snoring. Airwave.com/Mike G. A-I-R-W-A-A-V. 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
1: I told myself coming into work today, don't get all upset. I'm trying to stay calm. I'm trying to be patient with people. And I loved Sally's call. I loved what she had to say. I get it. I'm frustrated, like I said. But you can't. You can't be so frustrated that you're gonna stop seeing the forest for the trees. We got to be unified. And you know what I'm tired of? Just like I'm tired of badly run campaigns and promises to get the Save America Act passed, and they didn't. I get it. But I'm sick and tired of Republicans who aren't unified. It is so crazy to me that people are going to let their personal fit, their little hissy fit. And I went on a hissy fit. I admit it. I'm annoyed. Somebody just texted, oh, yeah, you think you're going to get her on after that rant? Well, why not? I mean, they think I'm going to lie? I've only been on the air in South Carolina for about 100 years. They know me there. I'm not going to lie. I'm not going to ambush her. I want Darlene to win. I want Mike Rogers to win. I want Ashley Moody to win. I want Ken Paxton to win. And you can find fault with everything if you want. Fair enough. Think Ken Paxton is perfect? He is not. You think James Tallarico would be a good senator for the people of Texas and America? You know anything about the guy? The guy who says that he called God non-binary just to be provocative? That should go over well with a lot of Christian Texans. I mean, it's incredible to me. And Sally said something very important. You bet they're enthusiastic about showing up. They're all showing up. They want to do the debates. They want to, of course, they are wolves in sheep's clothing. Abdul El-Sayed is a fraud. He's a dangerous, dangerous radical. Not because his name is Abdul El-Sayed, but because of what he believes, because of how he feels, because of his policies, his positions, his background, yes, his family. It matters. You want a United States senator to get national intelligence with family ties to the Muslim Brotherhood? Yeah, you go ahead, Michigan. You're not going to shoot your foot off. You're going to blow your foot off. But I'm trying to stay calm, trying to be patient. I'm trying to breathe. Look, the other day I was convinced I was going to drop dead of a heart attack any minute. And I'm not. Had my big meeting with the cardiologist the other day. Good news. It's not as bad as we thought. I'm on it. Statins, diet. I know. Please don't blow up my email with telling me I'm going to have an eyeball grow out of my head because I'm taking statins. This renowned cardiologist believes in statins and says I'm going to get my LDL down. We're going to stop that plaque from progressing any further, and I'm going to be just fine. I'm going to make it to the Patriots Alaska cruise in July of next year, and I hope you will too. There is nothing like an Alaskan cruise. I remember when Denise took me on an Alaskan cruise many years ago, I thought this is going to be it was the best vacation of my life. Brown bears, bald eagles, fjords, glaciers, the beauty, the majesty of Alaska. And Larry O'Connor and I, as your co-hosts, are going to join you every night in the world stage for great conversation, great fellowship, meet and greets, photo ops. 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You want to call somebody, talk to a live person? Here's the number for Inspiration Travel, and they are the best in the business. You will be treated so well.

0: and their life for us. Amen. And the bullets and the bombs that put them underground is from the other side, our enemy. Now, we go to the ballot, and we can look at it as individual candidates, and we can say, I like them, I don't like them, I don't want to vote. We have on the line, it's not candidates. It's either America or throw America away, and every one of those guys that's 6 feet under at Arlington, and throw their blood to the wind for no good because of one candidate that you can't agree with. People in their own families can't agree with brothers and sisters and husbands and wives all the time, but our country, our nation, and America is what we need to look at that ballot as. And it's either are we for America or are we against America, and then cast your vote for the whole party or the other side. But this is what's on the line, and quit arguing about whether we can like one or not. I don't like the fact that Darlene Graham's on there, but I see this ballot as a America or throw it away, and I think we still have enough left in us that we're worth keeping.
1: I can't think of a better way to end this conversation, Mark. God bless you. Thank you. Thank you very much for those inspiring words. And look, I have a reason for playing these calls and engaging people who say they're not going to vote, they're not going to show up, they're going to vote for Mickey Mouse, they're going to write in some candidate who's not on the ballot. My hope and my prayer is that it will motivate enough people who are going to sit on the, who are thinking about sitting on the sidelines, to absolutely get out and vote. Prayer matters. I continue to pray that we're going to shock the world on November the 3rd. And I like to spend every day as a nod to my buddy Mark Davis, who I co-host the podcast with, M&M Extra. 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Mark and I love doing this together. Mark starts his show every morning with a prayer, and I want to make sure I include my prayer as well. Heavenly Father, we come before you with humble hearts, asking for your mercy and your peace in this uncertain hour. We lift up the leaders of our nation and leaders around the world. Grant them wisdom beyond their own understanding, courage to do what's right, and discernment that may prevent needless suffering. Guide every decision, Lord, with justice, restraint, and a desire for peace. Lord, we pray for the brave men and women of our military and for our police officers, firefighters, paramedics, and all first responders, including the brave men and women of ICE. Surround them with your protection. Strengthen them for the difficult days and comfort their families. And please bring them safely home. Lord, we ask you to watch over America. Unite us in purpose. Calm our fears. And remind us that our ultimate hope is found in you and you alone. May your peace rule in our hearts. May your truth guide our nation. And may your hand of protection rest upon America. In your holy name, we pray. Amen. Abdul El-Sayed, the Democrat candidate for Senate in Michigan, is facing some really tough questions as we get closer to the midterms. Those questions are coming from normally friendly journalists. Wait till you hear how El-Sayed flipped when an NBC reporter asked him a question about his ties to the Muslim Brotherhood that he didn't want to answer. Keep it right here on 660 AM. The Answer as the Mike Gallagher Show continues. 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
5: With SRN News, I'm Bob Agnew in Washington. President Trump is trying to boost the GOP in the final weeks before the midterms.
6: We're going to elect a strong Republican majority in the House and Senate. And I think we have a really good chance.
5: The president hosted a high-profile midterm election campaign rally in Bullhead City, Arizona last night, backing Republican nominee for governor there, Congressman Andy Biggs.
6: I'm here really to say you have a chance to have a really great, he's a conservative guy, but what he is he's really a common sense person because it's all about common sense, more importantly than any label.
5: And the event was part of a broader Western campaign tour aimed at boosting Republican candidates ahead of the midterm elections. The midterm elections are quickly approaching. President Trump, of course, will be participating now in a number of tele-rallies after being on the road for several days in a row. Elsewhere, the debates are taking place tonight in Maine, Alaska, and Michigan. This is SRN News.
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18: From the wild world of DC politics to America's culture clash, brace yourself for the reality check you've been waiting for. 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
0: I had a long talk with a dear friend of mine this morning, somebody you know, my permanent guest host, Joey Hudson, talking about Darlene Graham Nordone's chances in South Carolina, talking about the mood of the nation. And we both agreed that there is something in the air 19 days before the midterm elections. There is a feeling of sort of apprehension, reluctance, reticence, whatever word you want to use. I had a call today with a guy from Louisville, Kentucky, who is not going to vote for the Republican candidate in his state because he's mad that Thomas Massie lost in the primary to Ed Gallarine. Ed Gallarine believes in everything every Republican believes in, but this guy's mad and he sort of wants to sit this one out. And if we do that, as a country, we're going to hand the keys over, as we know, and as Greg in Louisville knows, to a Marxist, open borders loving, America hating faction of our country. We're going to let the Jack Smiths of the world continue to hold reign. Did you see the release from the Senate Judiciary Committee yesterday about the ex-special counsel? You know, the guy tasked with getting Donald Trump. And of course, he never got Donald Trump because the American people in 2024 rejected the efforts to weaponize our Justice Department against the 45th president of the United States. I believe a lot of people were motivated to vote for Trump in 2024 because of what Jack Smith and James Comey and all the rest of them tried to do to Trump. They tried every possible chance they got to destroy this man. And the American people said, pardon my language, go to hell, Jack Smith. Well, now comes the news that Jack Smith obtained personal information on 639,000 Republican donors, voters, and supporters. Even people who contributed as little as $1 or bought a red MAGA hat. That's Jack Smith. That's what the Democrats unleashed. That's the reign of terror that the Democrats were perfectly content with. And I'm going to say to the Greg of Louisville's of the world, you're not going to vote for every Republican you can? Are you serious? You want more of that? You talk about shooting yourself in the foot. Don't let the enemy of the perfect keep you from doing good. More than 148,000 rows on spreadsheets contained the findings. Donors from 2005 to 2021. You want to talk about an abuse of authority? The Biden Justice Department was off the charts. Do you realize if you donated a dollar to the Trump campaign, you're likely on some database that this monstrous Jack Smith collected? If you bought a MAGA hat? I just got a text from South Carolina. President Trump might be there next week to campaign for Darlene Graham. I hope if he does, he invites Ralph Norman to be on stage with him and her, and Ralph Norman urges every South Carolinian to vote for Darlene. I hope and pray that could happen. This stupid, let's write in Ralph Norman, this idiotic, I don't like Ed Gallerin. The Marjorie Taylor Greene faction of the Republican Party is going to do a lot of damage to this country if we let it. I love her. I'm watching her posts on social media. It blows my mind. She's now pro Ilhan Omar. She doesn't want Ilhan Omar held accountable for what could very well be serious lawlessness. But Marjorie Taylor Greene's mad. The Thomas Massie supporters are mad. The Tucker Carlson fans are mad. And I think they believe that burning this country to the ground is proper retribution. Well, you can't let that happen. You're not going to let that happen. Abdul El-Sayed, he's now getting agitated at NBC. Now, when a Democrat candidate for Senate in a state like Michigan pushes back against NBC, you know that there's validity to the accusation that this is a dangerous guy to be in the United States Senate. Check out this exchange courtesy of Town Hall between NBC and Abdul El-Sayed.
19: The Islamist movement, the Muslim Brotherhood.
20: You don't have any ties?
21: No.
20: And your family doesn't?
21: No.
19: But newly revealed past tweets from Al-Sayed's half-sister appearing to call his answer into question.
22: These tweets have emerged now. Had an amazing talk with my mom about her activism in the Muslim Brotherhood during the early 70s while she was in college. Hashtag respect. My family has long been an MB. Let me finish. Praying for all my family that supports the MB in Egypt. Can you just explain it?
23: Yeah, Tom. It's funny to me. I was born in 1984, right, down the street in Rochester Hills. I was raised here in Michigan, went to the University of Michigan, rebuilt the health department in this city, led the health department in this county. And you want to ask me about what was happening in Egypt in 1970? Are you serious?
22: I get it, but you were asked a question and you gave an answer.
23: This is kind of like the same. Yeah, I'm telling you, like, I have no ties. We have no ties. Like,
22: so your mother had no ties?
23: I have never had these conversations with my mother. I wasn't raised by my mother.
22: So you were unaware?
23: But I'm just telling you that, like, okay. You're using hearsay evidence from a tweet. It's just not serious. It's just not serious.
22: But you've also gone after the president for truthfulness. You've also gone after the president for truthfulness. So when people ask you a question, they all do expect the truth.
23: And do you think are you insinuating that somehow I was lying?
22: I don't know. That's why I'm asking.
23: And I'm telling you I was not.
0: Did you hear how angry he got that Tom Yamas, the NBC reporter, was asking a legitimate question? Does your family have ties to the Muslim Brotherhood or not? And of course, you know the answer to the question. Your sister doesn't tweet out how proud she is for her family to be associated with this vicious terrorist organization, the Muslim Brotherhood. Of course he's mad. He can't believe that Tom Yamas of NBC is gonna even ask the question. Look, to me, November 3rd is simple. You're either voting for America or you're voting against America. And people who say they're going to stay home, people who say they're going to write in Ralph Norman, people who say they're going to vote for the libertarian candidate, people that say that, so-called Republicans, you just want to burn it all down because you're mad. And you're voting against the country. And look, I'm not going to shy away from anybody who wants to call this show and tell me, as a lifelong Republican, that you're not going to vote in 19 days. I'll talk to you. I want to talk to you. In fact, I think we've got somebody on hold who wants to explain from his point of view as a Republican why he doesn't intend to vote in 19 days. And that's, hang in there, Joe, because I'm going to give you the floor and share with the world why you feel the way you feel. And I'm not pretending that the Joes of Winston-Salem and the Gregs of Louisville's don't exist. And I'm willing to give you a seat at the table. We're going to talk about it. Here on the Mike Gallagher Show. Welcome aboard. We're in the Relief Factor Studios for a busy Breaking News Thursday. 800-655-MIKE is our number. Call or text us on the MyPillow text line. However you get here. Because if there's a malaise, if there's a reluctance, we're going to talk you out of it. 800-655-MIKE. Great to have you here on the Mike Gallagher
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13: If you're not fired up over the revelation that the Biden administration collected data on Trump supporters who donated as little as a dollar, I don't know what to do for you. There may not be any hope. How can you not say, I'm going to move heaven and earth to vote for every Republican on the ballot. Up and down. Because this crap has got to stop. 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We'll talk to Joe here in North Carolina in just a moment. 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Joe's in Winston-Salem. Hey, Joe, thanks very much for your patience. Welcome to the show.
14: Hey, glad to be on it, Mike. I love your show, and I really appreciate that you're moderating.
13: How do you feel?
14: I think you're asking the right question, but I'm thinking about it in different terms, which is none of us wants to vote for some of the crazy policies and figures in the Democrat Party. But on the other hand, are we asking ourselves, what is it that we're doing wrong as Republicans that seems to be motivating Republicans and independents to vote for or to consider voting for Democrats this time?
13: Well, how do you feel? I mean, you told my screener you didn't intend to vote in the midterms. Is that correct or was that wrong?
14: Well, I can expand on that. I do intend to vote.
13: Okay. You're going to vote straight Republican ticket?
14: I think I'm on the endangered species list because I'm just an old-fashioned constitutional conservative.
13: Sure. And are you going to vote for every Republican on the ballot?
14: Well, the name I'm actually looking for, Mike, is James Madison, because what I'd like to
13: I really want to hear your opinions about the Constitution, but what I'm really most interested in is what you're going to do to fight for your country. And I'm not trying to badger you. I really want to know, do you intend to vote for every Republican on the ballot or not?
14: I intend to vote for James Madison, which means I'm voting for checks and balances. So what do I need to do?
13: James Madison isn't on the ballot. So are you going to, so you're not going to vote for every Republican on the ballot? Is that what you're saying, Joe?
14: Well, James Madison has proxies on the ballot.
13: But he's not on the ballot, and there might be a libertarian that you like who's his proxy, but you know that person can't win. Let's just cut to the chase. Do you want to punish your country because things aren't going within the Republican Party the way you'd like them to go? Is that your goal, Joe?
14: So I would consider that, I love this debate, but I would consider that a straw man argument.
13: It's not a straw man argument. I'm literally trying to understand your end game. When you admit you're not going to vote for Republicans who are on the ballot, who are in any way, shape, or form better than the lunatic Marxists that represent today's Democrat Party, I'm trying to get you to give me a straight answer instead of all the rhetorical flourishes you're trying to use. I want to know if your end game is to hurt North Carolina, hurt the rest of the country. Do you want to punish America because the Republican Party doesn't look the way you want it to look?
14: So what I'm looking for on my ballot are Republicans who will restore.
13: You're not going to answer me, are you? You're not going to answer me, are you? You're just not. We're 19 days away. You're going to be looking for Republicans, perhaps, that under the James Madison mantle that aren't there. You won't answer me, and I don't blame you, because I think it's kind of embarrassing, because I think you start to realize, oh yeah, your obstinance is going to hurt this country, and you know it. We know it. The audience knows it. And I'm trying to understand if that's what your goal is. All I want you to tell me is, do you want to punish the country with your refusal to vote for Republicans? Is that your goal?
14: Well, I'll have to admit you're being persuasive, because I think you just told me there are no Republicans who can honor the intent of James Madison.
13: You know, all you want to do is win a debate, and all I want to do is fight for my country, and I wish you'd feel the same way, Joe. I wish you'd feel the same way, that your country is worth fighting for. You're mad that this is not a traditional, and I get it. You're an old school Republican, Reagan conservative, probably a George Bush fan, Jeb Bush, whatever, and all you're trying to do is win an argument, and you're going to lose the war. You really are. You're going to lose this war, and I think you know it, and I appreciate you think that I'm being persuasive, because I hope you'll come to reason, because right now you're not reasonable, and you're not alone. I know you're not alone. There are people like you out there. I talked to Greg in Louisville. He's going to vote for the Libertarian in Kentucky, because he's a Thomas Massey fan. He doesn't like the way that turned out. Gosh, I hope you shake yourselves and do the right thing in 19 days. Thank you, Joe. 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
16: With SRN News, I'm Bob Agnew in Washington. President Trump is trying to boost the GOP in the final weeks before the midterms.
17: We're going to elect a strong Republican majority in the House and Senate, and I think we have a really good chance.
16: The president hosted a high-profile midterm election campaign rally in Bullhead City, Arizona last night, backing Republican nominee for governor there, Congressman Andy Biggs.
17: I'm here really to say you have a chance to have a really great. He's a conservative guy, but what he is he's really a common sense person, because it's all about common sense, more importantly than any label.
16: And the event was part of a broader Western campaign tour aimed at boosting Republican candidates ahead of the midterm elections. The midterm elections are quickly approaching. President Trump, of course, will be participating now in a number of tele-rallies after being on the road for several days in a row. Elsewhere, the debates are taking place tonight in Maine, Alaska, and Michigan. This is SRN News.
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1: All right, a decision has been reached over the mentioned live-streamed execution of Nadal Hassan. Nostradamus strikes again. I was right again. What did I say a few days ago, huh? When are you going to listen to me? I said, you wait and see. President Trump will call it off. It won't be live-streamed. He's going to be executed, as he should be, this monster who slaughtered unarmed, defenseless fellow soldiers at Fort Hood years ago. But President Trump will get squeamish over the idea of televising it or live streaming it, and he'll say it's not going to happen. Sure enough, President Trump just announced moments ago there will not be a live streaming of the execution of Nadal Hassan. President Trump posted on Truth Social, Nadal Hassan, a former U.S. Army major turned traitor, is a very bad and evil man who killed 13 people, including a pregnant soldier who died along with her unborn son and injured very seriously 32 more innocent people. Barack Hussein Obama's FBI intercepted electronic communications between Hassan and the radical Yemeni American cleric Anwar el-Awlaki. When reviewed by his FBI terrorism task force, investigators concluded that Hassan's emails were not a threat. This assessment of the Obama administration's actions was later considered to be a key intelligence failure. With all that being said, I think streaming the execution for all to see might have been a strong deterrent for the world to witness how America deals with terrorists and scum like Hassan. But many very good and well-meaning people would rather not watch him die through streaming or through any other visual device. He will die as scheduled by firing squad, but this event will not be streamed. That said, the execution may be viewed in person by the immediate families of the victims if they so choose. They deserve to witness justice. Thank you for your attention to this matter, President Donald J. Trump. I was right, exactly as I predicted. So what does Nostradamus say about November 3rd? Don't ask. Don't ask. I don't want to say it. I want to jinx it. I don't want to even put those words in the universe. I don't know. I just don't. But I am enormously baffled at people who are sort of clever, think they're clever by half, you know? And we have an election that is going to decide communism versus capitalism. A lot of reactions to Joe in Winston-Salem. Here's a text from Texas. Joe just made my head explode. Here's Chris in Indiana. I cannot afford not to vote Republican because of the immoral leftists. Here's California, L.A. writes, play the troll song for Joe. He deserves it. That's all he is. I don't know. I don't know if Marjorie Taylor Greene is just a troll these days. I think these are people who are mad. And I'm the first to admit the Republican Party of 2026 isn't perfect. But we're not crazy. We're not pro-open borders. What policy difference do any of these people have with these Republicans on the ballot? How do you want to go back to having your personal information on a database because you spent a dollar supporting the Trump campaign? That was revealed yesterday. Under the Biden administration, this vicious Jack Smith, this nasty, vile, dangerous guy, obtained the personal information of 639,000 Republicans, including people who dared to buy a red MAGA hat. Your name might just be in a database now because of what the Democrats tried to do to us. These people aren't mad. The guy in Kentucky, I can't wait to play. I'm going to play for you, Greg, in Louisville. The whole call. I want you to hear the whole conversation. He was a nice guy, calm guy. He wants to vote for the Libertarian instead of Ed Gowring. He's mad at Ed Gowring. What he's mad at are fellow Kentuckians who fired Thomas Massie. Because that's the funny thing about the voters. They get to decide that. Voters get to do that. And they did it. They did it to John Cornyn in Texas. John Cornyn is another one of these YOLO Republicans. Axios calls the John Cornyns and the Tom Tillises and the Thomas Massies and the Marjorie Taylor Greens of the world the YOLO Republicans. You only live once, so burn it all down. Burn it all down. Punish the country. An election didn't go, a primary didn't go the way I liked it. Trump isn't perfect on everything. The Republican Party hasn't been, they didn't get the Save America Act passed, so let's burn it all down. There's a text from Arkansas. These people are going to be really angry when they have nothing left and they're told you better like it. 800-655-MIKE. Shauna is in Philadelphia. Hey, Shauna, welcome. How are you?
2: I'm well, Mike. Thank you. Longtime fan. I love that you love musical theater. I do as well, but also longtime patriot right along with you.
1: Yes, ma'am. Thank you. Thank you very much. I just saw Paranormal Activity, a non-musical on Broadway the other night. Boy, is that scary. Did you see the movie? Oh, my gosh.
2: No, I'm an old school, like, music man person.
1: Yeah, me too. But, man, that show was really, it's really well done and a lot of special effects. Great show. All right, so tell me why you think Republicans might stay home or some Republicans will stay home.
2: Well, I just think that Republicans, and being one registered Republican, we're just discouraged with the Republican Party. But I am not staying home. I'm going to vote Republican all the way across. But I will delete all of those emails I get for money for all of the fundraising because I don't trust what they're doing. But, of course, I'm going to elect Republicans. I'm not going to elect crazy leftists. That is definitely not an option.
1: Well, and unfortunately, the money is part of the equation. You know, you don't want to support the Republican Party. Well, they might lose. Elon Musk has now been revealed as helping out a whole lot of Republicans in places like Texas, where ordinarily you wouldn't think that they need the money. But you know what? The money buys ads. The money delivers messages. The money exposes the leftist, Marxist, communists for who they are. And they need your support. But look, at least you're going to show up, and at least you're going to vote Republican up and down the ballot. Dave's in Jacksonville, Florida. Hi, Dave. Welcome. How are you?
3: Good. Thanks for taking the call, Mike.
1: Yes, sir.
3: Beware of some of these people calling in. Saying they are Republicans and they're not going to vote at all. In this day and age, I wouldn't be shocked if they're liberals in sheep's clothing.
1: You've just nailed it. You've just said something that my podcast partner, Mark Davis, has said about these people. They're not even legitimate. And I've been tempted to play the troll song. Maybe they're trolls. I got another one I'm going to play for you, Greg in Louisville. He sounded legitimate, but maybe they're plants. You're right. In this day and age, you can't trust anybody. I don't know that I believe anybody anymore. Because, frankly, you can't be that blind. I don't want to insult Joe from Winston-Salem or Greg in Louisville, but I'll say this. And I'm not going to call them stupid and crazy, but you're blind. You're not willing to see the big picture. And again, all I want people to do is admit that you want to burn it all down. You're mad enough that you think the country must be punished. I keep thinking about Ed Koch and the famous line when he lost an election and he smiled and looked in the cameras and said, the people have spoken and the people must be punished. And that's what I think these people, if they're legit, that's what they feel. That's what they're thinking. You got to be punished. And I don't think they're recognizing what that punishment looks like. Abdul El-Sayed? Ties to the Muslim Brotherhood? He insists he has no ties. His sister, his mother, his father-in-law, and his campaign keep saying otherwise. And it's funny how the mainstream media doesn't seem to want to investigate it very much, like Ed Morrissey points out at Hot Air. I mean, they're more worried about whether the new White House press secretary passed the bar exam. That's the kind of stuff they're worried about. That's the distraction they want. There's a lot on the ballot right now. Axios with a huge, huge piece today about these YOLO Republicans. Just burn it down. Tom Tillis, he doesn't care about saving America from these radical leftists. If he did, he wouldn't say what the things he's saying. He's mad that the voters of North Carolina fired him. This is what it's all about. And if you're willing to betray America, so be it. I just hope you'll reconsider. Portions of the Mike Gallagher Show are sponsored by Airwave. And man, oh man, have I been excited about Airwave, this new medical device at night that I'm sleeping with, Airwave. And Wave is spelled W-A-A-V. Go to airwave.com/Mike G. And I'm going to talk to people have been giving me such positive feedback about Airwave that we're going to talk to Dr. Allison Brager. She's a neuroscientist and a sleep researcher. We'll spend just a couple of minutes with her to find out why this Airwave is taking America by storm. That and more coming up.
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1: 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Offer ends November 15th, 2026. I don't do this very often, but when we introduce a product like Pure Talk or the Airwave, this recovery mouthpiece, and I get the kind of positive feedback that I've been getting from the audience, I want to bring somebody on who can explain it even better than I can. Dr. Allison Brager is a newest neuroscientist, a sleep researcher, the premier expert on military sleep, which I love. I appreciate so much your service, Dr. Brager, and I appreciate you spending some time with us here on the Mike Gallagher Show. How are you?
6: I'm great. Thank you for having me on, sir. I really appreciate it.
1: Well, I appreciate you very much because I know that you set the record straight about sleep. This is what you do. You study sleep. This Airwave recovery mouthpiece, I started sleeping with it a few weeks ago. I can't stop raving about it to friends and family. I'm waking up feeling like a million. I'm finally sleeping through the night. I found myself waking up 4, 5, 6 times a night. I'm not now. Before we get into this particular device that I'm excited to promote on my show, tell us what the biggest thing is that people get wrong about good, sound, healthy, uninterrupted sleep.
6: Well, I think you just said it there. You know, one of the things we always ask in the sleep clinic is, how do you feel in the morning? Do you wake up feeling refreshed and restored? And chances are, if you did, you're going to be set up for a great day. Whether you have a wearable that you measure and track your recovery on or not, just the psychology of how you wake up and how refreshed you feel in the morning is enough to set you off for having a really great day.
1: You know, one of the myths that I've learned about is that we've always heard that as you get older, you don't need a lot of sleep anymore. You don't need as much sleep as you used to. That's fake news, isn't it, Dr. Brager?
6: It's fake news. So while the amount of total sleep decreases with age, right, just like everything else, unfortunately, the quality of sleep is even more important. So that's where people get it wrong, is it's about quality, not quantity. And if you aren't getting quality sleep, then you're not going to wake up feeling restored and refreshed, and you're not going to be able to perform throughout the day.
1: Okay, now you're a neuroscientist, you're a sleep researcher, this is what you do. When I learned that you, Dr. Allison Brager, use this Airwave recovery mouthpiece to sleep with, because I do too, I got very excited. I know why I'm loving it. Why do you?

0: the Lambs. Remember the big mask he wore? Not this thing, though. And but what's different about Airwave?
1: So I had the same issue. I had one of those devices that the dentist made me, and I also felt like Hannibal Lecter, or as a teenager again, you know, wearing a retainer. But it's really the lightness and the comfort of it. It's like, yeah, it's fixing your tongue in a stable position, and it's keeping your jaw and your mouth completely stable. But it's the comfort and the material of which it's made out of. It's so lightweight in your mouth that you're not even going to wake up or notice it, and it's not going to poke into your skin and stuff like some of the other devices.
0: And this is coming from an individual who works with the United States military on fatigue, resilience, sleep. You advise Olympic, collegiate, and pro teams, plus police and fire departments, and as somebody who's got a heart for the first responders of our country, it's so important to me. And Dr. Brager, I'm so grateful that you could spend a couple of minutes with us sharing your expertise and your endorsement of this tremendous product, the Airwave Recovery Mouthpiece. Thank you for all you've done for America and continue to do, and keep fighting the good fight.
1: Thank you so much, sir, and thank you for all you continue to do.
0: I appreciate it. Dr. Allison Brager, this is real important stuff, and I'm not kidding you. We don't do interviews like that often, but people have been so excited, and this Airwave, and remember, Wave is spelled a little unconventionally. So Airwave is A-I-R-W-A-A-V. So if you go to airwave.com/Mike G and make sure you use the promo code Mike G, all one word, no space between Mike and G, I'm going to get you 15% off. And as she said, you wake up like a 20-year-old, an uninterrupted night's sleep. It's been such a game. I couldn't figure it out. I was telling one of my kids a few months ago, I'm going to bed early. I go to bed early enough. I wake up exhausted. And I know that I'm waking up in the middle of the night. With this thing, I'm not kidding you. I haven't had one night of uninterrupted sleep since I started using this. It's been that dramatic. Go to airwave.com/MikeG. Remember, Wave is spelled W-A-A-V. We ought to put a link up, Eric, on the website as well. airwave.com/MikeG. 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Enter the promo code MikeG, all one word, for 15% off the Airwave Recovery Mouthpiece. That'll do it for another episode of the Mike Gallagher Show. Thanks so much for spending part of your morning with us here on 660 AM The Answer. 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We got some of the best and the brightest, Scott Jennings, Alex Marlowe, Hugh Hewitt, and more. 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Keep fighting the good fight. I'm Mike Gallagher. 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
2: In a coordinated, decades-long effort, Islamic law is infiltrating American society. In the battle for Western civilization, Texas stands on the front line.
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4: With SRN News, I'm Bob Agnew in Washington. Plan to live stream the execution of Nidal Hassan has been called off. Nick Harper reports, as according to a post by President Trump.
5: Trump confirmed he will die as scheduled by firing squad, but this event will not be streamed. Hassan was convicted of killing 13 soldiers and injuring dozens more in a 2009 attack at the army base of Fort Hood, Texas.
4: The president says the execution may be viewed by families of the victims if they choose. President Trump hosting a high-profile midterm election campaign rally in Bullhead City, Arizona last night. He told the crowd not to back Arizona's Democrat Governor Katie Hobbs.
6: First of all, she's a dumb person. You ever see her? She looks at, I swear she's a dumb person. I know smart people. I mean, I deal from Elon down to Katie.
4: It encouraged the crowd to back Republican nominee for governor, Congressman Andy Biggs. This is SRN News.
1: 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The answer.
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15: 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The Answer. 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
16: Tallarico meets Texas voters in a CNN town hall event, and he lies right to their faces. We have the audio and the receipts ahead. A follow-up today on Abdul El Sayed's own lying about his connections to the Muslim Brotherhood, and from none other than NBC News itself. You don't want to miss that. And a little breaking news. Of the Fort Hood shooter. This is Scott Jennings, Common Sense for the American People, broadcasting on a beautiful day in your nation's capital here on Thursday, October the 15th. And as is our custom, we begin with on this day and with a presidential candidate who had an image problem, and somebody decided to tell him so. The election was just weeks away, the country bitterly divided, and the candidate wasn't sure what would happen in the upcoming. And then a letter arrived in the mail with some unsolicited advice. The writer, you see, had studied his picture and reached a rather blunt conclusion. You need to grow some whiskers. You would look a great deal better, the letter said, for your face is so thin. Now, these days, a politician would pay a consultant considerable amount of money for blunt advice like this. But this advice was free, and it came with a strategy. The letter writer thought the ladies would like those whiskers, and then the ladies would persuade their husbands to vote for him.

0: But instead, he answered it. He'd never worn whiskers, he explained. Wouldn't people think it a little silly to start now? But sometime after that exchange, the candidate put down his razor, and indeed, he did grow some whiskers just before winning the election. And months later, as he traveled to Washington to assume the mantle of high office, he actually stopped in the letter writer's hometown of Westfield, New York. He told the crowd there about the advice he had received, and he asked whether the letter's author was there. And you know what? She was. And this time, she could inspect the results in person. You see, this political advisor had never run a campaign. Heck, she'd never even cast a ballot, for she was but 11 years old. Her name was Grace Bedell, and the man who had taken her advice was Abraham Lincoln. We remember the speeches and the hat and that unmistakable beard. And behind that familiar face, a little girl who thought a presidential candidate needed some honest advice. And a future president who took the time to write her back. Grace Bedell mailed her letter to Abraham Lincoln on this day, October the 15th, 1860. And this year's campaign is in full swing, of course. Candidates across the country are hoping to earn your vote. I don't see many Lincolns out there. But in Texas, there is a James Tallarico. And the two couldn't be more. The Texas Democrat participated in a town hall where he answered questions from audience members in a one-on-one format. And Tallarico revealed himself to be more slippery than a wet panther. Take this exchange with 20. And that only American citizens vote in our elections. Listen to this exchange and how Tallarico plays dumb, like he's never heard of it. Cut six.
1: So my question is, do you support the Save America Act? And if not, what parts and why?
2: Well, I'd honestly have to read the details of the legislation. I'm a policy wonk, and so I always hesitate to say I'm going to support any one bill if I haven't read the final version of that bill.
0: America Act? Of course he knows what it is. How do I know that? Well, 2 months ago, Tallarico gave a very long and passionate answer slamming the Save America Act. Listen to this. Cut seven.
3: So many brave Americans, so many brave black Americans have fought and died for that right. And so for politicians in Austin or in Washington, as they're now doing with the Save Act, they are trying to rob our neighbors, particularly our black neighbors, of those God-given rights.
0: So how can James Tallarico be very sure that this no good, terrible law seeks to disenfranchise black voters a couple of months ago, but last night pretend that he's never heard of it? Because he's a weak, pathetic liar. And he doesn't have the guts to tell that voter who served our country the truth that he has no intention of voting for the Save America Act or for any sort of voter ID at all. A weak, slippery politician who banks on you being too stupid to look up his past statements until it's too late. That's what he thinks of you. Now, Tallarico took a couple of questions from Christians, including on the topic of abortion, and listened to Tallarico last night on what the Bible might have to say. Cut one.
2: And so I can respect anyone like you who is consistently pro-life. And I actually think there's common ground we can find here. We may come to different moral and ethical conclusions when it comes to the question of should abortion be legal or not. Mm-hmm. It sounds like you and I do come to a different conclusion. That's okay. We're both Christians, and the Bible is silent on the issue of abortion. It means you and I both have to look at different scriptures to try to come to a conclusion.
0: Is the Bible silent? Well, we'll get back to that particular assertion in just a moment. But let's compare that to what Tallarico tells pro-abortion Democrats who are constantly looking for validation for their abortion.
2: There are interpretations of certain passages from the Torah where some folks will even say that there is there is some subtle instructions for how to perform an abortion in the ancient world.
0: So And furthermore, Tallarico used to have a lot to say about abortion as it relates to the Virgin Mary, a story he conveniently forgot to tell last night. But we've got it, and here it is, cut four.
2: The angel comes down and asks Mary if this is something she wants to do. And she says, if it is God's will, let it be done. Let it be. Let it happen. So to me, that is an affirmation in one of our most central stories that creation has to be done with consent.
0: James Tallarico has spent a year justifying abortion on biblical grounds. But when confronted by an actual Christian, as he was last night, well, he runs faster than a trans dude at a high school girl's track meet. Folks, Tallarico is too weak to admit to those Christian voters that he and his party intend to allow and promote as many abortions as they can. And they intend to wrap themselves in the Bible while they do it. It's disgusting, really. Now, as far as whether the Bible is actually silent, well, Catholic voter Jody Hunt had to set Tallarico straight. Cut five.
4: Just wanted to add that the Bible is not silent on abortion. There is the Ten Commandments, thou shalt not kill. And as Catholics, we take great insult, I guess, sometimes when it's described that way.
0: And you know what else the Bible says? Thou shalt not bear false witness. But James Tallarico would probably look you in the eye and tell you that the Bible is silent on that as well. This is the Scott Jennings Show, Common Sense for the American People. A little bit of breaking news, as I mentioned up top. Just a few minutes ago, President Trump has made the announcement that the execution of the Fort Hood shooter is not going to be live stream. This had been swirling around Washington, D.C. for a couple of weeks when the Secretary of Defense, Pete Hegseth, said they were going to execute the Fort Hood terrorist and live stream it. The President heard from a lot of people in his coalition, apparently, and has decided that there will be no live stream. Some polling came out on the issue today, in fact, and it showed it to be an 80-20 issue. The American people did not think this was a good idea, and as usual, the President found his way to the 80 of this 80-20. All right, let's talk supplements for a moment. 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More news after this on the Scott Jennings Show. Stay with us. 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
11: 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You've heard the narratives. Now get the truth. It's the Scott Jennings Show.
0: All right. I'm going to assume we're back on the air here on Thursday, October the 15th. We've got the aluminum foil. We've got the aluminum foil wrapped around a coat hanger here. 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Again, that's a message brought to you by our great partner here, Americans for Prosperity. As I mentioned at the top of the show, President Trump is putting an end to plans to live stream the... Hard to find is the point, but we're grateful that you are here. All right, more news. During this campaign season, Democrats are, of course, harping on affordability, especially when it comes to utility bills. But a new lawsuit filed by Democrats seeks a firing squad on December the 3rd. Hassan murdered 13 people and wounded 32 others when he opened fire on fellow service members at the Texas military base. Now, earlier this month, Hegseth announced the execution would be broadcast live to the public, arguing Americans needed to see the serious consequences of committing such a horrific crime. But the plan quickly sparked bipartisan opposition, including concerns from Republican lawmakers, religious leaders, and even Vice President J.D. Vance. Now, I said on CNN last week, I thought live streaming this was a bad idea. I fully support the punishment that Hassan is going to receive. He certainly deserves it. But I thought the execution should not be live streamed to the public for a number of reasons. Some families of the victims also spoke out, arguing that their loved ones' deaths should not be turned into entertainment. Now President Trump has settled this debate. In a post on Truth Social this morning, the president acknowledged that broadcasting the execution might serve as a deterrent. Not sure I agree with that. But he also recognized that many Americans have strong objections to watching a person be put to death. Trump made his final decision clear, however, and says Hassan will face the firing squad as scheduled, but the execution will not be streamed. President also confirmed that immediate family members of the victims will be allowed to witness the execution in person if they choose. The decision comes as a new ABC News Washington Post Ipsos survey found that 80% of Americans opposed broadcasting the execution. Hassan was convicted in 2013 of premeditated murder and attempted murder, and he was sentenced to death. If the execution proceeds on December the 3rd, it would mark the first execution carried out by the United States military since 1961. More news and more lunacy from the far left. Angie Nixon, who is a member of the Democratic Socialists of America, is the Democrat candidate for Senate in Florida. She's challenging the incumbent there, Ashley Moody. And Nixon appeared on CNN's The Arena with Casey Hunt yesterday. I'll be on that this afternoon, actually, 4 o'clock. And she appeared alongside a favorite target of the show here, Democrat Senator Chris Murphy. Anyway, they were sitting there together, and the conversation turned to Nixon's political platform and Republican campaign ads accusing her of wanting to abolish prisons and defund the police, which, of course, the Democratic Socialists want to do. Nixon denied those claims, but then launched into a series of accusations against Moody involving a Florida Medicaid settlement. Those allegations have not resulted in criminal charges against Moody, of course. But what Nixon said next caught Casey Hunt by surprise, and it prompted shocking. Listen to this. Cut 9.
12: They are spreading like a lot of disinformation and lies on commercials about me, saying things like I want to abolish prisons and I want to defund the police. Why would I want to do that when I want her locked up and punished in jail for what she has done? And so, you know, we are going to continue to stomp on this campaign trail all across the state from the Panhandle to the Keys. And we're looking forward to them calling me senator on November 3rd.
13: You want your Republican opponent locked up?
12: You know, she, yeah, basically, yes, because of what she did. Yes, I absolutely would want that to happen. Yes.
0: Lock them up, says the socialist. More news after this.
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19: With SRN News, I'm Bob Agnew in Washington. Plan to live stream the execution of Nidal Hassan has been called off. Nick Harper reports, that's according to a post by President Trump.
20: Trump confirmed he will die as scheduled by firing squad, but this event will not be streamed. Hassan was convicted of killing 13 soldiers and injuring dozens more in a 2009 attack at the army base of Fort Hood, Texas.
19: The president says the execution may be viewed by families of the victims if they choose. President Trump hosting a high-profile midterm election campaign rally in Bullhead City, Arizona last night. He told the crowd not to back Arizona's Democrat Governor Katie Hobbs.
21: First of all, she's a dumb person. You ever see her? She looks at, I swear she's a dumb person. I know smart people. I mean, I deal from Elon down to Katie.
19: And he encouraged the crowd to back Republican nominee for governor, Congressman Andy Biggs. This is SRN News.
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25: 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And Hinojosa believes schools should be able to transition children behind their parents' backs. 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
0: All right, Thursday, October the 15th. Thanks for joining us here on Common Sense for the American People. You know, the Supreme Court says government workers cannot be forced to pay union dues. But now a new fight is unfolding over who gets to tell those workers about their rights. Several states have passed laws attempting to restrict communications with state employee union members to try to keep them from learning what their rights are in the wake of the Supreme Court's Janus decision. Joining us now, Aaron Wythe, CEO of the Freedom Foundation, an organization that has helped hundreds of thousands of government employees exercise their rights to leave unions. Aaron, welcome to the show. First, I have to tell you, Aaron, our listeners are familiar with this issue. We've been talking about this issue with our partners at the Mackinac Center and their role in bringing about Janus a few years ago. And I know together you guys have liberated like 1.5 million workers from these government unions. But what I want to talk about today, and I learned about this Saturday night. I was with you out in Oregon at the Freedom Foundation dinner, and thanks for the invite. I learned from you about these efforts at the state level to essentially silence you, to keep you from talking to these union members about what their rights actually are. Tell us about that.
4: Yeah, so we contact public employees all over the country. We tell them they can opt out of their unions and stop paying union dues. So we go to their homes, we go to their offices, we send them mail, emails, digital marketing, and same with the Mackinac Center in Michigan. What we found is that we've had great success in getting these public employees out of their unions. As you mentioned, hundreds of thousands, maybe over 1 million, have left their unions and stopped paying union dues. So what are the unions doing in response to this? You would think that they would start providing services that outweigh the cost of membership. They are not. They're trying to silence the Freedom Foundation in states like Oregon. Now they passed a new law in New York that literally makes it illegal to spread, quote, misinformation or to disparage union membership in those states. So that means that you or me or anybody else, we can't go to a public employee and tell them you can opt out of your union and stop paying union dues without the fear of being sued. And that is what the unions have done in both of those states to try and silence the Freedom Foundation.
0: So you're saying that they're passing laws prohibiting people from passing misinformation. Well, A, what misinformation are they talking about? And B, how can a state pass a law preventing you or anyone else from speaking? Don't you have First Amendment rights?
4: Yeah, exactly. So their claim was that the Freedom Foundation was pretending to be union employees, impersonate union employees to convince union members to leave their union. So they call these bills union impersonation bills, but their argument is completely illogical. They claim that, you know, we're pretending to be union employees to convince somebody to leave the union. It makes complete nonsense. But in states like New York and Oregon, the unions bought and paid for these politicians so they can get whatever legislation they want passed. They've passed these bills in both states. We have sued them in both states now, because you're right, it is a freedom of speech issue. It's a First Amendment issue. You can't dictate the speech of your opponents because you disagree with it. That is to say, because the unions are losing hundreds of thousands of members, they can't block people from spreading information about their constitutional rights. So we look forward to seeing them in court. We'll probably have to take this all the way to the U.S. Supreme Court. But we're optimistic that we'll win.
0: Let's go back to the Supreme Court for a minute. And as I mentioned, the audience here is familiar with this to some degree. But let's go back to the Janus decision. So this goes back to President Trump's first term. And the whole case was about whether you can force a public employee. So that's like a state government worker, nurse, first responder, corrections officer, you know, the people that work for a government. The whole case was about whether you can force them to pay union dues as a condition of their employment. And in Janus, they said, no, you can't force these people to do that. So since that time, you've been going about doing something very simple, just educating people about what their rights are. And now Democrats who control these state governments in Oregon and New York are trying to stop you from telling people, here are what your protected constitutional rights are. Now, I hear a lot of people screaming about fascism and dictatorships and authoritarianism and democracy these days, but this sounds like the opposite of that, Aaron, I got to tell you.
4: Yeah, it's straight out of the communist playbook. It's silence your opponents. And what we do when we talk to somebody at the door, for example, it's a pretty simple argument. What we do is we ask them if they're still a union member, if they still work the job that for the government, and then we ask them if they pay union dues. And then if we do, we ask them if they know that union dues are optional. And then if they do know that, then we tell them where their union dues are being spent. The problem is with government unions is most of the funds that are going to them from these public employees is being spent to promote their politics. And that's what these public employees disagree with. I don't know how many teachers I've spoken to that get into the teaching profession to teach woke union political ideology. I don't think there are many of them. Most teachers go into the workforce because they care about kids. They want to progress. They want them to progress in their lives. They don't want to teach this woke political stuff that the unions want them to teach, yet they're funding it to the tune of about $1,100 a year. That's why our argument is so compelling, and that's why hundreds of thousands of them have left all over America.
0: Aaron, I'm interested in some of your anecdotes because you all have been talking to these union members around the country. I know you've done work in California, for instance, and a lot of other states that are, you know, very blue, and the Democratic parties there are very dependent upon these public employee unions. Tell us about some of the specific stories that you've heard about these union bosses, these public employee union bosses, have effectively threatened, lied, and otherwise manipulated people into believing that they have to pay union dues and that they'll lose their job if they don't.
4: I mean, it's terrible. There are some really real horror stories. I'll tell you a couple of them. But before I do, I just want to say that these are real people that have been, they're taking, the unions are taking $60, $70, $80 a month out of their paychecks. And these are the lengths that they will go to keep them into paying union dues. We had people that have been locked in a room until they signed union membership cards. One of our plaintiffs in a lawsuit literally asked to go to the bathroom and told he wasn't allowed until he signed a union membership card. We've had dozens of cases where we've had people that have had their signatures forged on the membership cards so they can deduct union dues. We've had people that have tried to opt out that have had their ability blocked by the unions. I mean, it's scandalous what these unions are doing to take this money from these people, but that's how I know they're desperate. And that's why the Freedom Foundation has a litigation team. We have over 80 lawsuits and unfair labor practices today against the unions. And that's what we exist to do, is to help people.
0: Yeah, it's thuggish behavior is what you're describing. It's absolute thuggish behavior. And now on top of that, it's further thuggish behavior to try to pass laws to silence you. But I think, Aaron, you're right, because they know you're being effective. You and Mackinac and lots of activists around the country have worked together to liberate 1.5 million workers from these unions. And that has cost the public employee unions a tremendous amount of money. Talk to us about the funding, the revenue that you have deprived of these unions, which, of course, they were using on purely on Democratic politics.
4: Yeah, so it's over $1 billion that have cost to unions over the last 8 years. Since the Janus decision came down, there was about 7.7 million public employees that were paying union dues at that time. There's now about 7 million. So there has been a net decline of about 700,000 workers. But as people know, government grows. So the gross loss is more like 1.2 million. So these are people that have been liberated. These are people putting $1,100 a year back in their paychecks and out of the union's woke political agenda.
0: Yeah, when we were at the dinner Saturday night, Aaron, I think during your presentation you put up a slide, and it was showing how much these public employee unions had spent on politics over the years. And then when Janus comes along and people start finding out they don't have to be in the union anymore, that absolutely plummeted. I mean, you've absolutely deprived these thuggish organizations of all this revenue, which is what's causing all this litigation and all this attempts to silence you now. Let's talk about the lawsuit. So Oregon and New York have passed these laws. You're suing them. Are you at the circuit level now? Is that correct?
4: Yeah, we're about in Oregon. We're about a year ahead of the New York case because Oregon passed the law sooner. So we're about to be in the Ninth Circuit in Oregon. And we expect to have to appeal that case to the U.S. Supreme Court. There aren't a lot of like-minded judges that believe in free speech, unfortunately, in the Ninth Circuit, despite Trump's best efforts. And then, yeah, we expect the same situation to be in New York. The laws are very similar. They impose fines for every instance that you communicate with public employees. So for us, that means per piece of mail sent, per email that we send, per communication with workers that either disparages or spreads misinformation about union membership. I mean, these laws are written so egregiously to try and reward the unions and punish the Freedom Foundation. So that's why we're fighting it, and we expect a runway of 1 to 2 years to get from the Ninth Circuit to the U.S. Supreme Court.
0: Well, you're not disparaging anybody or anything. From what I can tell, you're basically telling people, hey, a Supreme Court decision came down, and you are not required to be in this union, and here's how you leave it if you want to. That is a perfectly valid thing to tell somebody, and it's a perfectly good thing for someone to know. It's their constitutional rights. And in a world, Aaron, where I constantly hear people saying things like, Donald Trump is a dictator, and he'll never follow the dictates of the court, it seems crazy to me that you have Democrats in Oregon and New York and these union bosses who are conspiring to deprive people of knowledge of their constitutional rights so that they can defy the U.S. Supreme Court. It's what they always accuse Donald Trump of doing, but they're doing it themselves. Aaron Wythe is the CEO of the Freedom Foundation. Aaron, thanks for all your good work. 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
4: Thank you, Scott.
0: All right, thanks for joining us. I want to talk about investing for a moment. When I think about my portfolio, and I'm thinking, well, do I need gold and silver in there? That's my first thought. And my immediate, that's thought 1A, and thought 1B is, I'm calling Noble Gold Investments. It's the only people I would call. And here's what you need to think about. On November the 3rd, control of Congress is on the line. Whatever happens, your savings are going to feel it. If Democrats take power, we could be looking at years of gridlock followed by the same policies that fueled the rampant inflation before. More spending, bigger deficits, and a weaker dollar. We lived through this. June 2022, inflation was out of control and unchecked. Now the national debt's over $40 trillion, and Washington isn't slowing down. What has gold done since 2022? It's doubled. It's up over 100%. You cannot necessarily control what happens on election night, but you can control how prepared you are. 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More news after this. It's Scott Jennings on Salem. Stay with us.

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6: And welcome back to the Scott Jennings Show here on Thursday, October the 15th. Healthcare and its affordability, or lack thereof, is always one of the hot topics come election time. And for voters, it can make or break their decision, particularly senior citizens. They're paying close attention to how candidates feel about these programs on which they rely. One of those programs we'll talk about today, Medicare Advantage, with our friend Taylor Keeney, who is spokesperson for the Medicare Advantage majority. Taylor, welcome to the Scott Jennings Show.
7: Thanks for having us on. Appreciate it, Scott.
6: All right, let's start. Of course, let's start here. What is the Medicare Advantage Majority? What's the mission of your group?
7: Medicare Advantage Majority is an organization powered by thousands of local advocates. It's a mix of Medicare beneficiaries, their caregivers, healthcare providers, community leaders, and it's an organization focused on protecting and strengthening the Medicare Advantage program and making sure that the 35 million seniors and people with disabilities who depend on it are getting the quality and affordable care that they've come to expect.
6: So your coalition is senior citizens. They are very important in elections, particularly in midterms. They are far more likely to vote than younger voters, and they are very focused on these government programs that they have to deal with every day. And to that end, you have conducted some new polling, actually with a friend of the show, Kristen Soltis Anderson. She's with a group, Echelon Insights. And they were taking a look in this survey data about how seniors are thinking about Medicare Advantage here a couple of weeks before Election Day. Why don't you walk us through it?
7: Yeah, absolutely. Healthcare affordability, I think, is top of mind for all voters, a top issue this election cycle. And so Kristen did polling for us and found she polled likely senior voters and found that 92% agree that Medicare Advantage funding is an important political issue and that how members of Congress vote on this issue matters when it comes to voting on Election Day. She also found that 91% agree that Medicare Advantage funding is a cost of living issue. Most seniors live on fixed incomes and they are disproportionately affected with the rising cost of living. So this is about a cost of living issue and the ability to pay for healthcare and have access to the healthcare that they need and that they want.
6: I'm looking at the data here, and I mean, it's pretty clear. There's consequences, right? 3 in 4 voters say they would be less likely to vote for a member of Congress who voted to cut Medicare.

0: Medicare Advantage fit into the broader healthcare debate going on? Do you think campaigns are adequately addressing this? Because it's a clear driver, and I'm not sure they are, but I'm interested in your perspective.
1: I think healthcare overall is a hot topic and something that everybody needs to be focused on more. Healthcare affordability is top of mind, especially with inflation and the rise in cost of living. When rates get cut with things like Medicare Advantage, that leads to reduced benefits for seniors. And so it's really important that campaigns are paying attention to this issue and that voters are paying attention to this issue, because it is really important. 92% say that it is an important issue and it's something that they're going to vote on. So it's something that should be top of mind to everybody.
0: I'm looking at a little bit more of the data here. Seniors believe funding cuts would lead to higher out-of-pocket costs, reductions in supplemental benefits, worse or more expensive prescription drug coverage, and loss of access to preferred doctors or hospitals. So what that data tells me is that there is extreme concern among senior citizens, the most likely voters, if something were to happen to Medicare Advantage. And it's not really, 50-50. You know, sometimes in politics we talk about 80-20 issues. This sort of feels like one of them, doesn't it?
1: Yeah, it's definitely one that I think everybody is on the side, or vast majority are on the side of wanting to make sure that funding does not get cut to this program. Benefits are important, and it's important that we are funding preventative programs and we're making sure that seniors have access to the doctors that they've come to rely on, the networks that they're used to. And so there is a fear and a concern that if these benefits get cut, that they will lose access to the health care that they need.
0: Taylor Keeney with Medicare Advantage Majority. Final question. If folks out there care about this and want to learn more, how do they get in touch with you?
1: Absolutely. MedicareAdvantageMajority.org is our website. Head to it. You can sign up to get information about our work, but also get involved. And most importantly, take a look at how your congressman votes on this issue, people that are running in your district, where they stand on this issue, and make sure you vote in November.
0: MedicareAdvantageMajority.org. Check it out. Taylor Keeney, you've been a great guest. We'll have more news after this. It's Scott Jennings on Salem. Stay with us.
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2: With SRN News, I'm Bob Agnew in Washington. The second of two reports on inflation has now been released. This one also showing it's running hotter than most analysts were forecasting.
3: It's not just consumers who are paying more for most things. Wholesalers are feeling it too. The Producer Price Index, which measures costs before they reach consumers, rose 1.3% in September year over year, more than double the 0.6% analysts were predicting. Inflation has been pegged as one of the most important issues for voters heading into the midterms. The Fed also closely follows the PPI as a guide when it comes to setting interest rates. I'm Darielle Albinger.
2: Two of the nation's leading artificial intelligence firms are facing federal investigations. The Federal Trade Commission has subpoenaed OpenAI and Anthropic as it looks into the potential risks of their technology and what it poses to broader consumers. The companies have been involved in major cybersecurity incidents related to their AI agents. This is SRN News.
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5: Hey, it's Mark Davis. Has it been a busy year for your pool? Has it taken its toll? Do you have a slightly older pool that as swimming season winds down, you take a look and you say, man, I don't know how great this motor's working anymore. I don't know if the pumps are pumping, the filter's filtering. 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
1: 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The Answer. Fighting for free speech. Western civilization. And delivering common sense for the American people. Ladies and gentlemen. Here's Scott Jennings.
16: All right, quick check of the headlines here on Thursday, October the 15th. Social Security recipients, listen up. You're getting a bigger check next year. The Social Security Administration has announced a 3.6% cost of living increase for 2027. That benefits roughly 76 million Americans, and the average retiree will get an additional $75 a month starting in January. It's the largest increase in 4 years. By the way, coming up at the end of this hour, our friend John Hishta from the AARP is going to be here. They're releasing new polling today on our show about senior voters and the impact of issues like Social Security on this upcoming midterm. You're going to want to hear that. John Hishta comes by at the end of the hour here on the Scott Jennings Show. Former Venezuelan dictator Nicolas Maduro back in a New York federal court today. He and his wife pleaded not guilty to new charges of conspiring to torture political opponents. Federal prosecutors accused Maduro and his wife of supporting the brutal interrogation of opposition figures, adding to their existing drug trafficking case. The two have previously pleaded not guilty to drug charges. This all, of course, following their capture by American forces back in January. And as you well know, Michigan is right in the middle of the battle for control of Washington. One of the most closely watched Senate races in the country is going on there. It's getting more contentious by the day. Democratic Senate candidate Abdul El Sayed facing Republican Mike Rogers. Topics like socialism, health care, immigration, and the future of our country all taking center stage. And with Gretchen Whitmer leaving office, Michigan voters also looking to elect a new governor. We'll talk about that now, all of it, with someone who knows Michigan politics inside and out, businesswoman, former Republican nominee for governor, and host of the Tudor Dixon podcast, our friend Tudor Dixon, back here on the Scott Jennings Show. Tudor, welcome back in.
17: Thanks for having me.
16: All right. We've been doing a lot of coverage of the Michigan political scene this year. I've been in Michigan a few times. We're covering the Senate race almost day to day, but I wanted to bring you on today, Tudor, because you're on the ground in Michigan. You live there. You've run for office there. And look, we're watching the ads fly. We got a national audience here. Everybody's interested, but you're there. And so apart from the coverage and apart from everything that's going on in the national media, I just want to start here. What are you hearing from people on the ground in Michigan, Republicans, independents, people you know? Give us the ground level analysis of where this Senate race stands.
17: Well, it's actually very interesting. So not only am I on the ground here, but I have a kid in travel soccer, so I'm across the state constantly. So I get to see the change in signs on the ground. And that has been, I used to be saying, you know, I'm scared because in conservative areas, I was seeing a lot of Abdul signs and no Mike Rogers signs. The Mike Rogers signs have come out. So now if you're just looking at it from that perspective, as you drive across the state, it feels a lot more like it's headed in Mike's direction. But even while I'm out, I start to ask parents in different areas of the state, you know, what are you feeling? And I've been surprised. It's sort of like this, hopefully the silent majority, because everybody is kind of testing when you talk politics with someone you don't know. But when I've gotten past those initial tests, people have pretty much said, like, I just don't think Abdul is right. He's very charismatic, and I hate to say that, but he is very charismatic. So I do think that people who are not incredibly informed are being tricked by his charisma and saying, you know, we want someone young, we want someone spirited to go into Washington, D.C., and they see that as a contrast with Mike Rogers. But if you're digging into who Abdul is, you don't want him in the U.S. Senate.
16: So you ran before, and you met with voters all across the state, and you know well what it would take for a Republican to win in Michigan, and that means digging into some of these traditional Democratic coalitions. And what I see Rogers doing, digging into Jewish Democrats, digging into African-American Democrats, particularly around Detroit, I see him digging into these groups and taking out of that traditional Democratic pile. Feels like that's happening. Are you talking to any of your contacts in those communities? What are you hearing from those people that almost always vote Democrat but maybe just aren't sold on El Sayed this time around?
17: Yeah, definitely in the Jewish community, there is grave concern over Abdul getting elected to the U.S. Senate. I think that in minority communities, there is more of a chance that they sit out. I don't know that they've completely sold into the idea of voting for Mike, but I do think that a lot of them are sitting out of this race. And I think you'll see something interesting, which we saw in 2006. We saw a Democrat get elected to governor and and Republicans get elected to Secretary of State and Attorney General, which is a strange thing when you have straight ticket voting. But I think in a case where the state is so split on the different races, I do think that we're going to have some people not check the box for Abdul and maybe not check the box for Mike, but ultimately Mike prevails. So I believe that that's the direction that we're headed with this race. But for the Jewish community, certainly they saw Abdul's reaction to Temple Israel. They attack on the preschool there. They hurt people comment. No matter what he said after that, it's hard to get past the fact that he's looking at a guy who was connected to Hezbollah and saying, well, because he's been involved in some sort of a terror attack overseas in the Middle East, that he can then bring that back to innocent Jewish preschoolers here in the United States. I don't think the Jewish community has gotten over that, and they feel like that is where his loyalties lie, and he's not going to be an advocate for American citizens when he gets to the U.S. Senate.
16: Talking to Tudor Dixon, host of the Tudor Dixon podcast. She's up in Michigan about all his political campaigns going on up there this year, particularly the U.S. Senate. Tudor, after we wrap up our conversation, we're actually going to dig into this Muslim Brotherhood stuff. El Sayed's lying. I mean, he's claiming he has nothing to do with it, or his family has nothing to do with it. But NBC News, of all people, has actually sort of debunked these comments from El Sayed. We'll get into that in just a minute. I want to stick with the African-American voters in Detroit for a second. I think the Rogers campaign has done something pretty smart. They've released a series of ads with African-American Democrats saying, I'm voting for Mike Rogers. And it looks to me like Rogers has done the work going into the African-American community, talking with people. And I think he's made a pretty simple pitch, which is we may not agree on everything, but I'm here to listen. And what I'm picking up from folks in Michigan is that El Sayed is not giving these folks the time of day. Now El Sayed is bringing in an Obama to try to make it okay. I'm not sure that's going to be enough. El Sayed after all, was a critic of Obama. He attacked Obama back in the day when Obama, of course, was the pride of the African-American Democratic community. What are you hearing on that front?
17: Yeah, I think the shine has kind of fallen off on Obama. He obviously didn't get Kamala across the board. I mean, he went out there and told people, this is what I'm telling you to do, and now you have to do it. And they said, we don't trust you in this case. I think that that's going to be the same case with Abdul. They're not going to trust him on voting for Abdul. And look at the policies that have happened in the last 8 years in the state of Michigan. I do think there's an opportunity in that community to go there and say, we see that you haven't received contracts from the state that you said you were going to receive. There were multiple groups there, road builders. They never received anything from Gretchen Whitmer. We see that your schools have not improved at all. We see that there's not the after-school programs that were promised to your kids, that you haven't, your quality of life has not improved in the last 8 years under Gretchen Whitmer. Certainly, Abdul is not going to be bringing anything good for you. Certainly, Jocelyn Benson is not going to be bringing anything good for you. And I do think that for this race and the governor's race, there's an opportunity to go to that community and say, we want to offer you change. We want to offer you an improvement in life, and have them actually understand that they are cared about, that they are loved, and that there will be change. I hope that that message can get across, because they've seen so much decline in the state of Michigan in the last 8 years.
16: Tudor Dixon, where can people find your podcast? Excellent podcast. Tell the people where to get more Tudor Dixon.
17: Wherever you get your podcasts, it's pretty easy. It's the Tudor Dixon podcast. You can follow me on social media at Tudor Dixon. Just check it out. We'd love to have you.
16: Well, we appreciate your analysis of the Michigan political scene. We're going to be paying close attention to this, and we really appreciate your time today. Thanks for coming on the show.
17: Thank you.
16: All right, we're going to take a break, but as I mentioned, when we come back, we're going to dig into this El Sayed Muslim Brotherhood issue. On Meet the Press Sunday morning, he was asked about this and flat denied it. Well, NBC News has come back and investigated what you already know, which is that his family is heavily involved with supporting the Muslim Brotherhood. I can't believe it, but NBC News actually followed up and they did it right. And we're going to play the whole thing for you when we come back. It's Scott Jennings on Salem. Stay with us.
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24: 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When you positively need the truth, this is where you come. The Scott Jennings Show.
16: I like that Tudor Dixon, Hollywood Sean. She knows what's going on in Michigan. And as promised, we're going to stay with Michigan here, where Democratic Senate candidate Abdul El-Sayed is facing new questions about his family's ties to the Muslim Brotherhood. Now, he previously denied on Meet the Press on Sunday morning any family connection to the radical Islamist terrorist movement. The questions are coming after resurfaced social media posts from El-Sayed's sister, including one describing their mother's activism in the Muslim Brotherhood during the 1970s, and her own statement that, yes, our family has always supported the Muslim Brotherhood. El-Sayed continues to claim that he has no connections to the group, but, and here's what we're going to bring to you. During an interview with NBC Nightly News anchor Tony Lamas, the Democrat Senate nominee was pressed to explain how he could deny it, even though his own family is out there confirming it. This exchange became contentious. By the way, Abdul El-Sayed's exchanges with the media often become contentious because he doesn't like being asked hard questions. And the minute somebody asks him something he doesn't like, he sort of loses his mind. Well, you know what? Let me play the exchange. I'm going to play the whole thing. 2 minutes of NBC News, but you need to listen to it, particularly if you live in Michigan. Cut 8.
2: Rogers now accusing Al-Sayed of lying in this interview when NBC's Kristen Welker asked about ties to the Islamist movement, the Muslim Brotherhood.
6: You don't have any ties?
7: No.
6: And your family doesn't?
7: No.
2: But newly revealed past tweets from Al-Sayed's half-sister appearing to call his answer into question.
8: These tweets have emerged now. Had an amazing talk with my mom about her activism in the Muslim Brotherhood during the early 70s while she was in college. Hashtag respect. My family has long been an MB. Let me finish. Praying for all my family that supports the MB in Egypt. Can you just explain it?
7: Yeah, Tom. It's funny to me. I was born in 1984, right, down the street in Rochester Hills. I was raised here in Michigan, went to the University of Michigan, rebuilt the health department in this city, led the health department in this county. And you want to ask me about what was happening in Egypt in 1970? Are you serious?
8: I get it, but you were asked a question and you
7: like
8: gave
7: this,
8: an answer.
7: This is kind of like the same. Yeah, I'm telling you, like, I have no ties. We have no ties. Like,
8: so your mother had no ties?
7: I have never had these conversations with my mother. I wasn't raised by my mother.
8: So you were unaware?
7: But I'm just telling you that, like, you're using hearsay evidence from a tweet. Actually, she's not serious. She's not serious.
8: But you've also gone after the president for truthfulness. You've also gone after the president for truthfulness. So when people ask you a question, they all do expect the truth.
7: And do you think, are you insinuating that somehow I was lying?
8: I don't know. That's why I'm asking.
7: And I'm telling you I was not.
2: And Al-Sayed has faced scrutiny over this debate answer.
9: Who do you think's a bigger threat to the United States, Israel or Iran? You have 60 seconds.
25: And again, Rick, I'm just going to say that that's a ridiculous hypothetical.
8: So you do think Israel is as big a threat? I just want to nail down this.
7: When we look at our situation in the world.
8: You think they're equally a threat to the U.S.?
7: When we look at our situation in the world, there is actively more war in the world because of what Israel is pushing us into. We should never have fought a war with Iran, right? I agree that Iran is a dangerous threat. That's not a question. But I also think that when you ostensibly have an ally that's pushing you into war with the country that is threatening you, that does not make you any safer.
8: You think
7: is Israel also a threat?
8: You think they're both threats?
7: Yes. There's no, look, we paid $2.8 billion for 2,000-pound bombs for a foreign government.
8: Right.
7: Do you think that makes us safer? Is that good for us?
16: Okay. You can tell how upset Abdul El-Sayed is that he's essentially been uncovered as a liar. He got asked on Meet the Press, point blank, does your family have any ties to the Muslim Brotherhood? No. It wasn't hard for Tony Lamas there at NBC to dig up the ties. And he still denies it. Abdul El-Sayed himself has taken money from a lot of people that are connected to this movement. Abdul El-Sayed, as an adult, wrote pieces very adjacent to supporting people and activities around the Muslim Brotherhood. To deny it now is beyond the pale. So this was good for NBC News to come back and follow up. By the way, that was crazy on Sunday morning. I mean, the fact that basic homework hadn't been done, the sister's tweets had been laying out there for a very long time. So that was kind of a disaster. But for Tony Lamas to come back and follow up on this and get to the actual truth and ask him about it, that was good. And now the people of Michigan have to decide, is this guy telling you the truth about anything? When you pile it on top of his other views, when he excused the terrorist who rammed into the synagogue in Israel, when he said he didn't really want to criticize the Ayatollah in Iran because, you know, his supporters would be upset, when he says blatantly that Israel is the bad guys and Iran, I guess, he thinks are the good guys? He can't tell the difference between right and wrong when it comes to radical Islamic terrorism. Hope folks are paying attention. Good on NBC for following up. More news after this. Eric Schmidt is here. Stay with us.
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4: With SRN News, I'm Bob Agnew in Washington. The second of two reports on inflation has now been released. This one also showing it's running hotter than most analysts were forecasting.
10: It's not just consumers who are paying more for most things. Wholesalers are feeling it too. The Producer Price Index, which measures costs before they reach consumers, rose 1.3% in September year over year, more than double the 0.6% analysts were predicting. Inflation has been pegged as one of the most important issues for voters heading into the midterms. The Fed also closely follows the PPI as a guide when it comes to setting interest rates. I'm Darielle Albinger.
4: Two of the nation's leading artificial intelligence firms are facing federal investigations. The Federal Trade Commission has subpoenaed OpenAI and Anthropic as it looks into the potential risks of their technology and what it poses to broader consumers. The companies have been involved in major cybersecurity incidents related to their AI agents. This is SRN News.
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5: Hey, it's Mark Davis. 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
11: But it gets worse. 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
12: Defending trans Texans is something we have to do every day.
11: Radical liberal James Tallarico. 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
16: Don't miss one of the most powerful documentaries of the year. 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All right, Thursday, October the 15th. Common sense for the American people. It's Scott Jennings broadcasting from Washington, D.C. today. Beautiful day in your nation's capital. Coming up in 60 seconds, we're going out to St. Louis, Missouri, where the Senator Eric Schmidt has good news to report when it comes to the fight against violent crime. First, I want to tell you about a public policy partner that I trust to get big things done. They're called the Mackinac Center for Public Policy. For almost 40 years, Mackinac has stood for economic opportunity, limited government, and the rights of working people. And their work helped secure a landmark Supreme Court victory called the Janus decision, which established that public employees, including police, firefighters, teachers, nurses, and corrections officers, cannot be forced to pay union dues as a condition of employment. Now, since Janus, Mackinac and others have helped 1.5 million workers, one in four government employees, exercise their freedom to choose whether to remain in the union. And I want you here in the Scott Jennings Show audience to help spread the word about this to people that may not know that they have a choice. We have a website. It's called advancingliberty.us. Advancingliberty.us. If you know somebody who works in the public sector, who's trapped in one of these unions and may need to know how to exercise their rights, send them this website, advancingliberty.us. Tell them what their constitutional rights are, and maybe they'll take you up on it. That's from our friends at the Mackinac Center for Public Policy. We're grateful to have them here as a partner on the Scott Jennings Show. All right, more news. President Trump has, of course, made law and order a centerpiece of his administration, and in fact, he has produced the lowest crime rates in 100 years. And now in St. Louis, federal law enforcement is working with local police to target violent offenders and get illegal guns off the streets. Missouri Senator Eric Schmidt has been working with Justice Department leadership, including the Attorney General Todd Blanche, on an initiative called Operation Show Me Justice. And Senator Schmidt is in St. Louis today with the FBI, the ATF, and the U.S. Marshals. And he's here to tell us what's going on in the loo. Senator Schmidt, welcome back to the Scott Jennings Show.
1: Good to be with you, Scott.
16: Well, I'm interested in this operation about what's going on in St. Louis. It's called Operation Show Me Justice. You helped put this whole deal together. So tell the audience, what's going on in St. Louis? Are we fighting the bad guys?
1: We are. And I think that we have an administration that's very focused on taking on violent crime. And that is what the Department of Justice should be doing. And so in my conversations with Attorney General Blanche, FBI Director Cash Patel, the leads of the ATF, any of these federal law enforcement agencies, I want them to know that in Missouri, we want their help in St. Louis. And it's worked really, really well. There's been a couple of operations. There was Operation Viper 6 months or so ago. You've got this one, Show Me Justice. And between the two of them, just to put this in perspective, they have taken off the streets about 500 of the most violent criminals in St. Louis. That's significant, right? Because people shouldn't have to worry about cleaning up the broken glass on their porch on Sunday mornings. They should feel safe going to school. They should feel safe in their communities. And so St. Louis, as you know, Scott, is a great American city. There's so many great people who deserve to feel safe in their own communities. That's what we're doing. The results are real. Crime numbers are down dramatically, and we're going to keep advocating for more federal resources here in St. Louis, which also, by the way, got the largest infusion per capita of FBI agents anywhere in the country, and their focus is on violent crime. So this is what you want. You want a Department of Justice you can work with, and that's what we're doing.
16: Senator, talk to me about the cooperation piece of this. Obviously, you have invited the Department of Justice to come to Missouri, and they are there. Are you getting cooperation from the local Democrats who run St. Louis?
1: Well, we have to give you an example, the police chief was there today. Chief Tracy was there. A representative from the Missouri Highway Patrol was there. The U.S. attorney, Tom Alvis, who actually, when I was attorney general, was my chief deputy for a while. There's a lot of alignment of local and state and federal law enforcement now. And so, thankfully, Scott, I think the challenge is when you have these sanctuary jurisdictions like Chicago or Minneapolis or in California, they're prohibited really from working with federal law enforcement. And that is made most obvious as it relates to ICE, which is, you know, the Democrats wanted to fund ICE. What does that mean to be a sanctuary jurisdiction? Here's what it means in real terms. When a criminal illegal alien is released from prison, they will not tell federal law enforcement about that so that person can be deported. They would rather have that person sent out into the community, which, by the way, it's much more dangerous to go apprehend that individual once they're in a neighborhood or in a housing complex or whatever. They would rather do that than have these people deported. We don't have that issue here. It's really in St. Louis and in Kansas City. I was there for an anti-fraud thing we were doing a couple weeks ago with the vice president. We have people who want to work with federal law enforcement, and we're going to do that. And as you know, St. Louis is my home. I'm born and raised here. I just don't think we shouldn't accept the idea that people have to live with violent crime. We just shouldn't. We should challenge those assumptions. And I think the results now are real. You have dramatically reduced crime rates in St. Louis, and we're not done yet. This isn't a one and done press conference. As I mentioned, there was a previous operation. We're going to continue to advocate for those resources surging in to the cities where we can get that kind of cooperation. And that's what we're doing.
16: Talking to Senator Eric Schmidt of Missouri, who's on the ground in St. Louis today with federal and local law enforcement as they work together to crack down on violent crime. Senator, you know, I think when people look at these issues and they generally think about crime, one of the most frustrating things is that when they see a violent criminal arrested and then they find out that that person had outstanding warrants or serious criminal histories, they'd been in jail and then they were out of jail, and they just think, how do these people keep winding up back on the streets? I mean, I think it's because you have local prosecutors in a lot of places and local judges who just keep putting violent people back out in the streets. Mm-hmm. The question I have is there anything that the federal government can do about that? Because the number one predictor of whether you're going to commit a violent crime is whether you've already committed one. And it seems like we just never learned the lesson.
1: Well, I think, you know, one of the lessons I learned when I was attorney general in President Trump's the last 2 years of his first term, we entered into a partnership. It was the first of its kind, the Safer Streets Initiative, where we cross-deputized assistant attorneys general in our office with the U.S. Attorney's Office. So having more bandwidth of federal prosecutors who can then get these folks off the streets. Typically, the way you do that is with a felon in possession of a firearm charge. It is a clean way of getting people off the streets, because felons aren't supposed to be operating that way. So it's a matter of political will. And that was in an era when there was a Soros prosecutor in St. Louis. That doesn't exist anymore. But the truth is, what's relevant about what this operation was that we announced today, the results, the 500 people that were have been picked up, most of those people had outstanding warrants, to your point. They were fleeing a system where they had already, you know, been arrested. There had been charges. They were just, you know, walking around and terrorizing communities. So it takes political will to go do that. And also, I just want to thank the men and women who, you know, you'll never know their names, you'll never see their faces. These are federal law enforcement officials who have to go get these people, right? Like, you can talk about what it is, but you think of that job, people who have been, you know, murderers, rapists, the worst of the worst. These guys and gals have to go out and get them. It's dangerous work, but it makes the community safer. And so we were just announcing those results, and I think putting it in real human terms, to your point, I do think this matters. This is the kind of stuff people want their government doing. They want a safe community, and there's no reason in the world why we shouldn't have cooperation between federal and local agencies when it comes to getting the bad guys off the streets.
16: Senator, you've been working directly with the Attorney General Todd Blanche on all of this. He's been on the job now for a few months. You voted to confirm him to the permanent position. How's he doing? I think, you know, he gets some attacks from Democrats and, you know, little chatter out there. How's he doing in your estimation? Is he living up to the mantle that we want for the U.S. Attorney General?
1: I believe he is. And what I appreciate about Attorney General Blanche is that his mission, you know, we saw 4 years under the Biden administration of the Department of Justice going after Catholics, traditional Catholics, literally spying on traditional Catholics, going after parents who show up to school board meetings under the auspices of the Patriot Act. That was happening in this country. They were not focused on violent crime. And now we have a Department of Justice who's actually focused on that. You look at, you know, the Civil Rights Division, what Harmeet Dhillon is doing to make sure that there is no discrimination. That discrimination, no matter what form it is, is being punished, right? And so I just think there's a lot of alignment of what normal people would expect the DOJ to be involved with, and Todd Blanchard, I think, has done a great job.
16: Senator Eric Schmidt is from Missouri. He's in St. Louis today giving us a little briefing on fighting crime there in the Show Me State. Senator, I want to turn attention to politics. We're just a couple of weeks away from the election. Control of the Senate is up for grabs. I know you've been campaigning a little bit out there, talking to candidates around the country. What's your gut tell you? Will Republicans retain control of the Senate in November?
1: I believe that we will hold the Senate. And look, but the truth of the matter is, this is all going to be about who shows up. And I think that, you know, maybe you could say that in previous elections, but this really is about who shows up. And I think the choice couldn't be more stark. You don't have to go back, like, you know, 50 years to figure out what the Democrats would do with power. What they did was they opened up the border. They refused to deport 15 to 20 illegal immigrants that came across the border. They were not focused, of course, on law and order. You had 9% inflation. They declared war on domestic energy production. That was a feature, not a bug, not a blip, but that's actually their policy position. You know, and then Republicans, you know, we want to cut taxes for the waitress that's working, you know, overtime, or, you know, making sure she's not being taxed on her tips so she can provide a better life for her family. The guy who's swinging the hammer, who's working overtime. Those are the people we're fighting for. So the choice is pretty clear. The Democrats, of course, are trying to muddy the waters at this point. But I just don't – I think if you go, all of them, of course, as you talk about on your show, the generic ballot or wherever that is based on the poll, and Republicans being underrepresented probably 3 to 4% on a lot of these polls, to be generous, none of that really matters in the broad sense. It's really a state-by-state kind of analysis. And I think if that's how you look at this, we stand a very good chance of holding the Senate. But anything can happen. Like, I don't think anybody should, like, assume – that that's going to happen. The only way the Republicans hold the Senate and, you know, continue to confirm U.S. attorneys who want to enforce the law, yeah, all of those sorts of things, that's going to be really important in the personnel business, is that people show up and vote, and they get friends to show up and vote.
16: That's Senator Eric Schmidt on the ground and on the job in St. Louis, Missouri. Thanks for your time, sir.
1: Thanks, Scott.
16: All right, let's talk about sleeping arrangements. I like to talk about this because I've got a new thing in my house. I've had it now for several weeks. It's called the ghost bed. And I'm just going to tell you right now, this thing is comfortable and this thing is cool. I'm picky, okay? I'm picky on a mattress. 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You're not going to find a more comfortable night's sleep than with a ghost bed. More news after this. It's Scott on Salem. Stay with me.
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19: For more common sense, here's CNN's senior political commentator, New York Times best-selling author, and America's favorite political pundit, Scott Jennings.
20: And welcome back to the Scott Jennings Show, rounding out here on Thursday, October the 15th, with our friend John Hischta from the AARP, a veteran Republican strategist with years of experience in both campaigns and in senior roles on Capitol Hill. John, welcome back to the Scott Jennings Show. Let's get right into it. AARP releasing a new poll today about battleground states and senior citizen voters. You polled 43 congressional districts that are considered toss-ups. How are things looking? What are the top line results?
21: First, it's going to be a tight race across the country in these districts. And so right now, the Democrats have a 3-point lead among all the districts. And so a lot is going to depend on the next 2 weeks and what happens with the campaigns and the candidates. Having said that, older voters, 50 plus voters, are extremely motivated to vote at this point in the game. If you look, it's just 65 plus voters alone. 90% of them saying they're definitely voting. That is a big difference from voters under the age of 50, where it's only about 60%, and even less when you get under 35. So there's a big delta there in terms of enthusiasm among older voters versus younger voters, which is not unusual for midterm elections.
20: John, I have been talking to campaigns around the country, campaign operatives, campaign strategists, and I'm telling you, number one, their data is matching yours. They know older senior voters are very enthusiastic to vote. And number two, a topic keeps popping in their surveys, Social Security and Medicare. But Social Security pops up among these most likely to vote voters. Talk to us about that in your own data today.
21: Yeah, 90% of the voters, older voters, 50 plus, are going to support or are more willing to support a candidate who is going to fight for the benefits that recipients have earned over a course of their work. I think it's popping up, too, because people are starting to recognize the fact that we have this looming deadline in a few years where the Congress is going to have to make some major decisions about the future of Social Security. And so we're encouraged that candidates on both sides of the aisle are actually talking about this now. And we hope that this is something that they're going to continue to talk about after the election, because it needs to get fixed.
20: John, something in the data, the splits really stood out to me. Republicans were leading with older voters, people 50 plus, by 10 points, 53 to 43. Democrats were leading voters under 50 by 26 points, 60 to 34. But as you point out, it's the older voters who are most likely to vote. It really is a generational divide going into this midterm, isn't it?
21: It is.

0: John, I think your data, first of all, you're using the best pollsters. You've got bipartisan pollsters that do the AARP's data. I think what you're telling people today, any campaign operative in any campaign, in any state, in any district, in any party should be paying attention to this today. But you've got a lot of campaign experience. I'll give you the last word on this. If you were advising anyone right now with just a couple of weeks to go, what would you be telling them based on what you're seeing in this data, plus all the other state data that AARP has rolled out this election season?
1: Focus on the issues that the electorate cares about most and go to them with solutions with respect to not just Social Security and Medicare, but also rising prices, affordability issues, prescription drug issues, things of that nature.
0: John Hischta is with the AARP. John, if our audience wants to read this data, are you posting that? Where can we find the whole thing?
1: Sure. AARP.org/voter polls. Again, AARP.org/voter polls.
0: John Hischta with the AARP. Check out their data. We're done for the day. More news tomorrow. Stay with us here on Salem. I'm Scott Jennings. Thanks for listening.
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0: producer price index is seeing its biggest jump in years. We get a look at the numbers from correspondent Bernie Bennett.
1: Although not its primary inflation gauge, the PPI is closely watched by the Fed when it comes to setting interest rates. Today's report indicates wholesale inflation was much stronger last month than at any time since 2022, with producer prices soaring 1.3% in September compared to the forecast of 0.6%. Meanwhile, weekly jobless claims are up, but not by very much. The Labor Department said it received 199,000 first-time requests for unemployment benefits in the week ending October 10th. That marks a jump of about 1,000 claims from the previous week's revised total. Bernie Bennett, Washington.
0: The IRS is reminding those who received an extension to file their 2025 federal income taxes that they must submit their returns by the end of the day today. Paperwork must be submitted electronically or postmarked by midnight to avoid late penalties. This is SRN News.
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3: New partly cloudy skies, 85 degrees. I'm Nikki Whaley. Democrat James Tallarico took part in a CNN Jubilee town hall last night and challenged his rival Ken Paxton to a debate. He went on to address his recent absence from the campaign trail, citing recovering from the flu. Now, all eyes are on the Lone Star State because it's a crucial state that Democrats have long sought to gain control of, both politically and economically. No Democrat has won statewide office since 1994. Tallarico is also getting some hefty donations from leftist billionaires, including George Soros and Reid Hoffman. Since his campaign launched back in September of 2025, he's raised $68.6 million, with $27 million raised in the first quarter of this year. That's the largest first quarter haul for a Senate candidate in modern U.S. politics. The state is experiencing a significant political shift. A majority of those that are moving here are from California. Since 2023, more than 100,000 California residents have relocated to Texas, the largest portion being Gen Zers. The results of a Marist poll conducted during September 17th over the 20th found that Gen Z backed Tallarico by a whopping 74%. Now you know what's going on. I'm Nikki Whaley on 660 AM The Answer.
2: Traffic Watch.
4: Accident over in Grapevine blocking the right lane, 121 west of DFW Airport northbound after 114. A 2-minute backup back to William D. Tate Avenue. Also, disabled vehicle cleared at 114 east of DFW Airport westbound at O'Connor Road. If you see any traffic problems, call 214-866-8888. I'm Justin Hill with your DFW traffic.
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16: It is the Alex Marlowe Show, and I'm glad you're here. It's going to be really action-packed here because we're expecting to hear from Steve Hilton any minute now. He's going to be calling in. We also have Senator Tim Scott joining us in the second half of the show. What's known as the bottom of the hour in the radio business, and Sean himself explained this to me. It's because the minute hand on the clock points down towards the bottom of the clock. That's why we call 30 minutes after the hour the bottom of the hour. This is a running bit on the show now because I can't believe I was on the radio for about 7, 8, 9 years before anyone pointed that out to me. So, but now I know that's what it is. And then the big question we've got to start the show today is, have you passed the bar exam? Because if you've not passed the bar exam, you have no right to be here. You should not be employable. At least that's what we're hearing about the new White House press secretary, Katie Zachariah, who got a degree in law from Pepperdine University, but may or may not have suggested she was a practicing attorney. And I don't know, but apparently she did not necessarily pass the bar exam. It seems like we're getting to the bottom of that. And people are saying she actually never passed it. And so apparently she took it and did not pass it. And it was at a point of her life where she was moving to China to do some work. Her husband was doing work there. They're going to live in Beijing for a while. They're going to do stuff and she's going to provide legal advice to a firm there, but it didn't necessarily necessitate passing the bar. And then she took it. I guess she didn't pass it. She was planning a wedding. And then she didn't end up going back and actually passing it. And so the question is, does this disqualify you for being the press flack for President Trump? And the answer, of course, is no. And this is just the latest hysteria. It is the latest thing that we'll all talk about for a day and a half. And then it will go away. Now, I will tell you, if she was dishonest on her resume, which I don't know if that's true or not, I don't know what the conversations were like with Susie Wiles, with President Trump. If she gave them the impression that she was some sort of a top flight attorney, then that could be a problem. But that's something that only a few people will know the truth on that one. But overall, the thought that failing the bar disqualifies you from holding public office. Well, I got news for you. As someone coming from California, this is going to disqualify Kamala Harris, who failed the bar her first time. And in particular, my favorite example with is Antonio Villaraigosa, who is the mayor of L.A. and could one day be the governor of California. Who knows? One day, a guy who ran the DNC. This is a guy who was known as Villaretardo, possibly because he failed the bar four times and never passed. So it's a he ran the DNC convention. I want to be clear on that. Jerry Brown failed the bar at some point. And of course, my favorite, Kim Kardashian. She did not pass. So she famously went to law school. Like, what is isn't the whole point of being rich and famous? So you don't have to do stuff like go to law school. So she gets rich and famous. She gets, I guess, some insecurity about herself, ends up getting a law degree, and then doesn't pass the bar. All right. So there you go. So that's what is the latest discussion. We're 19 days out from results day, not even election day. People are voting. And is the new press secretary who Trump obviously chose for media acumen? Hopefully she displays that. Wasn't the greatest press conference of all time or first one, but she's going to get another couple tries, I'm sure. But overall, that she, I guess, maybe exaggerated a touch about her ability to practice law. She lives in California also, or she'll be moving allegedly, according to reports, but she lives in California. The California bar is supposed to be hard. It's got a pretty high fail rate. And if you have distractions in your life, then I don't know what to tell you. This is just not a disqualifying thing. However, dishonesty could be. So I don't know if she was dishonest or not, but that'll be the real thing to watch, not whether or not she took the bar. All right. Keeping up with a 2-day streak that we've got going, I'm now going to get into some horrific economic numbers that came out. PPI over 6%. So 6.3% is the producer price index, which tracks all sorts of different gauges in our economy. And prices are just skyrocketing. They're skyrocketing. Goods are up 2.6 for the month, So that's a pretty high number for a year. And it's not all gas, it's services too. And this has got the markets in a very bad spot to start the day. And it could mean, I said yesterday, I don't think the Fed is necessarily going to raise. They've got a meeting coming up here very shortly. My prediction was they're not going to raise rates and they'll raise in December. Now, all of a sudden, it's on the table whether or not they're going to have to raise rates. So food is up, energy is up, and all of this is up more than it was up last month and worse than any of the prognostications, which were already not good. The predicted PPI number was going to be 5.4% and for the year, and then it came in at 6.3, which is way higher than already a bad number. And one thing that is noteworthy is the oil prices. Oil is going to be high for a while. It's going to be high for a while. It does. The markets are now operating as if we are in a forever war. And I don't know if we're in a forever war. Hopefully Operation Economic Fury is as effective as what I'm being told, both from reading available reports and what people tell me behind the scenes. It does feel like that they're very confident this is a great strategy. But overall, we are now, you know, 8-10 months into elevated gas prices, and the expectations are it's going to continue for a long time. And I am trying to get to the bottom of exactly what the level of oil flows through the Strait of Hormuz is right now, but it's too high. It's too low. It's too low, which is making the gas prices high. And another factor, which came up again on the show yesterday, the Houthis pummeling Saudi Arabia and no one helping them out, and Saudi Arabia not having not being able to sufficiently defend themselves in this regard is a major factor, because it's the second biggest oil producing country in the world is Saudi Arabia. And so if they are getting attacked by Iran backed Houthi militias, then this is going to be another thing that's going to jack up those prices. And so the question is, are we in a forever war, and will that be a narrative that it continues well into maybe the 2028 election cycle? Well, I don't know, but I'll tell you, if the Democrats are able to pull it off, despite their slate of absolutely horrific candidates in November, and are able to take both houses of Congress or run up the score pretty big in the House of Representatives so they can do all the sorts of crazy investigations, all of that is going to be because of this stuff. It's just a reality. I'm giving you the truth on the show. And again, could it be worth it legacy wise if it turns out that everyone who has knowledge of such things really does agree that it was worth it to take out the Iranian nuclear capabilities at this time? Maybe, but people are really feeling it, and there's not a lot of happy talk I can give them. I really can't give them a lot of good news aside from the drug prices, prescription drug prices coming down 5% since Trump was inaugurated. That's the best thing. That's what, if you are someone who's trying to lobby people to vote for Republicans, that's a good data point. And the zero border crossings is another good data point. There are positive things. The job market, incredibly stable, the most stable of the century. That is a good thing. Their wages are going up. That is a good thing. But overall, we are not in a good spot. We are not in a good spot when it comes to these economic numbers. So I hate to give you the bad news, but that is a fact. And how we're going to deal with that, I'll probably ask Tim Scott that when he comes on the show later on. All right. Which one is, guys, can you figure out which one is my CNN clip of Tallarico? I'm trying to figure out this one, but the media is actually trying to ask some pretty tough questions of some of these Democrats, and they keep stepping in it. And again, if Republicans win, look at things like this. Can we play cut 6, please, guys, of Angie Nixon, who's running in Florida?
11: I want her locked up and punished in jail for what she has done. And so, you know, we are going to continue to stomp on this campaign trail all across the state from the Panhandle to the Keys. And we're looking forward to them calling me senator on November 3rd.
17: You want your Republican opponent locked up?
11: You know, she, yeah, basically.
18: Yeah, we want her locked up. This is so crazy. This is so crazy. This is a person who's getting nominated by the Democrat Party for Senate in a state that was a purple state. And she's saying, I just flat out want to jail my opponent. It's a, where are all the people who call all of us fascists? Where are all of you? Where are all of you? Is there one person who's out there who's saying this is literal fascism? We're going to jail our political opponents for what? The crime of not being a Democrat? So this is the thing. Here's Zohra Mamdani. There's a really interesting race. This guy, Bruce Blakeman, is very close to Kathy Hochul for governor in New York. And I'll hopefully come back to this in the next couple weeks, maybe even on today's show. But this is how Mamdani talks about him. Cut 11, please.
19: So I think, you know, it is hard for anyone to keep up with all of the bigotry and racism that Bruce Blakeman exhibits on a regular basis. So I think that the governor did a good job, and I'll never fault someone for not being able to catch all of it, because that is a fool's errand when it comes to Bruce Blakeman.
18: He's responding to a debate between Blakeman and Hochul, where Blakeman wiped the floor with Hochul, and he did great stuff. I've got cuts. Hopefully I'll get to them. If not, I'll play them down the road, of him talking about how sanctuary policies and illegal immigration and pandering to illegals has hurt the state. And Mamdani admits he did not watch the debate. I'm not seeing it on the screen, guys. I got to see it on the screen. There was a debate where Mamdani was asked to weigh in. He weighed in saying the Republican was racist, even though he did not watch the debate. That's how insane we've gotten. All right, guys, this is huge. I need your help on this. I need your help on this because I want to save babies. This is a personal mission of mine, and we do it with Preborn. Preborn is a group that provides ultrasounds for girls and women who are considering aborting their baby. There's a very hot story right now on TikTok of a woman claiming that she is aborting her baby because it is a boy. The abortion industry, the abortion movement has gotten completely evil, completely insane. 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I want to see the number at the bottom, please. Thank you. 888-850-2229. 888-850-BABY. 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
4: In Grapevine, we have an accident. Two right lanes blocked. 121 west of DFW Airport northbound after 114. A 6 minute backup back to 360. Road construction, right lane closed. Loop 12 northbound at Trinity River, Elm Fork. If you see any traffic problems, call 214-866-8888. I'm Justin Hill with your DFW traffic.
1: A chance of thunderstorms this evening sometime after 10 p.m. Otherwise, cloudy, a low around 60 with some strong winds up to around 30 miles an hour. Cloudy in the morning tomorrow, should clear out by the afternoon. Strong wind gusts up to 40 miles an hour, a high of 66. Saturday, sunny skies, a high of 67. Sunday, sunny, a high of 72. And Monday, sunny skies, a high of 78. More of the Alex Marlowe Show coming up in a moment on 660 AM The Answer.
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0: right, this is an unbelievable one. I can't even believe this is happening, but NBC News from the famed NBC, Comcast, Universal, one of the most evil conglomerates in the world, Tom Yamas, who does not strike me as world's brightest news anchor, who I got to see him in person. I see why he's on TV. I met him at the White House State of the Union event this year. But it's not, I don't think, for his mental acuity. Actually taking the wood to Abdul El-Sayed. Can we play cut 15, please, guys?
1: Rogers now accusing Al-Sayed of lying in this interview when NBC's Kristen Welker asked about ties to the Islamist movement, the Muslim Brotherhood.
2: You don't have any ties?
3: No.
2: And your family doesn't?
3: No.
1: But newly revealed past tweets from Al-Sayed's half-sister appearing to call his answer into question.
4: These tweets have emerged now. Had an amazing talk with my mom about her activism in the Muslim Brotherhood during the early 70s while she was in college. Hashtag respect. My family has long been an MB. Let me finish. Praying for all my family that supports the MB in Egypt. Can you just explain it?
3: Yeah, Tom. It's funny to me. I was born in 1984, right, down the street in Rochester Hills. I was raised here in Michigan, went to the University of Michigan, rebuilt the health department in this city, led the health department in this county. And you want to ask me about what was happening in Egypt in 1970? Are you serious?
4: I get it, but you were asked a question and you gave an answer.
3: This is kind of like the same. Yeah, I'm telling you, like, I have no ties. We have no ties. Like,
4: so your mother had no ties?
3: I have never had these conversations with my mother. I wasn't raised by my mother.
4: So you were unaware?
3: But I'm just telling you that, like, you're using hearsay evidence from a tweet. Actually, she's not serious.
0: It's just a very smug answer, and I can't believe this got asked. And you know the memo is going to come down from all the people who are on the NBC board who are all mega donors to the Democrats. It's a huge subject. It was one of my big investigations in Breaking the News. My first book was looking at the people who run NBC and NBC, Comcast, Universal. And these are the most left-wing people imaginable. These are Democrat donors. These are people whose whole business model is heavily invested in the success of the Democrat Party. And you've got, all of a sudden, they're pointing out that he's got ties to the Muslim Brotherhood, which is terrorism adjacent. That's what it is. And so he needs to do a better job distancing themselves from it to, I think, win over a lot of Michiganders. And there are a lot of Michigan Jews as well. I think that's an important voter block there. And so very interesting to point that out. And also, I do think the smugness and the sanctimony in El-Sayed's response, he doesn't really take it seriously. He doesn't distance himself from it. He doesn't say, I disavow that group. I don't want anything to do with that group. He just says, hey, you're asking me. I was born in 1984 and I grew up here and my mom, I never talked to her about that sort of thing. Is that effective? I don't think it is. So that's why we need to continue with these economic headwinds. We need to continue to point out all the weaknesses in the Democrat campaigns. One of them is James Tallarico, who is a radical. He's a complete radical and a mental case, as I pointed out earlier in the week. Check out this cut of him on CNN 14, please, guys.
5: I think we have to build a pathway to citizenship for our neighbors who have been here for years and decades. They should pay a fine. They should pay back taxes. They should learn English. And if they can do all those things, I think they deserve a shot at joining our communities as full citizens.
0: So he wants a mass amnesty. That's what he wants. He wants a mass amnesty for illegal aliens. And this is a calling card of his campaign at this point. He wants even criminal illegal aliens. He wants them. These people are criminals by nature. And he wants a mass amnesty for them. How do people in Texas like that? You think that's going to go? Can I give you some advice from the state of California? It ruined the whole state. It ruined the whole state. That was the original sin of this state. You want to know why California's in trouble? It is the fact that we became a sanctuary. It is the fact that we are lawless. Because the sanctuary, not only did we flood the country with people who don't assimilate, who are drains on the system, on the healthcare system, they drive up prices of rent. Not only that stuff, not only are they expensive to educate, and we do want to educate them because we don't want people wandering the streets all day just because they just got here and they're going to put down roots. It sent a signal to the whole public that we are a lawless society, that we really, really don't care. Also on CNN, in this Tallarico cut, a Christian, this is on CNN, called him out for his biblical inaccuracy on abortion. Cut 7, please.
6: Just want to add that the Bible is not silent on abortion. There is the Ten Commandments, thou shalt not kill. And as Catholics, we take great insult, I guess, sometimes when it's spouted that way.
0: It's just amazing. I can't believe that happened on CNN. There's something happening here. And I don't know why, maybe, I don't know what's going on, but you get CNN back to back. CNN back to back is going with CNN and NBC back to back calling out Democrat candidates. I find that to be pretty remarkable that that's happening. Tallarico is all of a sudden doing press and he seems like he's fine now. Did we ever really get to the bottom of what happened to him for 12 days, 13 days, 15 days, whatever it was, he was gone? We never got an answer. I don't know if we even fully got it debunked that he wasn't in the insane asylum. I don't think he was there, to be honest. But I will tell you, flat out, that we did not get an accurate representation of what he was doing. It is completely bizarre, drop off the campaign trail with no explanation. He's a dishonest, slimy guy. He's the type of guy who says God is non-binary, even though God the Father is referred to Deuteronomy. God referred to he, him in the book of Genesis. He's nuts, and he should not be in the Senate. We'll be right back. Many fantasies were learned.
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15: Good afternoon, partly cloudy skies, 85 degrees. I'm Nikki Whaley. President Trump held a rally in Montana yesterday, his latest GOP midterm stop. Here's more from Mark Mayfield.
16: Appearing in the city of Kalispell, Trump urged the audience to support the state's Republican candidates.
17: And we're going to elect a true American patriot, a fantastic man, a great guy, Aaron Flint.
16: Flint is running to represent Montana's 1st Congressional District. Trump went on to tell supporters to pretend he's on the ballot, saying the last time Democrats were in power, they gave the country the worst inflation in American history. Earlier in the day, Trump told a crowd in Bullhead City, Arizona, to back the Republican nominee for governor, Congressman Andy Biggs. Trump's midterm blitz continues with future stops planned in Kentucky, Kansas, and North Carolina.
15: Anthropic is reporting a third quarter revenue bump as it prepares to go public. Here's Tammy Trujillo.
18: The AI startup says revenue rose to $16.8 billion. That's up 45% from $11.5 billion in the second quarter. Wednesday's earnings report comes ahead of Anthropic's highly anticipated initial public offering, which is expected as soon as next month. It could see a record $2 trillion valuation.
15: And Netflix is laying off about 6% of its workforce. It's the largest round of layoffs since 2022. Now you know what's going on. I'm Nikki Whaley on 660 AM, The Answer.
19: Traffic Watch.
20: In Grapevine, we have an accident. Two right lanes blocked. 121 west of DFW Airport northbound after 114. A 6-minute backup back to 360. Road construction, right lane closed. Loop 12 northbound at Trinity River, Elm Fork. If you see any traffic problems, call 214-866-8888. I'm Justin Hill with your DFW traffic.
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21: 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Just ask Michelle.
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0: Don't miss one of the most powerful documentaries of the year, Can You Hear Me Now?, featuring Charlie Kirk. 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All right, it's a pleasure to have Steve Hilton on with me, candidate for governor in California. And he's become a friend over the campaign, I would say, one of the bright lights in a state that doesn't have many. Let's start with that premise, Steve. Is California salvageable?
26: It is, because the things that we need to do to change California compared to what you might need to do in some other places are pretty straightforward and it's pretty basic. We got to stop the government doing so much and doing so many stupid things. The truth is we got every advantage in this state. We got the best weather. We got amazing natural beauty. We got incredible talent, energy, entrepreneurs, a kind of tradition of disruptive business building, whether that goes back over a century to Hollywood or the tech industry now. We got the finest agricultural land anywhere in the world. We can grow anything, do anything, make anything, produce anything, except we've ended up with this bloated nanny state bureaucratic government bossing us around from morning till night, charging us a fortune, the highest taxes in the country to pay for it, telling you how to run your business, how to raise your kids, what kind of car to drive, what kind of tires to use on the car you drive, on and on. In other words, the answer is stop doing it. Leave us alone, and then the rest will be taken care of by the innate strengths of California. But it all starts with changing the political dynamic. So that's the real question. Can we elect someone who's going to push back on the cost and craziness coming out of Sacramento? The only hope, the only choice is this governor's race. That's the only achievable change right now. There's a two-thirds majority that Democrats have in both chambers of the state legislature. I'm working very hard with my friends and colleagues there to try and break that supermajority. But that's not going to happen this year, most likely. That'll take two, three, maybe even four cycles to make that progress. But we can win this governor's race. That's a massive blow against this disastrous one-party rule. And as governor, I would be able to make some big changes quickly.
0: So you've got a shirt on that says "Just Try It." There's a logo behind you that says "Just Try It." I think it's a great slogan, but I want you to explain it.
26: So look, it's very simple. We can't win this election with Republican votes alone. We're doing well there. We've got a very strong and an energized Republican supporter base now, and partly because of the energetic and very visible campaign I've been running. I've been to every one of our 58 counties nonstop, getting people fired up. But We know that we've got to get Democrats and independents also to vote for us. And there's a simple message to the, I mean, look, the practical things I'm offering, everyone supports in California pretty much. Your first 150 grand tax-free, $3 gas, capping vehicle registration at $73. Simple practical things that would make everyone's lives better. And there's many more like that. But there's a barrier for people, which is, oh, I don't know. Yes, we need a change. Yes, I like what Steve Hilton's talking about, but I don't know if I can vote Republican. I don't know if I can vote for someone endorsed by President Trump. And it's, we're very directly saying to people, look, we get it. I understand. But we've had 16 years of doing it one way, 16 years of total one-party rule. Isn't it time to try something different? Just try it. Just try it for 4 years and see what the outcome would be. We can't keep doing the same thing and expect a different result. So just try it gets to the kind of emotional component of voting, which is also very important.
0: It so fits with something I say in the show all the time, which is, how are we doing? Like, we have to check in on some of our experiments. And if they're not going well, we are allowed to reverse course. Part of the human experience. We get to do this. It's what separates us from the animals. Like, we are able to stop doing the bad behavior and to change our behavior. You guys put out a poll, an internal poll, showing you within 5%, which is a amazing thing, if it's even remotely close to that. Tell us what you are hearing from the voters. Tell us about where you think the race is at this time.
26: Well, I want to be really transparent with people, because there's, you know, people see all sorts of polls going on, and there's a real divergence, honestly, between what you might call the establishment polls that have been doing polling in California for many, many years now. Public Policy Institute of California, Berkeley Institute of Government, and they come out regularly with these polls. They have the same model of who shows up, the electorate. The model of the electorate that you assume for your poll determines your answer. And so they assume the same kind of Republican turnout we've had for the last 20 years. And that's why the gap in those polls is still, you know, the same we've had for the last 20 years, about 20 points. But the polls that have been done more in the moment, as it were, not just ours, but for campaigns for some of the ballot initiatives like the billionaires tax, anti-billionaires tax campaign and so on, all of those show a race that's much closer to 10 points in that range of 6-point lead for the Democrat, 8-point lead, 10-point lead. In other words, around 10 points or under. That is a very bridgeable gap, particularly in a state where, and what I'm hearing in answer to your question is, literally every day people come up to me and say, many times a day, I'm a lifelong Democrat, but this year I'm voting for you because we got to have a change. We need some balance. Many of them say, I'm not telling anyone because it's California. And so I honestly don't know. I feel very confident that what I said right at the beginning of this race is still true, that it's going to be very difficult to win, but not impossible. And because there is a chance, we got to fight with everything we've got so that we can actually turn this state around, which will benefit not just everyone in California, but the whole country, if we try and get California back in the land of common sense and sanity.
0: So, Steve Hilton, I know you've got about a minute left before you got to run, and I know you're on the trail. You're going to all sorts of different places today, but give me your agenda if you get to Sacramento. You're working with, there's going to be a lot of Democrats there. What are things that you would take on right away in contrast to what you think we might see from Javier Becerra if he gets in?
26: Look, I've talked about some of the specific policy pledges, and we'll work hard to deliver them, particularly the tax cut, because the quickest way of getting more money in people's pockets to deal with the cost of living crisis and so on is for the government to take less money out. But the real mission, honestly, that I will have is turning around our business climate, because it's a catastrophe. Businesses are leaving every single day, week. You hear these announcements. We've got the highest unemployment rate in the country, the highest poverty rate. We are so uncompetitive. We've got to stop driving business out of California and get to a point where we've got lower taxes, less regulation, less litigation. Just make it right now we're considered to be the most hostile business climate in the country. If we don't turn that around, we're going to have real economic problems of a very serious nature in California. So that's going to be the central mission.
0: Indulge me one more question, because I brought this up earlier in the show, that we are a test case for how overwrought illegal immigration, making it so that the border was flooded. I'm not saying they're all bad people that got here, Steve, but we couldn't sustain it as a state. It didn't work.
26: Exactly.
0: Talk to us where that fits into your platform.
26: Well, for example, one of the ways that we're going to reduce the budget, which is bloated, totally out of control, it's now double what it was 10 years ago, is to stop the totally unfair policy that Newsom introduced of taxing hardworking Californians who can barely afford their health care in order to give free health care to illegal immigrants. That's going to end. And that is within the discretion of the governor. And there's so many other areas like that where you've got vast amounts of money going into things that benefit people who shouldn't even be here in the first place. And right across the welfare state that's got so bloated in California. So it's a really big part of the fundamental mission, which is to reduce taxes and government bloat.
0: Steve Hilton, tell us where we can go to keep up with your campaign and to find you on the trail.
26: Thank you, Alex. It's stevehiltonforgovernor.com, F-O-R, stevehiltonforgovernor.com. And follow us on social media and share what we put out, because that's the right now we got to get the word out. If everybody who wants change in California actually comes and votes for it, we can win this election. So at Steve Hilton X for everything we're putting out.
0: The ads have been fantastic. I'll be enthusiastically voting for you. I can vote at any point because they already send you the ballot, which is a whole nother conversation, which I could talk to you about. But I'll let you run, Steve. Come back before the election, please, one more time.
26: Absolutely.
0: If you don't mind. Thanks to your team as well.
26: Great to see you. Thanks, man.
0: Thank you. I want to play this cut. This is L.A. City Councilwoman Imelda Padilla. This is what she says to LAPD to warn illegals before ICE raids. Cut eight, please.
1: What can your department do to do more to warn us, to warn the business community that outside of our LA borders, coming in from Inglewood, coming in from Antelope Valley, I don't know, you can warn us so that we can warn our folks in the spirit of your loyalty to the city of Los Angeles?
2: So you're asking me to warn you about an enforcement action being taken by another agency before it happens?
1: Yeah.
2: Yeah, we can't do that.
1: Why not?
2: That would be obstruction of justice. You may want to talk to the city attorney about that.
0: That's unbelievable. She's flat out asked the LAPD to warn illegals before ICE raids. That's what they think are the problems in this state. That is a massive deficit, has massive crime wave, massive homelessness. I asked Hilton what he's doing today off air, and he said he's going around and he's got a garbage truck out. And he's talking about the garbage issues. And we're not good about the garbage. I'm working on a big investigation about how a local garbage dump relative to where I live has been shut down due to overregulation because there's like 17 regulatory bodies in California. I'll do a big podcast on this when the piece comes out, but it's an amazing thing that I've been working on. And so my trash, which used to go 10 minutes from my house to get dropped off at this dump, now has to get trucked 3 hours away because of overregulation. The state is run by completely insane people, and we do need to try something different. It is just a fact. We need to try something different. And what's noteworthy is that what does our governor do? He goes around the world podcasting, talking trash about President Trump, using a bunch of foul language, doesn't solve a single problem, doesn't care. He's just using the office of the governor to campaign for the next office, and that's what's going on. This crop of Democrats, you've never seen someone worse. Daria Leza Avila Chevalier, who is going to be a congresswoman, it appears. Let's play cut one of her, please, guys.
3: What is the rap sheet for this person that Jessica Tisch is alleging is this criminal, and that like the ICE apprehension was valid for that perspective?
4: You know, I was just so angry as I was listening to it. I've like gone back to her remarks to make sure that I was like correct in our our statement about it, but like to me it doesn't even matter. Police Commissioner Tisch came out like, I understand that it is her role to provide more information and that is why she comes to these press conferences, but rather than condemn ICE, rather than condemn the shooting or the events that had just taken place, she started to villainize Oscar.
0: Yeah, so she's likely going to be the congresswoman for New York, representing New York, and doesn't think that felons' criminal history matters. I got a chance now because we have a second here. I want to play this cut of Bruce Blakeman, who's running for governor in New York against Kathy Hochul, just completely torching her for her sanctuary policies. Cut 12, please.
5: Kathy, it never would have happened but for your sanctuary policy. You have invited criminals to come into our state and prey on our communities. And now you won't let local law enforcement cooperate with ICE in an orderly way like we did in my county. We didn't have any incidents in my county. because we were allowed to cooperate with local law enforcement, but you took that tool away. The reason why that happened is because of you, Kathy Hochul.
0: All right. That's good. It's a look, the contrast is so clear between which sides are offering what. Democrats have gotten so radical. Republicans just try and do common sense stuff. All right. One thing that I do, part of my routine, part of how I unwind, part of how I treat my family is I cook. I'm the dinner cook in the house, and I've got a new device that I'm using called the My Grilly, invented by Matt, the My Grilly guy. It's an amazing way to grill almost anything you can think of. 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
20: Over in Richardson, we have an accident. Two left lanes block 75 southbound approaching Spring Valley Road. A 3-minute backup back to Gatlin Parkway. Also, road construction blocking the left lane on 75 northbound at 635 LBJ Freeway with a 4-minute backup back to Royal Lane. If you see any traffic problems, call 214-866-8888. I'm Justin Hill with your DFW traffic.
15: Chance of thunderstorms tonight, about a 40% chance after about 10 p.m. Otherwise, gusty winds up to 30 miles an hour, cloudy, low of 60. Wind gusts up to 40 miles an hour tomorrow. Cloudy, a high of 66. Sunny skies on Saturday, a high of 67. Sunday, sunny, a high of 72. On Monday, sunny skies, a high of 78. Tuesday, sunny, a high of 77. And Wednesday, sunny, a high of 86. 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
6: All rise.
7: The state of Texas versus Juan and Mary Sanchez. The charge? Child abuse. For refusing to recognize their son as a girl.
8: Sounds insane, right? Well, Gina Hinojosa supports the radical policy of taxpayers paying for sex change surgery for kids and the assault on parental rights. And Hinojosa believes schools should be able to transition children behind their parents' backs. But that's just the beginning. Gina Hinojosa supports allowing boys and girls sports and in their locker rooms. It's gross, unfair, and harmful to girls. And what does Gina Hinojosa say about it? Listen to this.
9: I really don't understand how girls would be hurt by this. A threat to our little girls that doesn't exist.
8: Gina Hinojosa, radical, dangerous. We cannot allow her to become governor of Texas.
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0: All right, shout out to the team. Thanks for all your help today. Guys, I'm going to bring in Senator Tim Scott right now from South Carolina. Senator, it's great to have you on, and time is always short. We have someone of your stature on with me, and I want to go through as many races as we can in the brief time we got. The road to the majority for the Republicans. I'm feeling pretty good about the Senate, but let's talk about some of the key states. I'll throw a couple out at you, and I would love to get your thoughts on it. Let's start with Iowa. This is an odd one for me. This should be a red state, but I'm not feeling too sure about this one. What's going on there?
6: Yeah, so it's a competitive race without any question. Ashley Hinson's doing a really good job. She's running against a guy named Turek, who has never seen a tax increase he doesn't like. He's out of step with Iowans. So good news in that race. The closer we get to the finish line, the better we look. I think that's fantastic news. Ashley Hinson is doing a really good job. She will finish well. Iowa will remain red to its core.
0: Okay, Alaska, the Democrats are literally cheating in this race. And I feel like this is the most underrated story in politics this year. The Democrats are trying to rig an election by putting up a fake Dan Sullivan. What's the status of this race?
6: Yeah, going really well right now. Mary Peltola is just a terrible candidate and seems like not a good human being. Frankly, when the New York Times comes out against a liberal, that says a lot. It doesn't happen almost ever. And the story after story running against Mary about Mary Peltola because of the way she treats her staff, the way she talks about kids with special needs, the way that she talks about women and abortions. I mean, she's just so over everything that it's helping Dan Sullivan. Dan Sullivan, a former Marine, serving well, doing well, and will remain the senator for the great state of Alaska.
0: I think you're right, but it shouldn't be as close as it is.
6: It should not, no doubt.
0: Ohio's a really tough one where the incumbent Husted is actually has less name recognition than the challenger Sherrod Brown, who does this fake populist routine. Give me the state of that race.
6: Yeah. When you've been in office for 50 years, thank God Bernie Moreno kicked him out of office. Yeah, the good news for us is that the more you hear about Sherrod Brown, the less you like him.
0: Yes.
6: I can say that from personal experience. John Husted is doing a very good job. Will close well. The biggest issue there seems to be affordability. No doubt that Ohioans, like most Americans, are suffering under the bad decisions of the Joe Biden era, 9% inflation. Trump has brought it down. We just need to tell the story and create the contrast.
0: Totally.
6: Sherrod Brown not coming back to the Senate.
0: And he's also not the moderate that he says he is. He was just saying he's going to block
6: it. So liberal.
0: Yeah, every Trump judicial appointment, he says he's going to block it, which is just that would have been unthinkable for a far-left Democrat just a decade ago, and then now we're here.
6: Yeah, he makes the Democrat Socialists of America look conservative.
0: Yeah. Okay, tell me about
6: Maine. That's how bad off he is. Troy Jackson. You know, Alex, Troy Jackson has a cousin problem that we should talk about when we have more time.
0: We should talk about it. Talk about it, please, sir.
6: Listen, the guy has had to father some kids with his cousin. That's a problem, number one. Number two, he says he would have run as a communist. He has anger issues that spills out toxically towards women. This guy's economic policy is to the left of Abdul El-Sayed, and Abdul El-Sayed wants Medicare for all in Michigan. So when you think about Maine and Troy Jackson, he is out of favor with Mainers because he's outside of his own mind.
0: Okay, tell me about Michigan.
6: Michigan, Abdul El-Sayed might be the most dangerous, radical, weird guy running for the Senate ever. Here's a person who wants to abolish ICE, defund the police, open prisons. He says that football is racist and doesn't like the Detroit Lions or the University of Michigan football team. I mean, come on, man. And then he gets into a fight with one of the most important figures in all of football in the state of Michigan. We need to make sure he stays in Michigan and never comes to the United States Senate floor.

0: She does. The number one issue in Minnesota is corruption and fraud, and a growing issue of concern is gang violence, all led by the Somalis. The good news for us is we have the right person in Michelle Tafoya running against the wrong person in Peggy Flanagan, who is absolutely responsible for the disaster we see in the administration in Minnesota around the Somali fraud and no accountability whatsoever. Let's elect Michelle Tafoya and bring Minnesota to the red column.
1: They really have such terrible candidates. Senator, I got 15 seconds. Your final pitch to the audience.
0: Listen, if you want to save the America that we all love, you got to vote for Republicans and maintain the firewall. My story is not possible, Alex, outside of America. Our people are good. The people who want to change us, they want to change the very DNA of what it means to be American. They're called Democrat Socialists of America.
1: Brilliant, Tim Scott. Go in peace to love and serve the Lord. Thanks, everyone.
0: God bless. Amen.
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8: With SRN News, I'm Bob Agnew in Washington. President Trump tried to boost the GOP in the final works before the midterms.
9: We're going to elect a strong Republican majority in the House and Senate, and I think we have a really good chance.
8: And that prediction from President Trump last night as he hosted a campaign rally in Bullhead City, Arizona. Meanwhile, today from the Rose Garden, he says he's seen great enthusiasm from Republicans as he travels to all of these rallies around the country.
9: These are rallies that nobody's ever seen. You had to see the crowd in Arizona yesterday and the crowd in Montana.
8: Week 6 of the NFL season set to get underway tonight with Thursday night football in Denver. The Broncos set to host the Seattle Seahawks. Both teams are 3-2 on the year so far. Kickoff set for

0: 8:15 Eastern Time tonight. In just a few minutes from the closing bell on Wall Street, the Dow Jones Industrial Average is doing well. This is SRN News.
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2: Good afternoon. Partly cloudy skies, 87 degrees. I'm Nikki Whaley. State grant money is no longer allowed to pay for flock cameras and other license plate readers. Texas Comptroller Don Huffine signed an executive order Tuesday that prohibits cities and police departments from using state grants to buy the cameras or do business with companies that provide license plate reading systems. Huffine says it's unconstitutional for the state to keep track of law-abiding citizens who are going about their daily lives. His move comes at the time of nationwide pushback against the devices. The Dallas police are addressing concerns that flock cameras are an invasion of privacy. Sergeant Adam Reinhardt said this week that the data captured by the cameras is not stored on a computer forever. It gets deleted once a year. And he says when an officer tries to access a photo, they have to put in a name and a case number as a way to prevent misuse. A school bus driver in the town of Melissa is facing child sex charges. Philip Bates was caught collecting a huge stash of kiddie porn. He was taken into custody this week by the McKinney Police Department. The school district says he's been fired. They said in a statement there's no evidence that the kids from the district were victims. Now you know what's going on. I'm Nikki Whaley on 660 AM The Answer.
1: Traffic Watch.
3: Over in Richardson, we have an accident. Two left lanes block 75 southbound approaching Spring Valley Road. A 3-minute backup back to Gatlin Parkway. Also, road construction blocking the left lane on 75 northbound at 635 LBJ Freeway with a 4-minute backup back to Royal Lane. If you see any traffic problems, call 214-866-8888. I'm Justin Hill with your DFW traffic.
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7: 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Chief Justice Jimmy Blacklock says that starts with judges applying the law as written, so the rules don't change depending on who walks into the courtroom. But fairness also means a court system that works for the people it serves. 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Because a case should be decided on the facts and the law, not on who can afford the longest fight. Texas courts belong to the people. That means judges should be accountable, rules should be clear, and the system should be accessible to those who rely on it. For Blacklock, equal justice means more than a principle. 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

0: Stocks Now app. He's president of Gunderson Capital Management. Here is professional money manager, Bill Gunderson.
1: And welcome to the Thursday, the sky is falling edition. Oh, some think so, but it really isn't. But it is the sky is falling-like attitude that has gripped the tech sector right now. And it's the fourth time in the last several months where we've had a 10% correction or more. So that's kind of crazy. Some crazy volatility going on. This is the Best Stocks Now show. This is Bill Gunderson, professional money manager, president of Gunderson Capital Management. I'm here with Barry Kite, our chartered financial analyst, our certified financial planner. And he will give us a little update on the hot PPI print today. I thought it was pretty bad. It was a lot hotter than the CPI yesterday, which was like 0.1% higher than expected. The funny thing is here is the tremendous rally in the bond market today, which is driving interest rates down. Maybe that's a flight to safety. Or is it, you know, there's demand. Once that level got up around the mid-fives on the 10-year, here came the demand. Well, yesterday we had a hotter-than-expected CPI report. The NASDAQ was down 2% almost yesterday, but the AI stocks were more in the 3 to 5% range to the downside. The S&P was down 1.1% yesterday, and we're following on with that today. You know, fear is probably the strongest emotion out there. Just think back whenever you've been gripped by fear. Oh, I can think of being in a cave, you know, at one time. They turned all the lights off down in that cave. Oh, my gosh. I can think of being on an airplane when there was extreme turbulence. I could remember being out fishing with my father off of Pismo Beach, and all of a sudden the swell came up. We were in a little 19-foot center console boat with an outboard engine, and the swells were about they grew to about 16 feet, 15 feet. We didn't have, like, you know, the weather tracking and predictions back then that we have today. And, boy, I remember gripping that steering wheel and just praying to God that we get back to the port. The safety of the breakwaters and out of that boat and onto dry land. Well, you know, fear dissipates quickly also. And we've recently had a lesson in fear in the bond market. And one would think that interest rates were going to go to 10% on the five-year. There was no stopping it. And before long, we'd have mortgage rates at 10%. But, you know, there's this funny thing called greed that eventually starts to creep in. There's this funny thing called demand that starts to creep in. And we're seeing that lesson in the bond market. I don't know, Barry. Only time will tell. But I called a bottom in the

0: bond market last Thursday.
1: Yeah, during that auction.
0: I think.
1: Yeah, it was after
0: we
1: that
0: caught
1: auction.
0: The bottom.
1: Yeah, right.
0: I didn't write an article. I've been right 5 out of 5 times on the equities market. I've never made a market call on the bond market,
1: yeah,
0: but I did verbally.
1: Yeah, those articles aren't as exciting if you're going to write a
0: yeah.
1: You're going to talk about a dry article if we're writing about it.
0: Yeah, we'll have to try one sometime, you know, because there are a lot of income investors out there, and the interest rates are very highly watched, and it is a massive market, the bond market, and a lot of people have a lot of money in these bond funds, which are doing well right now, but over time they've done very poor. So anyway, we have a little follow-on of that fear today, and it's funny because the fear spreads. We had that hot CPI report yesterday, but we got a rally in the bond market. And today there's a hellacious rally in the bond market, but the sell-up in AI was gruesome. It seemed to center around a company by the name of CoreWeave, and we're going to get to that in a moment, and all the debt that CoreWeave has taken on. But I'm here to say that CoreWeave is an anomaly. AMD is not CoreWeave, okay? Taiwan Semiconductor is not CoreWeave. NVIDIA is not CoreWeave. CoreWeave is, you know, a very highly leveraged company that
1: seems to
0: go to the well, right?
1: Yeah, has no earnings, by the way.
0: No.
1: Right. So.
0: And to paint the whole AI sector with a broad brush because of CoreWeave seems a little bit on the ridiculous side. But, you know, the market does that. So why do I bring up CoreWeave? Well, CoreWeave was down 15% yesterday. And other highly leveraged companies, SoftBank, Oracle, not so much the equity itself, but the bonds that those companies have issued. CoreWeave's bond yield surged toward 15% yesterday. You could have stepped in and bought a bond in CoreWeave and locked in a 15% yield. I wouldn't have done that, but that's where it went. I don't know where they were originally issued at. I think they're down 80% since they issued those bonds. If you hold them to maturity, hopefully CoreWeave will be around to pay back the principal. But when a bond yield jumps that much, it signals that bond investors are demanding significantly more compensation for risk, which obviously raised concerns about CoreWeave's ability to finance its massive AI data center expansion. And CoreWeave's business model requires huge amounts of borrowed money to buy NVIDIA GP. It's almost like, remember MicroStrategy, which changed its name to Strategy, and Michael Saylor was issuing bonds so he could buy Bitcoin. Barry, you know, the idea is you borrow money at 6 or 7%, you turn around and buy Bitcoin, and you earn 15, 20%. That all works out good until Bitcoin starts to drop. And then you're left holding the debt. But CoreWeave has a very similar type of model. A social media discussion led by Chamath Palihapitiya. I always have a hard time pronouncing his name. But he
1: I'm
0: is.
1: Glad you tackle those.
0: Yeah, he's the guy that owns the company that has the naming rights on the Los Angeles Rams. Brand new stadium. SoFi.
1: Yeah.
0: And he owns other companies, so he knows a little bit about debt. But he led a discussion bringing attention to CoreWeave, and Elon Musk even chimed in on it on this path that CoreWeave was taking. And that spread a lot of fear to the rest of the AI sector, which is vulnerable to fear. Very vulnerable to fear because of the outsized rally and the outsized dominance that it's had in the market here in 2026. And, you know, a lot of that performance happened in the first 4 or 5 months of this year, really like the first quarter of this year. And after that hot first quarter that we had, we lightened up a lot. we took a lot of profit. We still hold a pretty heavy cash position because things went up so quickly. And then there's been a couple of corrections where we've bought back in, but we still hold a lot of cash, you know, just due to valuations and whatnot, and wanting to hold on to those gains that we were sitting on from earlier this year. But now this fear, you know, has spread throughout the entire AI sector. Like, okay, AI spending is done. It's over. Pack it up and go home. It's over. Well, I don't think that's the case. But I do think you don't want to own a stock like CoreWeave. I think you want to own a stock like NVIDIA and Taiwan Semiconductor, which had phenomenal reports today. ASML, a phenomenal report yesterday. Yet all of these stocks are under pressure. You throw out the baby with the bathwater. That's the way it works in the stock market. Okay, and it's not helping that, and I'll have you comment on this one, Barry. PPI inflation sees its biggest monthly advance since March of 2022. Did you have a chance to dig into that report? I did not. I was busy.
1: I was you know, kind of wrapped up in the CoreWeave story. But yeah, I mean, the PPI increased 1.3% in September. It was hotter than expected. You had a March 2022 highest was 1.7%. So not quite what we were at 2022, but it's highest.
0: Yeah,
1: it's
0: and when we come back, point out the culprits, would you?
1: Right, we'll do it.
0: Okay, all right, we'll be right back.

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1: Hello, this is Barry Kite with Gunderson Capital. 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

0: And welcome back here to the second quarter of the Best Docs Now radio show. And we have another sell-off in AI today. And you know, I mean, you would think right now, as fear grips this sector, it's going to go down every day until December 31st. Well, I think you're going to see a hellacious rally in the good stocks in that sector at some point in time. I can't tell you when, as we're looking at the charts, comes in. But there are no other stocks out there that have the kind of fundamentals and the growth that these stocks are experiencing right now. Okay, back to the PPI inflation report. Do we have a culprit?
1: Yeah, well, it's the same culprit it was, you know, with the CPI report,
0: so, yes.
1: Right? Energy. And, you know, for the month of September, you had a rise of 10.8% in energy prices. And this has been a, you know, kind of a theme. I mean, we go back to, you know, just read off the monthly numbers since 2026, and you'll notice once the Iran conflict started, then these numbers started ticking up. So in January, energy was actually down 1.7%. February, up 2%. March, which is when the conflict began, up 10.5%. April, up 7.1%. May, 8.2%. June, where we had a ceasefire, ceasefire in May, which trickled into the numbers in June, minus 6.8%. July, minus 1.7%. And now, as things, you know, there's really been no end in sight for the last 2 months. You had August up 4.5%, and then in September up 10.8%. So it shows you that, you know, essentially, you know, over half of these increases in CPI and PPI are focused around, you know, primarily gasoline, whether it's gasoline or diesel. I mean, egg prices, for example, I think are down 39% this.
0: I think I'll go get some bacon and eggs this morning to celebrate.
1: So
0: I could use it.
1: This is what we've been looking at, right? Where we've said, you know, at some point you're going to have some resolution in some form or fashion in Iran and in the Strait of Hormuz. You know, when that's occurring, we don't know, but it's in the world's best economic interest for that to happen. And at some point, you know, the powers that be will figure something out there. And these prices are going to come down, just like I said they did in, you know, dropped 6.8% in June when we had, a bit of a ceasefire for a bit. So, you know, we're continuing to see, we follow oil very closely. We're back to that kind of elevated range that we've been in. I think we got back, you know, at one point, I think we got back down to like $69 a barrel for WTI. And so it's a, you know, it's kind of a waiting game. It doesn't feel great when you're looking at your portfolio and these AI names are dropping as they are, but the fact is, you know, what's the story that's going to build some of these companies, you know, build these back up from where we are right now? And, you know, thankfully we're in earnings season, right, Bill? So we're going to get earnings for these companies that are going to, hopefully, put in a bottom for them and you know, can have them continue back to the path where they've been.
0: Yes, and you know, the other issue we have with gas prices today. It continues to be diesel. Diesel's the problem. And our friend Zelensky in Ukraine is defying Trump and is attacking, is vowing to attack the diesel refineries once again in Russia. After Trump made a deal with Putin to ramp up production, which Zelensky didn't like, and in the interim, Zelensky's getting attacked by Russia, their electrical grid, so... That's a more difficult problem. I don't know which problem is more difficult to solve, the Strait of Hormuz or the Russia-Ukraine war, but that's also pressuring diesel prices. And again, all of that inflation, most of it is coming from something that is very hard to predict. We could get a settlement of some sort before the midterm elections, some kind of agreement with Iran, which seems to be elusive. I don't think Iran wants to help Trump at all. And they're probably that's probably a difficult one to achieve. But anything can happen in that market right now. But you know, it's not really impacting the economy. The initial jobless claims 199,000. We're still under 200,000. The retail sales came in very strong again today, but it was mostly at the gas station.
1: Yeah, that's the trick. That's the trick when you get some when you've got elevated gas prices, you can have you know retail sales kick up because folks are spending more at the pump. So the bump in retail sales are you know, they're not buying the fun stuff, right? They're buying
0: the beef jerky, what you need.
1: Yeah, they're
0: the
1: buying
0: the Slim
1: what you
0: Jims.
1: Need. Right.
0: Empire State Manufacturing Index hits its highest level in almost 5 years. As I travel back and forth between you know South Carolina and an office that I have here in New York City. New York City is booming. It's just absolutely booming with the cranes and the conversions, offices to condos, everything. It's crazy. Treasury yields tumble. There's the story. But you could also argue that there's a flight to safety. Where does the AI money go? The gobs of AI money, the profits that are being taken, you know, at this point in the game, where does that money go? Does it go into the very attractive bond yield as an alternative? Yes. And the alternatives that I see, and I wouldn't get too excited about the alternatives because I've seen, this is the fourth sell-off in the chips we've seen so far in the last several months. And every time I've seen the money go into either deep cyclicals, Dow-like stocks. So the Dow's in rally mode right now. There's no question about it. But this time around, I'm seeing the large pharmaceuticals on the receiving end. Even like Johnson & Johnson, I've seen AbbVie, I've seen Pfizer. Merck, Lilly's on fire today. It's up another 4.1%. Abbott Labs, a lot of the large pharmaceuticals seem to be on the receiving end right now. Even the insurance companies. And they've had their moment in the sun about six times this year, Barry. Progressive, Travelers, etc. And you're tempted, you know, to go in there. But immediately the buying comes back into the AI stocks, and who wants to own Travelers at that point in the game or Progressive Insurance Flow, FLOMO, fear of missing out, I guess, on the insurance stocks. But that's just the pattern I've seen, and I think the pattern is going to repeat itself at some point in time. I think the money will go flowing out of those safe havens, although there are some good drug stocks out there right now. And back into the AMDs and the NVIDIAs and the ASMs of the world. We'll be right back.

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1: Good afternoon. Scattered clouds, 87 degrees. I'm Nikki Whaley. A new report claims the Trump administration is trying to build a case against Congresswoman Ilhan Omar that would get her deported. Michael Kastner has the story.
2: The Minnesota Democrats' Washington, D.C. area home was searched by federal agents on Monday, who were reportedly seeking evidence of fraud and false statements in immigration paperwork, among other things. On Wednesday, the Wall Street Journal cited U.S. officials as saying the probe was aimed at building a case to strip her of her U.S. citizenship and ultimately deport her. Omar was born in Somalia in 1982 and came to the U.S. with her family in 1995.
1: Drivers need to do a better job of slowing down or moving over to safeguard stranded drivers and first responders. Here's Rory O'Neill.
3: While 90% of drivers claim they slow down and move over to make way for broken down cars, tow trucks, and police, the AAA Foundation for Traffic Safety says less than two-thirds actually do. About a third of drivers are unaware if their state even has a move over law. In the last year alone, AAA says 15 of their service providers were struck and killed in slowdown move-over-related incidents.
1: Now you know what's going on. I'm Nikki Whaley on 660 AM The Answer.
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4: In Arlington, westbound 20 near Little Road, an accident has the right lane blocked. Traffic's moving slow from Park Springs. There is a five-minute delay traveling through the area. And then in Rockwall, eastbound 30 at Horizon, construction closes the right lane, causing almost a 15-minute delay from Bass Pro. I'm Junior Caruso with your DFW traffic.
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7: What do we really know about James Tallarico? 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
8: defending trans Texans is something we have to do every day.
7: Tallarico supported using taxpayer dollars for sex change surgeries on young children, claimed denying your child's gender identity is abusive, said the trans community needs abortion care too, and even called Jesus a radical feminist and said God is non-binary.
8: Defending trans Texans is something we have to do every day.
7: But it gets worse. James Tallarico voted to allow biological men access to women's bathrooms in schools and for biological boys to play in girls' sports, saying some things are more important than fair competition in sports.
8: Defending trans Texans is something we have to do every day.
7: Radical liberal James Tallarico. 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

0: Welcome back here to the second half of the Best Stocks Now show. You know, one of the other reasons for, I think, the extreme volatility we've seen here in the chip stocks, that South Korea situation with SK Hynix and the leverage going on with that, you know, that has nothing to do with a solid company like AMD or Taiwan Semiconductor, which, by the way, that's going to be my next item here, is I want to go over this quarter and I want to go through the quantum characteristics that Taiwan Semiconductor has right now. It's just hard for me to see this stock continue to sell off, and I'm seeing buying coming into TSM right now. You said, Barry, that this could be a buying opportunity. I totally agree. And Taiwan would be one of my top candidates for that. And I'm seeing buying coming in it right now after it bottomed out finally. But this quarter, let's begin with the Q, their quarter comparison. Okay, the S&P 500 is looking for about 27% growth in earnings year over year. I don't believe Taiwan Semiconductor is in the S&P 500. If it was, it would boost it even more. But look at the quarter that Taiwan Semiconductor just had. And remember, again, this is not a small company. This is a $2 trillion company. This is an aircraft carrier. It's not easy to maneuver an aircraft carrier like they are and keep up this kind of growth. But their earnings were $4.58. They smashed their earnings estimates. Versus 285 last year. That's 61% growth year over year in quarterly earnings. And if you look at the last several quarters, their last quarter was up 62%. The quarter before that, 63%. The quarter before that, 41%. The quarter before that, 40%. This is one of the best examples that I can use of quarterly earnings growth. And of course, we compare that with an AT&T or a Bank of America, which have single digit growth at best, and in many cases negative growth. And their sales growth, which goes along with the quarterly earnings growth, you could also say quarterly sales growth. Their sales were up 44% versus the same time last year. Now, if you own a little company, and your sales are up 44% versus the same time last year, you're doing something right. And if your earnings were up 61% versus the same, you're going to owe a lot of taxes to Uncle Sam this year, you know, because you're having a very excellent year with your business. Well, that's the case for Taiwan Semiconductor, TSM. Okay, the U is upside potential or valuation, which the original CAN-SLIM model, which I modified greatly, lacked. Okay, TSM, if we take their earnings estimates next year of $22.66 per share, they were $2 just 6 or 7 years ago. Their earnings have gone from $2 per share to $22 per share. That's EPS growth rate compounded over the last 5 years of 58%, Barry. That's about as good as it gets, which, by the way, is the A in quantum, annual earnings growth. Their annual earnings growth, not just quarterly, because you can have a hot quarter, you can have a bad quarter, but you stretch it out over annual, the last 5 years, 58% per year. Okay, now, the upside potential is the U, and that's where my five-year valuations come in. I don't like short-term valuations. I like long-term valuations based on five-year growth rates. Shoot, we report five-year growth looking backwards, and we also project five-year growth going forwards. Why not match that up like the hot dog buns and the hot dogs? Instead of selling 10 hot dog buns and 8 hot dogs, like remember Steve Martin in The Father of the Bride, he got so mad, he ripped and made a big, he had a hissy fit. He had a conniption right in aisle 3 at the supermarket over that. He even took out 2 hot dog buns out of the bag and threw them on the ground. I like 5-year target prices, okay?
1: You always get those couple of buns that rip apart, though, you know?
0: So yeah,
1: you need an extra, maybe an extra
0: couple. He just was not going to pay for 10 hot dog buns when he only have 8 hot dogs.
2: Unless somebody just wants a plain bun, you know. I do know people like that. Over the last, the next 5 years, my 5-year target price on Taiwan. That's a very simple formula. I was taught this formula by a well-known fund manager in the Bay Area that ran a big mutual fund, a very successful mutual fund. We just take the earnings estimates, we extrapolate them out by a growth rate. I'm using 15% on Taiwan. It's been 58 over the last 5 years, so I'm using a fairly conservative forward growth estimate. I think I'm below the consensus here, but I want to, you know, be on the conservative side. Let's just say that they can continue to maintain 15. Remember, they have a lot more than just AI chips. They make 80% of the chips in the world today. They have a huge franchise of manufacturing the chips that are designed elsewhere. I have 87% upside for Taiwan over the next 5 years. After I apply a multiple to those earnings 5 years from now and come up with the target price of $817 per share. So it meets the U with flying colors. It meets the Q with flying colors. The A, the N is something new. Well, you know, they've had something new. I'm going to say the N is NVIDIA. NVIDIA is their biggest client. Yeah, right. Yeah. The new is the Taiwan connection. AMD, how they're all related. You know, it's almost incestuous here in Taiwan between Lisa Su, Jensen Huang, who, by the way, was Jensen Huang, who was interviewed by Bloomberg, I think, yesterday. Very interesting. He says, no, the AI spending is not slowing down, although the market doesn't believe it today. They think it's over. Taiwan, new. And Taiwan Semiconductor, by the way, hit a new all-time high, 10 days ago? And since then, it hit 480 a share, and now it's 416. So you're down $70 on 480. That's about a 15% correction that it's just gone through. And quick, just like that, boom. Did it deserve it? I don't know. There's buying coming into it today. It makes sense from a valuation point of view. The Q it has in spades. The A it has in spades. The N it has in spades. The T is track record. Two T's. There's two T's. How has it treated shareholders? Well, over the last 10 years, an investment in TSM has yielded a return of total return of 33% per year. Over the last 5 years, again, 33% per year. There's some consistency there. But over the last 3 years, with the onslaught of AI and the demand for the NVIDIA chips, it's delivered 70% per year return, average return to investors, while the S&P 26.2. And over the last 12 months, it's up 43% versus 16 for the S&P 500. I would just say, Barry, after reading that, do you really think it's over for Taiwan Semiconductor, that this sell-off in the chip stocks is going to continue to accelerate?
1: Yeah,
2: and continue to go down?
1: No, I mean, what we're waiting for, and what, you know, the whole market has seemed to wait for, right, is what we refer to as peak earnings, right? And based on these, you know, this earnings report, yeah, we're not there. It doesn't look like we're even close to there when you look at some of the projections going forward, and considering that they're the ones who, you know, big player in terms of building a majority of these chips. It tells you that the demand is continuing. There's going to, you know, Jensen's actually mentioned that he sees, you know, demand for even more chips down the road, whether he's referred to, you know, whether it's data center or whether it's robots or self-driving vehicles or what have you. It's, you know, we're not at that peak earnings point yet.
2: And, if,
1: you know,
2: anything,
1: maybe far away from it.
2: Yeah, well, I mean, earnings this 2027 are going to be peak earnings, but there's going to be another peak in 2028, even
1: right.
2: Higher. Right now, I mean, the closest you can say the peak earnings will be 2028, and then they start to recede from there. But the market will start to sell off, and the sectors will start to sell off before we hit peak earnings. They always do. I mean, you could see by the end of next year that's starting to be priced in, but certainly not the end of this year. I just don't see that. I see buying coming back into Taiwan Semiconductor and the march going on to higher and higher prices just based on mathematics. Math. Forget the emotion. Take the emotion away, which is not good right now. Just mathematics. We'll be right back.
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6: In Fort Worth, there's a wreck on the eastbound side of North Loop 820 at 35W. This blocks the right lane. There's a 2-minute delay from Railhead. And then in Rockwall, got construction on eastbound 30 near Horizon. Right lane's closed, and there's a 10-minute delay from Bass Pro. I'm Junior Caruso with your DFW traffic.
7: Chance of thunderstorms tonight, about a 40% chance after about 10 p.m. Otherwise, gusty winds up to 30 miles an hour, cloudy, a low of 60. Wind gusts up to 40 miles an hour tomorrow, cloudy, a high of 66. Sunny skies on Saturday, a high of 67. Sunday, sunny, a high of 72. On Monday, sunny skies, a high of 78. Tuesday, sunny, a high of 77. And Wednesday, sunny, a high of 86. Maura Bulk-Anderson coming up in a moment on 660 AM, The Answer.
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0: Welcome back to the final segment of today's Best Stocks Now show. But you know what? I mean, the AI sector has really high-quality stocks like Taiwan and AMD and NVIDIA with unbelievable fundamentals, right? Okay, let's just check NVIDIA real fast, see if there's any buying coming into that one. Yes, there is. And it just points out the fact, when you think something is going to go down forever, like the bond market recently, eventually you hit a point where it becomes too juicy, fear of missing out. Where are you going to go that's better? Travelers, Progressive, Johnson & Johnson, Procter & Gamble? No, I don't think so. They're going to come back to the best. And all of a sudden, people that might have missed out last time or people that locked in profits are now getting back into the stock. Let's just check AMD to see if that pattern is holding true here. Yes, there's AMD is bouncing off its 50-day moving average. So I would just say this. The three leadership stocks in the chip sector, let's just look at Micron for fun. Micron is a hot, oh yeah, there's buying coming into Micron. It's only down 1% right now. So
1: yeah,
0: once again, maybe
1: earlier.
0: Maybe Bill is right again. I said this thing's going to turn around. I said it in my message. You saw my message yesterday, Barry.
1: Yeah, no, certainly.
0: And you saw my message this morning. The fundamentals and the Micron's going to make $210 per share next year. It's trading at 900. That's 4.5 times. And I realize they're going to hit peak earnings. This is not a buy and hold forever company. But there's such a squeeze and pinch right now. You're also going to have short sellers cashing in here and having to buy the stock. That's also going to drive the stock up. But Micron's going to make $210. Now let's just look at ASML. Taiwan could very well be, it's being bought too today. After it's only down 1.2% now. It was down 7 to 8%. And you know what? Look, it's just as painful for me to go through corrections. I'm never in a good mood, Barry. You probably noticed when your dad used to come home from work after a big sell-off in the market. You know what? We're going to have to go on
1: that,
0: a budget. There's no vacation this year.
1: Yeah. Had that look on his face. You could read it without even
0: Don't
1: could
0: ask
1: tell
0: dad for a
1: day,
0: loan.
1: Right? Yeah, it wasn't like he was out there busting his back and working on some scaffolding and roofing where you come home and look tired. I mean, when he came home and looked tired, you knew that it was an internally stressful day, put it that way. So.
0: Yes. It's just the way it is. It's hard on all of us. We start to get a few people whining and moaning and crying. But you know what? It's the nature of the beast. Unless you just want stocks that plug along at 1% or 2% a year, it comes with the territory. Now that's AS. Oh
1: the
0: no,
1: key
0: I
1: is
0: didn't
1: not, the
0: finish
1: key is,
0: with Quantum.
1: The biggest key is not to panic. I mean, that's where your fear analogy at the beginning of the show. You think about these videos where people get scared and they're videotaped when they do it. I mean, their reactions are all over the place for fear, right? When somebody's happy. There's pretty much only a couple of reactions. Maybe they smile, laugh, shed a couple of happy tears. But in fear, when you scare somebody or surprise somebody, you never know how they're going to react, right? And that's that fear mode. Whenever you were talking about that at the beginning of the show, that's kind of the reaction that you're seeing right now. And you never know how people are going to react and how the market's going to react to that fear. But over time, right, you kind of gather yourself and it dissipates. I mean, it's really kind of the when you mentioned that earlier, it's kind of what I was thinking in my

0: at a high-low chart, right, a bar chart with high lows for the day, and we're at the high for the day in ASML after hitting a low about, you know, 2 or 3 hours ago, 2 hours ago. That means that buying came in at that level. There's where the support was. Buying came in. Yesterday, there was no buying coming in at all. That led to a little bit of a very depressed mood yesterday. And sometimes the light at the tunnel, you know, when what's the old saying? Things always are the darkest right before the dawn. And you may finally be seeing the dawn. These AI corrections, they're quick. I'll say that about them.
1: They move in both directions, too. Yeah,
0: both ways.
1: Right.
0: Yeah. Okay, so you got the technical analysis, which looks pretty favorable. You've got oversold stocks with tremendous fundamentals. ASM's going to make $62 per share. They reported their quarter yesterday with earnings growth of 126% and sales growth of 62%. Okay? So anyways, that's phenomenal. And like I say, the AI sector is bifurcated. There's good stocks and there's bad stocks. Okay, well, we're out of time. This will be an interesting day. I'm anxious to go through the charts. I'm definitely much more in a buying mood than I am a selling mood, Barry, that's for sure. Fear of missing out. I've got a little FOMO going on today. And we'll take a look. We'll just take a look. We'll go through the charts and look for the best. And if they look like buys, we'll see. Okay, anyways, if you would like to reserve a spot to Dallas, November 11th, 12th and 13th, call 855-611-BEST to reserve a one-hour appointment with Barry and myself and team or the workshop on Tuesday night. Or if you'd like to get a four-week trial and see where the best buys are right now in the market this weekend when I write the newsletter, GundersonCapital.com. 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
2: With SRN News, I'm Keith Peters in Washington. SpaceX CEO Elon Musk says he is not behind recent limits on Ukraine's ability to use satellite internet that have crippled the country's ability to defend itself from Russian attacks. Jimmy Rushton, special correspondent at the Kyiv Independent, says the slowdown has had an immediate impact on Ukraine's offensive and defensive capabilities.
3: Everyone believes that this is a betrayal, but we don't exactly know where that betrayal's come from because nobody seems to want to take responsibility for this happening.
2: SpaceX provides the systems that deliver Starlink and the military version Starshield, but Musk said yesterday that the U.S. government controls and owns Starshield, and that the connections are controlled by the Trump administration and ultimately President Trump himself. On Wall Street, the Dow up by 556 points. This is SRN News.
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4: Good afternoon. Partly cloudy skies, 89 degrees. I'm Nikki Whaley. Flock cameras, which track drivers without their knowledge, have emerged as an unexpected campaign issue. Speaking in Rockwall, Governor Abbott addressed concerns over how they're used.
5: There are Fourth Amendment issues, privacy issues. All this must be taken into consideration. Nobody's Fourth Amendment.

0: rights or a right to privacy should be violated in the state of Texas.
1: And he says there's worries about cops misusing the cameras. That's been addressed by the Dallas Police Department. They said at a meeting this week that officers must input their name and case number before accessing the images. That's to address stalking concerns. A Salina man has been convicted of capital murder for the killing of his former lover. The attack happened back in 2024 during a home invasion. Carl Stanley had been stalking his ex-girlfriend and was arrested 2 days before the attack for violating criminal trespass warning. Inside his car, the cops found what they called a grudge list, featuring the victim's name at the top. The conviction comes with an automatic life sentence. Now you know what's going on. I'm Nikki Whaley on 660 AM, The Answer.
2: Traffic Watch. In Fort Worth, there's a wreck on the eastbound side of North Loop 820 at 35W. This blocks the right lane. There's a two-minute delay from Railhead. And then in Rockwall, got construction on eastbound 30 near Horizon. Right lane's closed, and there's a 10-minute delay from Bass Pro. I'm Junior Caruso with your DFW traffic.
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5: The state of Texas versus Juan and Mary Sanchez. The charge? Child abuse. For refusing to recognize their son as a girl.
6: 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And Hinojosa believes schools should be able to transition children behind their parents' backs. 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
7: I really don't understand how girls would be hurt by this. A threat to our little girls that doesn't exist.
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14: Morning, Glory, and evening, Grace, America. I'm Hugh Hewitt, joined by Jim Garrity. Jim, the indispensable Garrity, Washington Post columnist, National Review senior editor. He puts out every morning the Morning Jolt, which you can subscribe to over at National Review. He's also a frequent guest on the Editor's Podcast with Rich Lowry and gang from National Review, and he has his own podcast, The Three Martini Lunch. Jim Garrity, is it a blue wave, a blue ripple, or you're not saying because you don't believe the numbers?
4: It's wave-ish. It's bad. I just want to begin. Hey, Hugh, how was your weekend?
14: It's good right now. The Guardians are down, but they're 1-1 in the series, and I don't know about any football games because the Guardians are in playoff baseball. How's the weekend for the Yankees?
4: Got washed out out in MetLife Stadium. I would gloat, but I'm just going to point out that I actually did not watch the game. I was with a family gathering, and so now that the Jets have won, when I wasn't watching. Now I've genuinely talked with my kids, do we not watch the games for the rest of the year? Were we the jinx all this time?
14: So. You have to consider the stakes involved. Fan behavior does influence outcome. By the way, if you had watched it, it's the sloppiest game I've seen in a long time. It was a mess. But I think we've lost to the Jets three times in a row that you've been my weekly guest. It's just hard.
4: I'm glad you brought that up so I didn't have to, Hugh. But you talk about the messiness of the game. I think the midterms are going to be a mess for Republicans. I think where you're talking about the real huge blue wave scenarios, Ricketts in Nebraska, the Florida race. I think that a bunch of these states, there are just too many Republicans in them, and the independents would have to vote for the Democrat at just a really unprecedented margin. So that won't be bad. I don't feel good about Ken Paxton. I hate to tell you this. I don't feel good about Michigan. I think I have Collins. I assume she's going to win because she always pulls it out in the end. But president's job approval rating is low. Gas prices are high. Latest inflation numbers were no further good news. The country's PO'd and they're going to blame the Republicans and they're going to take it out on them.
14: We will. We've seen waves before. We've also seen predicted waves not materialize. I'll be watching Maine early on election night, and I'll be talking. Susan Collins has her fourth and final debate with Troy Jackson tonight. She has crushed him in the first three. He just doesn't know much about the federal government, which is not surprising for a guy from the county in Maine who doesn't get out much and is the definition of schlub. And she knows everything. It's like a Cuisinart, a fax. And he gets mixed up and she cuts them up. Let me ask you, though, about something completely unrelated which might impact the elections. Ukraine. You and I are big supporters of aid to Ukraine. You and I think the bad guy is Putin. You and I don't like the president pushing Putin to settle. Do you think Ukraine has any impact on the electoral cycle? Because the president is pushing Zelensky hard right now.
4: I wish it did, but I don't have those illusions, Hugh. I think that most foreign policy does not affect most voters. The war in Iran's effect on gas prices would be the exception to that. Clearly, there's a chunk of the Democratic base that believes that Gaza is the single most important issue in all sorts of things. But the sort of things that you talk about in your program, China, Russia, even North Korea, unless something is blowing up literally right before the election, I'm thinking about I think the USS Cole had an issue, had an effect on the 2000 election. I think ironically, the summer and fall of 2016, there were a bunch of things that ended up, hurting Hillary Clinton and things like that. So,
14: ISIS was one of them.
4: Yeah. I'm sorry, what?
14: ISIS was one of them.
4: Yeah. And so, my sense is if, God forbid, there's a terrorist attack or something like that, but we've had a bunch of near misses. We've had the pilot on the Fly Dubai plane. We've had them pulling the jets out of the base over in the UK. We had the guys, the guy who was going to blow up or attack the Mall of America. This is the threat is out there. I just kind of feel like most people, the two reminders they get once a week or so are buying groceries and filling up the gas tank. And they look at that, they're mad at the president, they're mad at Republicans. Hugh, if no one else in your program has said this, let us remind people, Abdullah Sayed would not just be America's first Muslim president. He would be America's first Muslim Brotherhood president. And, there are real flaws in him and Tallarico and Troy Jackson and all these guys. But what all these guys can say is, we haven't been running the country. Democrats have not had a House majority, they don't have the Senate. And so I think they're probably in deeper. I think it's just going to be a broad anti-incumbent mood. And you look at where Republicans are pulling out their spending from certain House races, and the fact that they've had to spend $230 million in Texas to help out Paxton, spending $15 million to help out Ricketts in Nebraska. I mean, that just kind of tells you what kind of year it's going to be.
14: Let me pause on El Sayed for a moment. The president gave remarks today saying he's a Muslim Brotherhood guy, 100%. He has denied that. He's denied that his family has anything to do with it. I don't know, because the Brotherhood doesn't go around wearing stickers saying, I am a Muslim Brotherhood supporter. What makes you say he's a Muslim Brotherhood guy?
4: Well, I suppose it's theoretically possible that he is not a supporter of the Muslim Brotherhood and would never associate with any of them and wouldn't touch him with a 10-foot pole. And it's just coincidental that his mom was in it and his brother was in it and his father and all these other folks. It's entirely, maybe the entire family is rah-rah Muslim Brotherhood, but Abdul al-Sayed was the black sheep of the family and didn't want to get involved in any of that stuff. But color me skeptical that he was the lone anti-Muslim Brotherhood voice in a family full of Muslim Brotherhood fans.
14: This afternoon, a video clip surfaced of Abdul al-Sayed preaching as a student in Michigan in Mufti and doing it with some energy because he's a believer in the Quran. Do you think that matters anymore, that you can find a kid preaching out of the Quran in college 15 years ago?
4: Probably not. First of all, let's keep in mind the demographics of Michigan. If there's any state where it's not going to be a problem, it's probably Michigan. Maybe New York and a couple other ones. Maybe Patterson, New Jersey, it would not be such a problem. But by and large, I think stuff from 15 years ago, people are probably going to dismiss. You'd figure, Abdul al-Sayed is the first guy who wants Medicare for all, but don't worry, if you like your plan, you get to keep your plan. Where have we heard that before, Hugh? From people that I'm sure a lot of people would say, wait a second, I thought Obama was America's first Muslim senator. He was not. He was a very non-believing Christian. Yeah.
14: Did you see the Tony Lama interview from NBC? Is that how I say his name, the anchor?
4: I'm not going to correct you. I'm not an expert on NBC anchor name pronunciation. So you.
14: Well, he runs
4: Professor
14: NBC Hewitt Nightly
4: has
14: News.
4: Included my area of expertise. I didn't study for that part.
14: Well, he caught up with Abdul al-Sayed and made him angry, but he gets angry all the time. I think he's the worst visible. He's just always angry.
4: Look, we've seen Trump, get irritated and snap at, reporters and stuff. I think, they've convinced that this is authentic, right? I'm not going to be, even-keeled and straightforward and, deal with a hostile question. I'm going to show I'm a regular. Remember the argument for Graham Platner? Boy, guy was on the cover of Time magazine. He was supposed to be the biggest guy in the entire election cycle. And then he's been abducted by aliens, right? He's not, replaced by Troy Jackson. But remember, they kept saying, he's authentic because of the Nazi tattoo. He's authentic because his ex-girlfriends claim he assaulted him. There was this whole idea, the more flaws you have, the more bad behavior you exhibit, the more you're a real person. And I think there was the Democratic strategist who had recruited Platner said that, all these other candidates who are so perfect, they're pod people. Do we need, our candidates to seem like they came straight from a biker bar? Do we need our candidates to come across as Andrew Dice Clay? Would it be nice to have a candidate that's a pretty good person? Or even if I disagree with them, I think they're a good person. I think the idea for Abdul al-Sayed, and who knows? Hassan Piker loves to run around and do, say, obnoxious things and incendiary things and things like that. And it's turned Hassan Piker into this very big star in progressive circles. So I think, Abdul al-Sayed's entire sense of what is controversial and what is acceptable and what is appealing, it's just, light years away from what you and I would perceive, Hugh.
14: We got a minute left. The most normal presenting person who's not already in office is Michelle Tafoya. Probably because she's had practice as an NFL reporter, sideline reporter. I'm so impressed with her. 30 seconds to you, Jim. Are you?
4: Oh, you'll see. You mentioned the three martini lunch that I do with Greg Corumbus. We've been doing it for 15 years. We've had 8 guests in our history because we're very selective and lazy about booking them. But one of the 8 is Michelle Tafoya, and she's terrific. And we absolutely were you can see the appeal there. And look, one or two things are going to happen. Either Michelle Tafoya is going to shock everybody and she's going to win and a Republican winning a Senate race in Minnesota is going to completely scramble everybody's projections. Or I think the more likely scenario is she's going to do much better than the rest of the ticket. And we're going to say in a better year, she could have won this race.
14: And watch out. Watch that space. That's the next thing that falls when that happens. But I have got hope because Peggy Flanagan is just odd. Jim Garrity, follow him on X at Jim Garrity. Read him in the Washington Post, the National Review, and listen to him on the Three Martini Lunch podcast and the editors. I'll be right back, America. Stay tuned.
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16: 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Reuters Institute says we're now one of the top news brands in the nation. 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
22: In Forney, westbound Highway 80 at Clements, there's construction. Two lanes are closed, and there's a 10-minute delay from Broad Street. And then in Grand Prairie, on the northbound side of 161 at Complains, there's an accident that has you moving slow from West Rock Island Road. There's a 10-minute delay. I'm Junior Caruso with your DFW traffic.
1: A chance of thunderstorms this evening sometime after 10 p.m. Otherwise, cloudy, a low around 60, with some strong winds up to around 30 miles an hour. Cloudy in the morning tomorrow, should clear out by the afternoon. Strong wind gusts up to 40 miles an hour, a high of 66. Saturday, sunny skies, a high of 67. Sunday, sunny, a high of 72. And Monday, sunny skies, a high of 78. More of the Hugh Hewitt Show coming up in a moment on 660 AM The Answer.
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14: Welcome back, America. Hugh Hewitt. I may have mentioned to you, Guardians won Game 3 today. They're 2-1 up in the series, American League Championship Series. But I was there in 2007 with my brother John, Rob Guarneri, Patrick Wilson, and a friend of mine in Boston, who I think has gone to be with the Lord because I haven't heard from her in years. But she got us 4 tickets, and in the Jake now Progressive Field, they add rows or they add seats by joining rows. So you have these endless rows, but I nabbed 4 seats out of the Red Sox organization for Game 4. And the Guardians went up 3-1 that night. They won fairly handily. 7-3, 10-7, something like that. It was a walkout. And I made the mistake of standing up. I'd flown in from California, gotten these tickets, got my brother, Rob, Patrick, had a great time. They won. They're up 3-1. They got to go back to Boston. And I made the mistake of saying, my work is done here. Cleveland fans should never, ever say anything like that. Ever. After the drive. And that was 30 years after the drive. That was in 2007. The drive was 30 years before that. So you can never say it's over until it is literally over. And actually, the time for appeals to the eye in the sky in the booth are over in New York, as they like to say. No, only when it's over. But it's nice to have a 2-1 lead. And I guess we'll be back to Foster for maybe Tanner Bibee will get the start. There's going to be an interesting rain situation. Chris Antonetti, who's the head of the organization, not the owner, but the head of the organization, had a great Q&A with reporters yesterday from Major League Baseball and said, look, we see what's coming. We're going to play the game at 1 o'clock. It's inconvenient for the fans, but they know what our weather is like in October, and we got to get this game in because it's going to rain all night. And I think it's going to rain all day tomorrow. They don't have a dome in Cleveland. We do it the old-fashioned way. At least we did until Brook Park replaces the lakefront in 2 years for Cleveland Browns football. But you play on the lake, you get all sorts of weather. And the idea that they might get a day off, good for the rotation. Good for the rotation. We will see. I don't think they can get back to Parker that quickly. But it would mean that Messick and Williams would definitely be available for any game 6 and 7 is necessary. But let's hope they do it in 4 and get it done in Cleveland. Do it in 5 and get it done in Cleveland. Now let's get back to politics. Tallarico, the odd guy from Texas, who is just really odd, he was on CNN last night, and he had this to say about abortion, cut number 7.
0: You, as you know, Catholics, we tend, and I myself included, to be a one-issue voter. And abortion is a large part of that, and the dignity of human person and natural law. I'm a theologian. Yeah. We have something in common.
2: Yeah.
0: And because of that, we believe that at the moment of conception, there is a human life to protect. And so we struggle with the idea that it's the woman's right to choose because it takes 2 people to create that being, and the woman is the bearer of that child into the world. And through co-creation, that child has been created. So as people, we are to protect that life at all costs. And so what makes it difficult for us to vote Democrat is that we have this idea that if you cannot provide policies or support policies that protect the most innocent among us, who is the unborn child, how can we trust that you're going to provide policies to protect the rest of Texans and to promote dignity and human life in that? So I challenge you on that.
2: Yeah.
0: And to provide some feedback on, like, how would you convince me as a Catholic voter
2: yeah.
0: that I can trust you that you would protect the most innocent among us?
2: I'm so grateful that you brought that question, because I think there's a lot of folks in Texas, a lot of Catholics who are asking themselves the same question. So thank you for doing it. I know it's not easy to do it on live television.
0: No, it's not. Yeah,
2: but I'm really, really grateful you did. You know, some of my spiritual heroes, like Pope Francis
0: sure.
2: and Pope Leo, are pro-life. Mm-hmm. And they are consistently pro-life. Mm-hmm. They're not just against abortion, but they are against poverty, against climate change, mm-hmm. against war. And so I can respect anyone like you who is consistently pro-life. And I actually think there's common ground we can find here. We may come to different moral and ethical conclusions when it comes to the question of should abortion be legal or not. Mm-hmm. It sounds like you and I do come to a different conclusion. That's okay. You know, we're both Christians, and the Bible is silent on the issue of abortion. It means mm-hmm. you and I both have to look at different scriptures to try to come to a conclusion. But what I think we can do is actually come together on reducing the number of unplanned pregnancies and the number of abortions. Because if we treat this issue as a public health problem and not a culture war problem, then we can actually make progress together. And this is what drives me crazy about this debate, is we use it to kind of beat each other over the head, right? We treat it as a philosophical debate or a theological debate, when actually it's a public policy problem. Because I also want to see fewer unplanned or unwanted pregnancies. I want to see fewer abortions. And so you and I actually have the same goal. We may have different moral conclusions when it comes to this particular ethical question, but we actually have the same public policy goal. And so if we can do that, if we can join together to make sure that we have scientifically valid sex education, age-appropriate sex education, if we can make sure that folks who need contraception can get it, if we can make sure that everyone has health care, something the Catholic Church has led on, then we know that that reduces the number of abortions, because you can look at the research and you see that certain policy levers like sex education, like health care, can actually reduce the number of abortions. And
0: sure,
2: that's what I'm willing to work with you on.
0: And I just want to add that the Bible is not silent on abortion. There is the Ten Commandments, thou shalt not kill. And as Catholics, we take great insult, I guess, sometimes when it's spouted that way.
14: Yeah, by the way, it's also not silent. I'm good on her. First of all, talking about contraception, you're not going to win a lot of the Catholic voters over. But the Bible doesn't mention abortion. Let me just use Psalm 139, verse 13. For you created me, my inmost being. You knit me together in my mother's womb. You knit me together in my mother's womb. That's the NIV, of course, but there are other translations. It's about God's hand in conception. And the Catholic position, I'm Catholic, Evangelical Roman Catholic Presbyterian, explanation for another day, that isn't going to sell. That answer, long though it might have been and respectful of the questioner though it was, is deflecting from the fact he'll vote for every radical pro-choice policy because he'll be a backbencher Democrat and he'll last one term if he were to win. But he's not going to win because Texas is not going to elect that guy. Ken Paxton has his flaws, but he's come back well. He's run a disciplined campaign. There's a lot of money pouring in. As the president said today, very good attorney general. He's just not going to win. But he was cutting them right of James Tallarico last night.
2: I have, as you know, been very critical of Prime Minister Netanyahu. As a former teacher, seeing the death and the destruction in Gaza, seeing what's happening to children in particular, makes me sick to my stomach. I know that October 7th was the deadliest day for the Jewish people since the Holocaust. Right. And I believe that Israel, like any nation, has a right to defend its people. But I don't believe that Benjamin Netanyahu has a right
14: to war against civilians. There are 220,000 Jews in Texas. I think he lost them all last night. Vote for him at your peril. Senate goes over to their side. No more Israel support. Stay tuned.
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1: Good afternoon. Partly cloudy, 89 degrees. I'm Nikki Whaley. The Trump administration is suing the state of California, claiming more than 20,000 non-citizens are on the state's voter rolls. Daniel Martindale reports.
5: The lawsuit filed today comes after the U.S. Department of Justice gave the state and Los Angeles County election officials a noon deadline to respond to its claim. Earlier this week, the DOJ ordered the state's election officials to review a list naming thousands of alleged non-citizens believed to be on California's voter rolls. The DOJ says it has an obligation to intervene to prevent the state from allowing non-citizens to vote in federal elections. Acting Deputy Attorney General R. Trent McCotter sent a letter to California Secretary of State Shirley Weber and L.A. County Clerk Dean Logan. He warned they would face a legal challenge if they failed to review the list in time.
1: There's a new artificial intelligence health platform being tested that could allow patients to give and receive feedback with their medical devices to help manage epilepsy in real time. A study by Penn State's medical school published in Nature magazine says the device helps detect impending seizures, missed medication, and impaired cognition, but previously could not share the information right away. The new platform would provide alerts and symptoms through a phone app. Now you know what's going on. I'm Nikki Whaley on 660 AM The Answer.
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22: In Forney, westbound Highway 80 at Clements, there's construction. Two lanes are closed, and there's a 10-minute delay from Broad Street. And then in Grand Prairie, on the northbound side of 161 at Conflans, there's an accident that has you moving slow from West Rock Island Road. There's a 10-minute delay. I'm Junior Caruso with your DFW traffic.
6: As a Texan, you deserve your court system to deliver justice that is fair, understandable, and within reach. Chief Justice Jimmy Blacklock says that starts with judges applying the law as written, so the rules don't change depending on who walks into the courtroom. But fairness also means a court system that works for the people it serves. Blacklock has called for reducing unnecessary delays and expenses, simplifying court procedures, and making legal services more affordable. Because a case should be decided on the facts and the law, not on who can afford the longest fight. Texas courts belong to the people. That means judges should be accountable, rules should be clear, and the system should be accessible to those who rely on it. 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It means a court system Texans can understand, trust, and afford to use. Chief Justice Jimmy Blacklock. Clear rules, accountable courts, equal justice under law.
7: Political ad paid for by the Jimmy Blacklock campaign.
8: Congressman Keith Self is working to end the chaos in Washington by promoting common sense policies to bring down the cost of gas and groceries. In Congress, Keith Self said no to higher taxes, no to increased spending, and no to surveillance cameras that infringe on your right to privacy. Meet Keith Self's Democrat opponent, who supports the liberal agenda that increases taxes, embraces communism, radical Islam, and open borders. Keith Self is working to stop them dead in their tracks. During his 25-year military career, Keith Self fought against radical Islamic terrorists in the Middle East. In Congress, Keith is continuing that fight through the Sharia Free America Caucus to stop the spread of Sharia law in America. In this election, the contrast is clear. Common sense conservative Keith Self or the liberal Democrat with a radical agenda.
9: I'm Congressman Keith Self, and I approve this message because I will never stop fighting for you.
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14: 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I don't want to give that. That's a math problem. Let them do the math problem. Maybe you just need to have a second. There are specialty seconds, by the way, for people who are a certain age. Or maybe you need their cash to keys program where you found the home you want in state X and you got to move there, but you haven't sold the house in the home that you've got right now, and you need to get a bridge. They'll do the bridge. So andrewandtodd.com, 888-888-1172. Why am I so confident about them? Well, Andrew Del Rey's been my friend for 25 years, and Todd Avakian for half that time. Good Christian man. I'm in a Bible study with Andrew, and I'm on the West Coast. And have been for years. They just have taken care of thousands of Hugh Hewitt Show watchers and listeners, whether you're watching on the Salem News Channel, on SNC.TV or Roku, Amazon, Pluto TV, Samsung. You know I talk about Andrew and Todd 3-4 times a week. And they did our loan when we moved from California to Beltway. They did the loans for my kids. They did the loans for Dwayne. They've done the loans for many people in Salem. They're a fabulous group of people that will do right by you, and you can trust them. 888-888-1172. Now I want to move on to the John Sununu Chris Pappas debate last night. Here is cut number 23, Chris Pappas talking about and with John Sununu. John Sununu talking.
4: Well, I think the question was about affordability, and it's interesting to hear Chris talk about the things he wants to do, the things he supported, the things he's fighting to get done. He's been there for 8 years, and he hasn't done any of these things. I talked about the importance of infrastructure or small businesses. He's been on the Transportation Committee for 8 years. New Hampshire is dead last in highway funding in New England.
14: Good points. Cut number 24.
4: On rural health care, you ask a great question. One thing we can do is use the funding that was provided in the reconciliation bill that Chris Pappas voted against. $1 billion for New Hampshire, not a million. $1 billion for rural health care over the next 5 years. This is an extraordinary opportunity to invest in our rural communities, support our rural hospitals, use technology, extend services. Donnelly Lozo and Governor Ayotte, I think, are going to do a great job putting together a plan to utilize that fund. Again, not a million, $1 billion for New Hampshire. And unfortunately, that's something Chris Pappas voted against. That's going to have an impact, not just for working families all across the state, but for those in our most important rural communities.
14: One more cut of John Sununu beating up on Chris Pappas last night, cut 25.
4: I think the focus should be on those working families and reducing their taxes in meaningful and important ways. We cut taxes on overtime. Chris Pappas voted against that. We cut taxes on tips. Chris Pappas voted against that. We even cut taxes on Social Security recipients, and Chris voted against that. He can say he's really for the tax cut on tips, but he actually voted against it. Let's support working families with those tax cuts that are meaningful. Let's look for other opportunities to support small businesses with lower taxes if it's going to encourage growth. But let's not think that we can just take everyone or take everything of what someone owns and not have it have a negative effect on our economy.
14: Well said. Now let's do the Senate Leadership Fund, cut number 26, add hammering Sherrod Brown.
10: Sherrod Brown has made you 50 years of promises. 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Brown even partnered with Bernie Sanders to give illegals free taxpayer-funded health care and amnesty for hardened criminals like these. 50 years of promises for you, cash for illegals. 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
14: 50 years. 50 years, Ohio. Don't send him back. Don't send Sherrod Brown back. John Houston's a great senator. I'll be right back, America. Stay tuned. I'm Hugh Hewitt.
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18: In Grand Prairie, northbound 161 at Confluence, there's an accident that had you moving slow from Trinity Boulevard, about a 40-minute delay getting through the area. Then in Dallas, northbound 35 at Wycliffe, construction was cleared, but there's still a 5-minute delay left over as things break up from Highline. I'm Junior Caruso with your DFW traffic.
25: Chance of thunderstorms tonight, about a 40% chance after about 10 p.m. Otherwise, gusty winds up to 30 miles an hour, cloudy, a low of 60. Wind gusts up to 40 miles an hour tomorrow, cloudy, a high of 66. Sunny skies on Saturday, a high of 67. Sunday, sunny, a high of 72. On Monday, sunny skies, a high of 78. Tuesday, sunny, a high of 77. And Wednesday, sunny, a high of 86. 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
14: Welcome back, America. Hugh Hewitt here, joined by Josh Kroshauer, editor-in-chief of Jewish Insider. Josh, am I recollecting correctly, you've got family in the Ohio area?
31: I do, and many of them were watching your Cleveland Guardians pull off another upset today of the Tampa Bay Rays, so this is exciting times.
14: What do you mean? Petey Halpin always gets a home run when he's the leadoff hitter. It's wonderful. However, I was in the stadium in 2007 when they won the third game against the Red Sox in the ALCS, went up 3-1. They did not go to the World Series. So I count no chickens. Speaking of not counting chickens, Republicans feel pretty good about Michigan because El Said is a terrible candidate. Mike Rogers is a good one. But I don't think they should feel that good. What do you think?
31: It's going to be a close race. But I do think when we – and I'm eager to see some of the latest polls that will come out post-debate in Michigan, because anyone who paid attention to the debate and what drove the narrative in the week after the debate is the Rogers attacks on the affiliations that El Sayed has, or family members of El Sayed have, with Islamic extremist groups. And I was stunned to watch El Sayed essentially avoid the question, not answer the question. Then he did an interview with Kristen Welker on Meet the Press a few days later, avoided the question egregiously, and then was confronted about it in an interview with NBC News last night, and has just stumbled over what, you know, could be a, you know, a much more prepared answer. He clearly doesn't want to discuss some of his family members' backgrounds, his views about, you know, the other thing in that debate that was stunning, but the people who may have been paying attention for the first time, is that he couldn't tell you whether the difference between Iran and Israel. He basically said they were both enemies of the United States and reiterated that in subsequent interviews. I think when you see the actual, what this guy actually believes, and you're paying attention to the comments in the home stretch of this race, it may have moved the needle a little bit among the undecided voters there.
14: Now, Mohamed Morsi was elected president of Egypt in 2012, and he served for about a year, maybe a year and 3 days before a coup took him out. He was a Muslim Brotherhood guy. And Morsi, when he was just taking over, there was a letter, a public letter, that El-Sayed signed urging him to, quote, purge the press in Egypt, purge the army. In other words, do the MB, the Muslim Brotherhood kind of thing. No one has asked him about that, Josh Krashauer. How can you not ask him about signing a public letter on behalf of Morsi?
31: Yeah, I mean, the Free Beacon reported that, and it's another strong, you know, data point about his worldview, his ideology. You kind of wonder, like, oh, why did he say hurt people in responding to a terrorist attack in his home state, right? Why is he not able to condemn Iran when he's asked constantly about, you know, that famously leaked audio where he said he, you know, couldn't speak out against the death of the Ayatollah Khomeini because he'd get backlash in parts of his base? You know, there are just these dots that, you know, that's one more dot, Hugh. And then you also have the related comments on social media by his half sister, who during that same time was tweeting about you know, her support for the Muslim Brotherhood, for the MB. So there's a lot of smoke, and I look, El-Sayed could have a response. So you could say, you know, he's basically denied any of this is true, and then there's been subsequent evidence, documentary evidence, that he hasn't been fully transparent and truthful about the connections. So
14: anyone who knows anything about the Muslim Brotherhood, if they've read The Looming Terror by Lawrence Wright or Bernard Lewis, The Crisis of Islam, or more recently, new book by Michael Youssef, Taqiya is the encouragement to lie in advancement of Brotherhood goals. They're a radical, revolutionary, fundamentalist, Islamist organization. It ought to be easy to say, not only is Iran our enemy, but the Muslim Brotherhood is bad news, and that's why they're illegal in so many kings. He can't do it. That is itself evidence to me, Josh. Does it persuade you?
31: I think sometimes these conversations can get lost to the average voter, even though I think it's deadly serious about how you're going to deal with terrorism, how you're going to deal with national security. But in Michigan, it's a very personal issue, even for voters who are not as attuned to the history of these terrorist groups. You had a terrorist attack at one of the biggest synagogues in the country, in Temple Israel. You had a terrorist attack that had pledged allegiance to and had family members affiliated with Hezbollah. And you had the candidate initially say, hurt people, hurt people. There's an ad, and it was actually featured in the NBC News clip, the segment last night, where Jewish Democrats, well, at least one prominent one, said, hurt people, help people. That's the right response. And there's a lot of people watching ads like that, watching reaction from a lot of just shocked Democrats about this guy's record. And I you know, that's the big question is, does that move the needle among voters that normally would vote Democrat, normally would may lean Democrat in this type of political environment, but think El-Sayed is just too radical to be elected to the Senate?
14: Dwayne lifted a clip from Jewish Insider yesterday, cut number 28.
0: Hurt people should help people, make the world a better place. There is no justification for a terrorist attack.
1: We showed a photo of her sign to El-Sayed and asked how he would respond.
2: Well, look, I wish it was true that hurt people always help people. I'd love to live in that world. I want us to understand pain for what it is and end the cycle of violence that we see anywhere against anyone. People really fixated on those four words, and I realized that it was not the right thing to have said at the time, and so I apologize for what
14: Josh,
2: I said.
14: Josh, he's deflecting again. I think this entire look, even if you don't care about Israel, the Middle East, the Muslim Brotherhood, anything like that, the entire look, it's so obvious that he's deceptive, isn't it?
31: Well, Hugh, I just want to offer some context. The woman talking in that interview is a mom. Her kid went to preschool at Temple Israel. He was in the building when the terrorist attack took place. So she's a Democrat. She's a life, never, she said in the interview, never voted for a Republican in her life. She's voting for Mike Rogers in this election. So this is not, and for El Sayed to sound so, no empathy, right? I mean, this is someone whose son could have been killed in this attack. And he's like, well, you know, the thing, you know, hurt people, do, you know, I'm not going to debate that. And by the way, there, you know, and he pivots to kind of the issues of foreign policy. This is not a foreign policy issue. It's showing just a basic level of compassion to your own voters, to your own citizens, to your own people you'd be representing. That is just, there's a coldness there in that reaction that I think a lot of average voters who don't pay attention to foreign policy will see and have second thoughts about who they vote for in Michigan.
14: I think you're right, Josh Kroshauer. We'll keep talking about that race in the weeks ahead. Thank you for joining me. Follow Josh on X at Josh Kroshauer. You can get a number of free articles if you go over to Jewish Insider and give them, join their mailing list, and you will find its excellent coverage of everything. Thank you, Josh. I'll be right back, America. Don't go anywhere.
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1: This is Carol Platt-Liebel for townhall.com. Michigan voters face a stark choice for U.S. Senate. Mike Rogers, a former congressman, state senator, and FBI agent. Or Abdul al-Sayed, whose radical views should alarm Americans. Consider his hostility toward Israel. In last week's debate, he repeatedly refused to say whether Iran, our adversary, poses a greater threat than Israel, our longtime ally. He's described Israel as bloodthirsty and opposes sending it defensive weapons. There are troubling questions, too, about his family's associations. His half-sister, a University of Chicago professor, wrote that her family had longstanding ties to Egypt's Muslim Brotherhood. That branch is now designated a terrorist organization by the U.S. government. Al-Sayed denies any family ties. Michigan deserves a senator who can tell an ally from an enemy. Al-Sayed has no business in the U.S. Senate.
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7: Welcome back, America. I'm Hugh Hewitt. Senator Ashley Moody, Florida, up for re-election, going to win by 15 points. Talking on Fox with Harris Faulkner, cut number 21.
8: Let me tell you about that Big Ten. My opponent quotes the Communist Manifesto and cop killers. She runs a bookstore called Cafe Resistance and has a shrine to people who have killed law enforcement.
9: What?
8: So if folks want to say that's part of their big tent, you know, the folks need to know what they're actually putting out there, especially what my opponent is standing up for. I'm the wife of a law enforcement officer. Most people think that is crazy what they're espousing, what she's promoting. I think it's personal to me. And so I'm going to keep fighting day in, day out to make sure America knows what these people are all about. And we will never, never let communism or socialism take root, not just in the state of Florida, but in the rest of this country.
7: Then more Senator Moody, cut number 22.
8: Sadly predictable. This is someone who is a self-proclaimed socialist. She actually signed up to be a Democrat socialist and wants to have government take over private industry, abolish prisons, defund the police, kneecap.

0: And I, for one, am going to stand strong against that. Florida will always be the firewall for freedom. I am proud of that. I was proud to fight for that as Attorney General. And we're going to show the rest of this nation how strong Florida will stand up for itself on November 3rd.
1: 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Good for Senator Moody. 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I took it now at number one. 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
2: With SRN News, I'm Keith Peters in Washington. The U.S. military is reportedly considering dropping the mother of all bombs on Iran.
3: CNN reported late Wednesday that new Pentagon strike plans in Iran may include deploying the GBU-43B massive ordnance air blast bomb known as MOAB, or the mother of all bombs. MOAB is the largest non-nuclear bomb in the U.S. arsenal. The report also cites some military officials who say questions remain over MOAB's effectiveness in achieving U.S. strategic objectives. I'm Tammy Trujillo.
2: A good day on Wall Street as the Dow Jones Industrial Average was up by 556 points. The NASDAQ rose by 20, with the S&P 500 index advancing by 25 points. Oil near $98 a barrel. This is SRN News.
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4: Good afternoon. Partly sunny skies, 89 degrees. I'm Nikki Whaley. A fight at a Fort Worth mall ends in gunfire. One person was killed by a security guard at the LeGrand Plaza shopping center near 35W South Freeway and Seminary Drive. The man tried to steal from a jewelry kiosk by breaking the glass display cases. After getting shot, he ran out of the mall, crossed the parking lot, and collapsed. Police are asking for witnesses to come forward. The Pilot Point superintendent has been placed on leave, and so has the police chief. The district's board says that they are investigating a complaint involving both officials, but they did not say what allegedly happened or if it involves students. The Texas Comptroller is in charge of several state-funded grant programs, including one that supports rural law enforcement. The office is now banning the use of that money for flock cameras, which tracks drivers without their knowledge.
5: Polling is showing that the people of Texas do not want these cameras up, and it's a left-right, it's across the board.
4: Texas transportation activist Terry Hall

0: cheered the move. Earlier this year, the governor ordered TxDOT to stop allowing the flock cameras on state-owned roads. Now you know what's going on. I'm Nikki Whaley on 660 AM The Answer.
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2: In Grand Prairie, northbound 161 at Confluence, there's an accident that had you moving slow from Trinity Boulevard. About a 40-minute delay getting through the area. Then in Dallas, northbound 35 at Wycliff, construction was cleared, but there's still a 5-minute delay left over as things break up from Highline. I'm Junior Caruso with your DFW traffic.
3: All rise.
4: The state of Texas versus Juan and Mary Sanchez. The charge? Child abuse. For refusing to recognize their son as a girl.
5: Sounds insane, right? Well, Gina Hinojosa supports the radical policy of taxpayers paying for sex change surgery for kids and the assault on parental rights. And Hinojosa believes schools should be able to transition children behind their parents' backs. But that's just the beginning. Gina Hinojosa supports allowing boys and girls sports and in their locker rooms. It's gross, unfair, and harmful to girls. And what does Gina Hinojosa say about it? Listen to this.
6: I really don't understand how girls would be hurt by this. A threat to our little girls that doesn't exist.
5: Gina Hinojosa, radical, dangerous. We cannot allow her to become governor of Texas.
7: Political ad paid for by Texans for Greg Abbott.
8: Congressman Keith Self is working to end the chaos in Washington by promoting common sense policies to bring down the cost of gas and groceries. In Congress, Keith Self said no to higher taxes, no to increased spending, and no to surveillance cameras that infringe on your right to privacy. Meet Keith Self's Democrat opponent, who supports the liberal agenda that increases taxes, embraces communism, radical Islam, and open borders. Keith Self is working to stop them dead in their tracks. During his 25-year military career, Keith Self fought against radical Islamic terrorists in the Middle East. In Congress, Keith is continuing that fight through the Sharia Free America Caucus to stop the spread of Sharia law in America. In this election, the contrast is clear. Common sense conservative Keith Self or the liberal Democrat with a radical agenda.
9: I'm Congressman Keith Self, and I approve this message because I will never stop fighting for you.
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14: Morning, glory, and evening, grace, America. I'm Hugh Hewitt. Welcome to Hour 3. If we're lucky, I'll be joined by Mike Rogers, going to be the next senator from Michigan sometime this hour. But candidates on the road, you never can tell. Let's go see what President Trump had to say at the White House today about Abdul El-Sayed, who is the radical, angry man running for Senate as the Democratic nominee against Mike Rogers, and about James Tallarico, who's just the unusual fellow from Texas, cut number 20, Donald Trump, earlier today.
15: And we have great candidates, and we want to keep our country away from this guy, like I call him Mohammed Al-Fayed. And his name is Abdul, but I think I call him Mohammed Abdul Al-Sayed. And he's a Muslim Brotherhood guy, 100%. 100%. He's a Muslim Brotherhood guy. How about having him be on the Senate Intelligence Committee. How about that? The guy's 100% Muslim Brotherhood. And we've got to make sure that Mike Rogers wins, who's central casting. Mike Rogers is great. He's a good man. And he's a person that loves our country. I don't think this guy likes our country at all. They followed him around. He was saying all bad things from a few years ago. I didn't know it was him. He weighed quite a bit more. I give him credit. He took a lot of weight off. But it didn't look like him. But he was saying very bad things about a certain place in Michigan that's a very revered place, just saying horrible things about it. He didn't want to be there. He hates our country. So I hope that he is defeated. I can't imagine he won. You know, I won Michigan. We did very well in Michigan. Did great with the Teamsters, with the auto workers, with the right to work. We did well with everybody. But we won Michigan, and it was an honor doing so. And Michigan typically has not been easy for Republicans, as you know, go back many, many years. But we won it very, very nicely, very easily. And I will tell you that I look forward to going up there to expose this fraud that's running. He's a fraud. He's a con man. The guy in Texas is a con man, total con man. The guy gets lost for 12, 14 days. He says that he's got the flu. I never heard of a flu that lasted that long. But maybe he had a different kind of flu that we don't know about. But he's another one. He said bad things. Talked badly about Jesus. Talked badly about many things. Now he says, oh, well, I was only kidding or something. And we have a good guy. Look, Ken Paxton's a guy that, whether you like Ken or not, honestly, I mean, I understand some people are controversial, etc. I don't happen to be a controversial person, so I pray up. But Ken is a little bit controversial. The one thing about him, he may have been the best attorney general in this country for many, many years. He was amazing. As the attorney general, he was, you don't get better. He was the top of the list, or certainly in a very small group of attorney generals. He was probably the best in the history of Texas. The things he did on voter fraud, the things he did on COVID, and he did tremendous work. And he wasn't afraid to do it either. So you have to give somebody a lot of credit for that. He was the best attorney general in the history of Texas. He was certainly right now one of the best attorney generals in our country. You got to give him a lot of points for that. So hopefully he's going to win. I'd see they pulled a pretty even now. And we had a great rally in Texas. I'll go back. If it's necessary, I'll go back. We've got to win these races.
14: He was in Arizona, I believe, yesterday. This is Donald Trump at Bullhead City, talking about illegal immigration, cut number 18.
15: We recently removed an illegal alien murderer who shot a 19-year-old in the chest and then put a bullet in the back of his head before dumping his body into the desert. We arrested a 71-year-old child predator from Mexico who molested a child and another illegal alien carrying over 50,000 fentanyl pills, which is capable of killing many, many people, much more than the 50,000, believe it or not. They split them up. They split them up, they cut them in half, and you have two people die from one pill. That's the power of that crap. Yet as we're getting these monsters out of Arizona, Katie Hobbs vetoed legislation to require local jurisdictions to cooperate with federal law enforcement.
14: And then, last cut from Bullhead City, cut number 19, talking about what happened the last time Democrats were in power.
15: The last time the radical Democrats had power, they gave us the worst inflation in American history, the highest energy prices in American history, the worst trade deficit in American history, and they allowed 25 million people to pour in illegally into our borders from the southern border. They came from all over the world, turning Arizona into a dumping ground for illegal aliens.
14: All right, now contrast President Trump. I mean, he's going everywhere. I've been everywhere, man. I've been everywhere. Johnny Cash song. Been to Alaska, to Arizona, been to Texas, going up to Michigan. He's just working harder than any. I said this to Ben Domenech in the first hour of the program today. I've been doing presidential campaigns since 1976. First one. I was a volunteer in the Ford campaign. And I've never seen a sitting president work harder in a midterm than Donald Trump is working in this midterm. So all hats off to him. Tough environment. But he did say this last night upon returning to Andrews Air Force Base at night. Cut number 16.
15: And in Congress. But I will tell you, I think there's a great thing happening. and the people to see what we've accomplished. There's never been the golden age of America, and the Iran war will end very soon. It's going to end very soon. As soon as I want it to end, it'll end. But it's going to end very soon. They'll never have a nuclear weapon, and oil prices will drop like a rock. So I hope you're enjoying it. But what's happening is something that everyone's talking about.
14: When we win a war, finally, I mean, really win a war, it's going to be a remarkable thing for America to experience, because we haven't really won a war, although we did win in Iraq till President Obama took all the American troops out, and that led to ISIS. And then we had to go win it a second time. It didn't feel like winning. And we had Afghanistan under control. And the Trump deal with the Taliban was a good deal, but had to be lived up to, had to be enforced. And Joe Biden said, we're scampering, and Taliban noticed that sort of thing. Democrats lose wars, and I think Donald Trump's going to win a war with Iran. We will see. Now I want to turn over to Ilhan Omar. I haven't said much about the search warrant at her home because I haven't read the warrant, and I don't know what they're thinking about. I don't know if it's perjury on behalf of someone. I don't know if it's a repeated fraud upon the government and immigration. I don't know, but Eli Honig is a former assistant United States attorney, Democrat, good stage presence, really knows this stuff. You got to be a prosecutor to talk about this stuff, and Eli is. He was on, I don't know him, but he's always impressed me when he's been on. He was on with Jake Tapper last night talking about Eli. He was talking about Ilhan Omar, cut number 29.
1: Just quickly, if this is true, would it not have been wiser for the Congresswoman to have gone to the Biden Justice Department and said, this has happened and there was a mistake and I'd like to come clean and pay whatever fine, and then that way this, you know, not left up to the Trump Justice Department? Is that, I mean, has that occurred to you or?
3: It's a really tricky dilemma that any subject of this type of investigation might have, and indeed she might have fared better under the Biden administration. But look, it's an important point of all this. There was some investigation, as I think Evan just said, that was started under the Biden administration, reopened under the Trump administration. So I think that's going to undermine any argument she may have down the line that this is politically selective and vindictive. But again, then again, Donald Trump has given her plenty of ammo to argue that she's being singled out for personal reasons. So that's a battle yet to come.
14: Well, no, actually, Donald Trump has not done that. As far as I know, he hasn't said, go get him. He is, Todd Blanch is the attorney general, and I don't think Donald Trump called up Todd Blanch and said, serve a warrant on Ilhan Omar, and I don't think he told Pam Bondi when she was attorney general, reopen the case. I think prosecutors were mad. My guess, it's a guess. Prosecutors, career prosecutors, most of DOJ's career, had her, wanted to prosecute her, and got told no. And the admission in that from both Jake and Ellie is that the Biden Department of Justice was very political. Of course it was. Pick Jack Smith to go after the president. Jack Smith went crazy. He might have brought a clean case for obstruction. Instead, he invented this ridiculous mythological case that got laughed out of court. But what was implied there is that the Biden Department of Justice was political. We all know that on my side of the aisle. For the C-SPAN viewers who just tuned in, who am I? What am I? I'm a conservative talk show host and reporter and commentator and broadcast journalist, as well as lawyer, for the last 30 years. And I worked at DOJ for two attorney generals, William French Smith and Ed Meese, in the first Reagan administration, and then in the White House counsel's office in the first and second, and then out to the agents. So I know a little bit about how the law works, and DOJ is not very political, actually. The people who politicized it were Barack Obama and Joe Biden. And Donald Trump was the subject of warfare, lawfare for 4 years, and that has turned people's opinion of DOJ around. I don't think it's a political place. It's career people are certainly not political. If Ilhan Omar has done wrong, she deserves, no one is above the law, no one is below the law. She gets the law. That's what she gets. I'll be right back, America. Stay tuned. I've got Vic Mattis of the Free Beacon coming up next on The Hugh Hewitt Show.
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2: In Addison, southbound on the tollway, there's an accident at Keller Springs that has you backed up to Briar Grove Lane. There's just over a 10-minute delay. And then in Grand Prairie, northbound 161 at Conflans, there's an accident that has you moving slow for Trinity Boulevard, about a 25-minute delay there. I'm Junior Caruso with your DFW traffic.
0: A chance of thunderstorms this evening sometime after 10 p.m. Otherwise, cloudy, a low around 60 with some strong winds up to around 30 miles an hour. Cloudy in the morning tomorrow, should clear out by the afternoon. Strong wind gusts up to 40 miles an hour, a high of 66. Saturday, sunny skies, a high of 67. Sunday, sunny, a high of 72. And Monday, sunny skies, a high of 78. 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
14: Welcome back, America. I'm Hugh Hewitt, joined by Vic Mattis. Vic is the culture and arts editor at the Washington Free Beacon. You follow at Free Beacon. You follow Vic on X at Victorina Mattis. He is the co-host of the Getting Hammered podcast, which I listened to this morning. And I, for one, am in favor of Vic becoming the new ambassador to Greece. You persuaded me, Vic. Can we walk over your credentials for the audience here? Because I thought you were, I think you made a very good argument, especially as you closed on the cuisine.
25: Yes, that's right. And I have to point out, Hugh, a listener to the show told me how to pronounce gyro. It's hero. And that I mispronounced moussaka. It's, in fact, moussaka. And that is that sort of, it's a Greek version of a lasagna with eggplant. I'm not really an eggplant person, but it works in the moussaka. So, I mean, really, this goes back to, as you know, there's going to be a vacancy quite soon for the ambassadorship to Greece. And I wanted to throw my hat in the ring. As you know, I'm a Georgetown University School of Foreign Service graduate with a certificate in European Studies and a very impressive, if I may say so myself, 3.29 GPA.
14: Yeah, well, I thought that's a little bit lower than my GPA, but I didn't take German. And you did point out, however, your unusual interest in German. You took German, and Germany did invade Greece. And that might be a problem at the confirmation hearing.
25: Yeah, that's true. I mean, it requires a little nuance once I get through that hearing. I got to prep for it, obviously. I just can't go walk right into it. And I will brush up on some of my Greek knowledge. I did read the Iliad, so I have that.
14: There you go. Now, what I really wanted to ask you about is I've heard about the Georgetown Foreign Service School forever. Because you can't turn around in D.C. without bumping into a State Department person with the Georgetown Foreign Service. And my son's commencement speaker at Miami of Ohio when he graduated years ago was the former special envoy of Hillary Clinton State Department to Haiti. And he had gone into the Foreign Service and he'd spent his whole life learning French, imagining himself in Paris. And he had four tours in Haiti. But he was there for the earthquake. So the message was, everything works out. Why did you want to be in the Foreign Service, and what does that program do that other programs don't do?
25: Well, I mean, what they technically are supposed to do at the Foreign Service School is they prep you. You take all these international affairs classes. My major was international relations, culminating in the Foreign Service exam, but there was no test prep for that, and I was feeling very confident going into that exam, and I did not pass the exam, Hugh. That's why I became a journalist. But I have to say that I loved the idea of it at the time when I was a high schooler. You know, this is towards the end of the 1980s, and it was the fall of the Berlin Wall, the Velvet Revolution. It was an exciting time to get involved and to live a life at an embassy as an FSO, a foreign service officer. Count me in. Unfortunately, I didn't get that far, but neither did my wife. So really, it all worked out for the best.
14: How do we know that you're not really working for the agency?
25: Well, you know, this is very funny you should ask that. I actually applied for
14: deflection.
25: An internship. I applied for an internship when I was a freshman at Georgetown with Central Intelligence, and they had their, at the time it was known as National Photographic Intelligence Center. I think that is now basically what geospatial is, and it was a very lengthy application process. And then nothing came of it. And we understood that.
14: That's what you want us to think.
25: No, that's right. And I knew two other guys in my hall who applied, and they all claimed they didn't get it either. And I always wondered to this day, Hugh, maybe they were just lying to me.
14: My now deceased brother-in-law had me believing he was at the State Department until he was PNG'd out of Zambia as the head of station for the agency. I mean, I totally bought the whole shtick. I'd call over State Department, and I was young and unaware of the ways of Washington, D.C. Totally sold me on that. Vic Mattis, what's your feeling about the election? Is there going to be a blue wave, tidal wave, a little ripple, monsoon? What do you think?
25: I think that the Democrats are going to take the House. I don't think there's anything we can do about that. I mean, you're also looking at a historical trend, as we pointed out, as you pointed out many times also. I mean, that hasn't happened since 2002 under very extenuating circumstances. The Senate is a lot trickier because you're asking, you know, sort of what four seats do the Democrats net? I can see a couple of those seats flipping over. But when you get to each one, I think Texas is going to be close. That can go to Tallarico. I really can't imagine that Michiganders will vote for Abdul El-Sayed. We have more and more stuff coming out at the Free Beacon.
14: Let's pause there.
25: Yeah,
14: why
25: I
14: not?
25: Mean, look, if they do vote for him, then all is lost. But it's very clear that he is not being honest when he says there's no connection he has to the Muslim Brotherhood. His sister brought it, has brought it up. We found, you know, her tweets from the early 2010s, and he refuses to address. And of course, his mother. And his mother worked for an organization that was funneling money to Al-Qaeda. To be comfortable with that and say, sure, you know what, that makes me a little uncomfortable, but he's not Trump, so I guess I'll vote for that guy. That's really bad news. It's not just bad news for Michigan, but it's bad news for the whole country. I do think it's going to be very close. I'm not sure what's happening in Alaska. I made this joke in Getting Hammered, which is Justin Murphy running against Cory Booker should have changed his first name to Phil. Then people would think they're voting for Phil Murphy. I mean, maybe that would have worked.
14: Well, let me ask you about, I've been trying to find the best word to, Sherrod Brown is infirm like Joe Biden was infirm in Ohio, but the best single word for El-Sayed, I can't call him a liar because I don't know. And I came up with his campaign has been deceptive from beginning to end. He doesn't answer questions and he gets angry. Is that a fair description?
25: Yeah, and I also think it's part and parcel of him being what we consider for younger generations an influencer. It's influencer talk. He's very charismatic. He's a smooth talker in a controlled environment. So if he's calling the shots with a very friendly, sympathetic reporter, and he hasn't been running into many of those lately, or if he's on the campaign, he sounds great and he says all the right things. He just gives you a little tease of what he wants with Medicare for All, but he won't go into the details. And he'll talk about genocide with Israel and Gaza, but really he'll talk about how he wants to represent the people of Michigan. You dig any deeper than that, and it's very thin stuff, Hugh. I mean, he has his talking points, and he's really hoping that this anti-incumbent wave, he'll be able to ride it out. And obviously not have to answer the serious questions, including how he feels about Israel's right to exist, about Hamas, about the Ayatollah not wanting to bring it up in Dearborn, and of course his connection, his true connection with the Muslim Brotherhood.
14: Yeah, that's the one I would like. I want to give kudos to Tony Lama, I believe, the NBC News anchor, who pressed him on it and stayed in his face when he pushed back. Did you see that? We have a minute, Vic.
25: Yep, I absolutely did. I mean, they came with the receipts, and they were citing reporting that was done by Arulana Goodman in the Washington Free Beacon. And again, he's very quick to try to change the subject. He says, you want me to talk about something from the 1970s? Are you serious? And Tony Lama says, okay, fine, but I asked you a question, and you had said, he had said on another show, we have no connection, and now these things come up. Sure, it's on Twitter or on X, but it was said by his sister. So is his sister not telling the truth? That's the question. He won't answer that.
14: And anytime anyone asks, as a lawyer, when someone says, are you calling me a liar? That means they don't want you to know that they're a liar. That's typically been my experience. But we don't know that about Abdul El-Sayed, so I won't say it. Victorino Mattis. Follow him on X at Victorino Mattis. Soon to be Ambassador Vic to you and me. And I hope we get to sail the Aegean together, Vic. Stay tuned, America, and get your Getting Hammered podcast to find out the full story behind the investigation.
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0: Good afternoon. Partly sunny skies, 89 degrees. I'm Nikki Whaley. Two of the nation's leading AI firms are facing federal investigations. Matt Mattinson has the story.
4: The Federal Trade Commission has subpoenaed OpenAI and Anthropic as it looks into the potential risks their technology poses to consumers. The companies have been involved in major cybersecurity incidents related to their AI agents, including hacks into some U.S. government websites. Leaders of both companies have since lobbied to slow development and install guardrails on the technology.
0: A lung cancer expert in Texas says it's impressive that Pope Leo's disease was picked up early. Sarah Lee Kessler has this story.
5: About one-fifth of people who get lung cancer have no history of smoking.
6: That includes the pontiff. So Dr. Daniel DeArmond, a cardiothoracic surgeon at University of Texas Health System, says it's remarkable that Pope Leo's nodule was detected before it had spread.
5: If a person doesn't have a background of smoking or heavy smoking, we don't know exactly how to screen for those people.
6: So non-smokers aren't typically screened, and therefore they're usually diagnosed at a late stage. But the Vatican says the Pope's cancer is localized and self-contained.
0: Now you know what's going on. I'm Nikki Whaley on 660 AM The Answer.
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2: In Addison, southbound on the tollway, there's an accident at Keller Springs that has you backed up to Briar Grove Lane. There's just over a 10-minute delay. And then in Grand Prairie, northbound 161 at Confluence, there's an accident that has you moving slow for Trinity Boulevard, about a 25-minute delay there. I'm Junior Caruso with your DFW traffic.
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14: Welcome back, America. Hugh Hewitt here. Abdul al-Sayed is the most radical major party candidate for the United States Senate of my lifetime. It's not even close. Bernie Sanders is a socialist, fascist, communist, Marxist, but he doesn't hate Israel with the passion of a thousand suns, and I can't think of anyone to the left of Bernie, but al-Sayed is, and we know because, here it is, it's the closing stretch, 2 weeks to go to the election, 2 weeks and 3 days. And who does he bring in to be his keynoter? AOC. From yesterday, cut number 10.
9: So what we're seeing right now is not a promise of how he's going to be. We are seeing him do the job right now.
14: Yeah. We know how he's going to vote. We know what he's going to say, which is nothing ever bad about Islamists. Nothing ever bad about Iran, nothing ever bad about terrorists. He's only saying bad things about Israel and bad things about Jews. So AOC is all in with him. Let's go to Mike Rogers' ad, cut number 11.
11: Can you set the record straight about whether you or your family have any ties to the Muslim Brotherhood?
12: No.
11: No, you don't have any ties?
12: No.
13: Abdul al-Sayed's sister tweeted, "My family has long been supporters of the Muslim Brotherhood."
26: Al-Sayed's birth mother reportedly worked for a designated terror group that provided financial support to Osama bin Laden, the Taliban, and also Hamas.
13: His father-in-law sits on the board of an organization that is linked to the Muslim Brotherhood.
27: The Muslim Brotherhood celebrated his win in the primary.
28: He said Al-Sayed took money linked directly to terrorist groups, and Al-Sayed couldn't deny the claim.
13: His sister-in-law was on a terrorist watch list, and his sister publicly praised the October 7th terrorist attack.
11: No, you don't have any ties.
12: No.
11: And your family doesn't.
12: No.
29: I inherited this.
13: At what point are Michigan voters allowed to notice this pattern of bad associations that he has?
14: Mike Rogers, who is the Republican nominee for that seat, was on with Sean Hannity last night on the Fox News Channel, cut number 12.
30: This is the crazy thing about this, Sean. Think of this. Of all the things he's trying to flip-flop or change or say he's not that person, even though we have all this video saying he is, The one thing he won't change is he won't condemn the Muslim Brotherhood. He won't condemn Hamas. He won't condemn the terrorist group IRGC for the Iranian. That's the enforcement arm of the Iranian terrorist state. He won't condemn any of it. And so that's the oddest thing to me, is he holds that position, but he won't. He's trying to flip around on everything else that he does, trying to confuse people. I don't think people are buying it.
14: Then cut number 13 from the Hannity program last night.
30: I mean, we have coalitions with Jewish Democrats. We have coalitions with African Americans around the state that should be locked up for Abdul El-Sayed. They're not. And if you don't have your base 19 days away from an election, I'm telling you, you're going to have a hard time getting elected. And that's why you're seeing now he's coming out with, well, no, really, I'm for law enforcement. No, really, I'm not for the Green New Deal, which he lied about. He supports. We have all of his video saying he supports it. I've never seen anything quite like this. Well, it makes him extreme and it makes him dangerous. But his ability to look at you and lie, boy, that's a gift I hope nobody gets.
14: Also lied. And then go down to Hannity cut number 15.
30: This guy is unbelievable. If he has any skill, he can look you in the eye and lie. And as an FBI agent or former FBI agent, Sean, I can tell you that makes a great con man, but it doesn't make somebody you ought to trust to have around your family. He lied about the Muslim Brotherhood, and all of that information is coming out. He's lied about being a physician. I mean, the list is going on, and he lied about his support for law enforcement.
14: And then one more cut. This is President Trump talking about Abdul El-Sayed today, or actually, I guess it was last night in Arizona. Cut number 17.
1: Are you concerned about Abdul El-Sayed's ties to the Muslim Brotherhood?
3: Yeah, he's a member of the Muslim Brotherhood. Abdul, or as I call him, Mohammed El-Sayed. He's a member of the Muslim Brotherhood. He said that years ago. He was a proud member. And you can't have a member of the Muslim Brotherhood in Congress being on one of our security committees, right? But he is a member of the Muslim Brotherhood.
14: That is pretty direct. I don't know if it's true. President has a lot of access to information that I don't. I know he is deceptive and radical and cannot distinguish between Iran, which has killed 1,000 Americans since the revolution in 1979, more than 1,000, killed one last weekend in Saudi Arabia through their proxy, the Houthis, and Israel, which is our most important strategic ally in the world. So, yeah, I think this is an easy choice. I think Mike Rogers is coming up next. We'll see. Got to catch him on the trail. Stay tuned, America. I'm Hugh Hewitt.
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5: In Grand Prairie, northbound 161 at Conflans, there's an accident that has you moving slow from Oakdale, about a 40-minute delay. And then westbound 30 at the Bush Turnpike, there's a crash in the center lane, and there's a 5-minute delay from Beltline. I'm Junior Caruso with your DFW traffic.
6: Chance of thunderstorms tonight, about a 40% chance after about 10 p.m. Otherwise, gusty winds up to 30 miles an hour, cloudy, a low of 60. Wind gusts up to 40 miles an hour tomorrow, cloudy, a high of 60. Sunny skies on Saturday, a high of 67. 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
9: Welcome back, America. I'm Hugh Hewitt. Pleased to have Mike Rogers with me. Mike is going to be the next senator from Michigan. Mike, welcome back. I'm just here puzzled. You're a normal, moderate, middle-of-the-road Republican. You're like Fred Upton, every other moderate, middle-of-the-road Republican I've ever met. And that's what Michigan was when I lived there in the 80s, going to law school in Ann Arbor. El Sayed is the most radical major party candidate of my lifetime. How in the world is this close? Maybe it's not close.
10: Well, I mean, certainly all the polling shows that we're close. Again, there's a lot of unease about the economy here. There's a lot of unease about the Canadian tariffs here. And so cost of living is a major, major issue. And we are a working state. We are, you know, the Democrats like to call us a rust belt. We are actually the work belt of the country. And so those folks are just wondering who's going to take care of my prices. Now, Abdul had a free pass for about 2 years. The media just never challenged this guy. We think through the debate that changed, and we're starting to see some movement in ways that we're pretty pleased with, because they're holding him accountable on, you know, Medicare for All, that it's free. Well, guess what? Turns out it's not free. It costs you $20,000 you know, each for in your home. And by the way, you get Medicaid. You don't get Medicare. You get a really poor version of Medicare when you dump everyone on it. And so, and they, this Muslim Brotherhood thing, he can't answer the question, or he won't, is probably the most, the better way to say that, Hugh. And when he looked at the camera and lied, and then you see all of the instances of which he's hanging out, working with, writing op-eds in support of them, working for the student association that's founded and is a feeder group for the Muslim Brotherhood, it all starts to make sense. And so finally, the mainstream media, the legacy media, came out and actually did a story where they said, you know, this doesn't sound right. And boy, he didn't like it. But that is starting to catch fire. People need to know who they're voting. We can't afford his policies, and we can't risk his ideology.
9: You know, Mike Rogers, I watched Kristen interview him on Meet the Press, and I saw Tony Lamas follow up. Good that Kristen asked the question. Good that Tom followed up. But you're an FBI agent, and you were, and you were the chair of the House Intel Committee. Wouldn't it be something you'd want to ask about the open letter that he signed urging Mohamed Morsi, the Muslim Brotherhood president of Egypt, to purge the media and the military in Egypt? That guy was a radical. He was out in a coup, and El-Sayed was with him. Wouldn't it have been normal to ask him that? Has anyone asked him about that letter?
10: No, no one's. And by the way, they had it. We made sure everybody had. We're not hiding any of this. We're saying somebody should look at this. Yes, they absolutely. And that, not just that, his family ties to the Muslim Brotherhood. The fact that that student association he was big with at University of Michigan is a feeder group by the Muslim Brotherhood. So the letter, I'm in. And by the way, that was 2012. So he was an adult when he wrote that. You know, he was trying to say he's just a kid in the 70s or whatever, or not even born in the 70s. And so all of this is nonsense. But when you start poking at it, this is why he can't answer the question. It's not just his sister. He has a sister-in-law that was put on by the Obama administration, put on the terrorist watch list. I don't know. In the FBI, Hugh, we call that a clue. He's got all of this problems. And now he's just trying to say he just doesn't know. They never talked about it, all of that. It's just nonsense.
9: Well, let me compliment you on, we run your ads when they come out. I love the ads in which you're down with the black community in Detroit, talking to them about you will be their senator. He won't be. He's more concerned with the West Bank than West Detroit. It's a brilliant set of ads. How difficult was it to get folks who are traditionally Democrat voters to come over and shoot a video for Mike Rogers?
10: You know, we had to work at it. And, you know, this, those communities are pretty distrustful. The Democrats have walked away from them, I argue, 50 years ago. That's why, you know, in eighth grade, only 15% of eighth graders in the schools in Detroit can read at the eighth grade level. I mean, people have abandoned them, and that, and you're going to prison or you're going to be on welfare with those stats. So I go down and have really honest and sometimes hard conversations about what we need to do to fix their education system, get kids exposed to the skilled trades, talk about their housing issues and what I think we can actually do with a free market approach, by the way, to get housing built in the city. They have a food desert there. They don't have grocery stores. I think I have a plan to help get, not by the government, but private sector invested, and then try to train folks in the local community to work there and be a part of that success of those local food stores. And slowly but surely, we started talking and having success and talk. And by the way, they're pretty conservative. There's just this notion that, black Detroiters are really, really liberal. I just don't buy it. And so one of the things that people said, why are you wasting your time in Detroit? Why are you doing it? We don't need 50% of the vote in Detroit. You know, we need 15% of the vote in Detroit. Marry that with Jewish Democrats that have come on board. And that's a pretty high margin for Abdul to try to make up. Remember, those are his coalitions, and we're in his coalitions, and we're making progress. And then we just got to the point after discussions and meetings, they said, you know what? I'm ready to do this. I am ready for a change. And that's really what we pitched. Do a change. What can it hurt? You've been doing the same thing for 50 years. Hasn't worked.
9: Great strategy.
10: Let's try something new.
9: Let me yeah. close. I grew up in a jam town, United Auto Workers town. Went to school with you, AW kids. Have you got the auto workers with you? Because the Green New Deal will kill them. And he's a Green New Dealer.
10: Yeah. Do you know, Hugh, I learned something this year. Maybe you knew this already. Abdul got the UAW endorsement. And I asked, we have a UAW for Rogers group. And after that endorsement, the thing started getting bigger and bigger because they realized they're going to lose their health care that they've collectively bargained for.
9: Oh, you bet.
10: And so once they find that out, they're madder than a hornet. I said, how does this happen? How does the guy that hates cars, wants the Green New Deal, wants to mandate EVs, how does this happen? And they said about 30% of the delegates are not car-building UAW workers. They're graduate student assistants at universities.
9: Oh.
10: They went out and they went and organized all of these students' universities, and it's killing them. You know, when they came out with the Israel divestiture, I said, that's just the dumbest thing I've ever heard. It's these students who are student assistant teachers, and that's how it happened. And so,
9: I had no idea.
10: I'm with them. I think they know I'm with them. We work the plant gates, Hugh. We're not walking away from anybody.
9: Mike Rogers, keep running through the tape. I know you will, and it sounds good to me. And I just can't imagine a radical like El Sayed getting in the United States Senate. Do your best, man. You got to stop him, and you're a great man. In the middle of the party, in the middle of the state, Mike Rogers for Senate in Michigan. Stay tuned, America. I'll be right back.

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1: Congressman Keith Self is working to end the chaos in Washington by promoting common sense policies to bring down the cost of gas and groceries. In Congress, Keith Self said no to higher taxes, no to increased spending, and no to surveillance cameras that infringe on your right to privacy. Meet Keith Self's Democrat opponent, who supports the liberal agenda that increases taxes, embraces communism, radical Islam, and open borders. Keith Self is working to stop them dead in their tracks. During his 25-year military career, Keith Self fought against radical Islamic terrorists in the Middle East. In Congress, Keith is continuing that fight through the Sharia Free America Caucus to stop the spread of Sharia law in America. In this election, the contrast is clear. Common sense conservative Keith Self or the liberal Democrat with a radical agenda.
2: I'm Congressman Keith Self, and I approve this message because I will never stop fighting for you.
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8: Welcome back, America. Hugh Hewitt. Reminder, Mark Davis will be in for me tomorrow in the first 2 hours. I'll be back with Dr. Arn in hour three and back in the Beltway on Monday. 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

0: 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Thank you, General Lee Simmel. He'll be on tonight on Dwayne's World at 7 p.m. if you're a member of the universe. And thank you, Adam. Thank you, Harley. Thanks, every one of you, for listening. Thank you, C-SPAN, for watching. I'll talk to you tomorrow in the third hour. Mark Davis in hours 1 and 2 on the Do You It Show.
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6: With SRN News, I'm Keith Peters in Washington. Law enforcement sources tell CBS News that three children and one adult died in the shooting at an elementary school in Bend, Oregon today. Police earlier said there were multiple victims, including children at Silver Rail Elementary School, but did not provide any other details. Bend police did confirm that the suspected shooter is dead, possibly shot by a bystander. The FBI is on the scene and officials will provide more information at 5:30 p.m. Pacific time. A massive law enforcement presence is at the school and a reunification center was set up at a nearby church where families have been told to gather. On Wall Street, the Dow up by 556 points, the NASDAQ rose 20, the S&P 500 advanced 25. This is SRN News.
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9: Welcome to Seculo. This is Logan Seculo. Look, I got this memorandum from Chuck Grassley staring me right in the face right now. The memo provides an update on my ongoing oversight activity pertaining to Arctic Frost and Jack Smith's special counsel office. We are live It is Thursday, October 15th. I know you've heard me talk about Jack Smith ad nauseum. You may go, Logan,

0: And it's enough of Jack Smith. But I feel like every time there's some new revelation, and that new revelation is so wild. And this one, like, you may say, hey, it's not that shocking. You know, it's not that crazy. But guess what? You know, it started with about a year ago. You knew that, you know, about eight senators, Republican senators' phones, all of their data was given to Jack Smith. That was, you know, we found that out last October. Then you hit up in March. We know that he was targeting Kash Patel's phones, bank records. Moved to July of this year, Jack Smith obtained text messages. These are all what we found out. These are the revelations. Obtained text messages from 44 members of Congress. Head over just a few weeks ago, communication data from nearly 50 journalists from major news outlets. In October, FBI tracked Melania and Barron Trump's travel and tapped Susie Wiles' phone. And now, maybe in the most egregious one, it has gone from, you know, dozens of people involved to hundreds of people involved to now we know there was a list of 639,000 Republican voters with their personal information, their financial info, and so much more gathered. And a lot of it had to do with, did you or did you not buy one of those well-known trademark red MAGA hats? And if you did, there's a decent chance you're on this list. Did you buy merchandise from President Trump? Did you make a donation? Of course, we know that a lot of donations over a certain amount are public record. So that's not that shocking. But some of these were donations as low as $1. That's right. It's like we're playing The Price is Right here. Here's what all the information that was gathered that we know of right now, by the way. And again, all of this was done, we believe, with certain intent. And you could probably jump to your conclusions there. Phone lines are open for you. I want to hear from you as well at 1-800-684-3110. We're talking names, dates of birth, physical addresses, email addresses, whether the individual, how they're registered politically, if they're a registered Republican, individuals, congressional district and state legislature, individuals, occupation and place of employment, could say retired, could say driver, could say pool tech, whatever. You know, a lot of these you fill out when you are making these donations. Individual donation amount, again, as low as $1. And these were all generally donations under $1,000. I think most people are probably giving less than $1,000 to political campaigns. Individuals, credit card information, that's the last four digits of your credit card, and donor analysis data, such as one-time versus recurring donors and the amount of the donation. This is a list they were keeping, Jack Smith was keeping, during the Arctic Frost investigation. 639,000 plus people were on this list. What do you think about this? Does it freak you out that you may be on this list? Give me a call right now, 1-800-684-3110. That's 1-800-684-3110. If the latest revelations feel a little chilling, we're in court. And we're always exposing and holding this quote-unquote deep state accountable. Through our FOIA practices, we're actually doing it right now about this. I'm going to get into it a little bit more when we get back. But look, a lot of this feels like conspiracy theory, and then you find out it's just theory. You find out it's not even theory, that it is reality, that it's real, and when it's unchecked, it can violate the rights of all everyday Americans. I need you to be a part of the team today. To beat this back, we need you to take action. There's a lot of different ways you could do it at ACLJ.org. Of course, you can donate if you can to help fuel the fight for liberty, but of course, even if you can just go and support and share this information. If you're watching on YouTube, subscribe, hit that thumbs up, throw me a comment. Even if you don't know what to comment, comment me where you're watching from. We want to make sure most people can see this. Spread it wide. Let's go.
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0: Welcome back to Seculo. Phone lines are open for you at 1-800-684-3110. I'm going to be taking calls a little bit earlier in the show today as well at 1-800-684-3110. So it's just me and you today. Call in and be a part of the show. We are talking about the big news item that we are covering. Look, we've talked about Jack Smith and Arctic Frost. I feel like so much. There are times I talk to our team and say, can we not move on from this? And the problem is you can't move on, because as this investigation goes on and as these memos get put out by someone like the Senate Judiciary Committee and Chairman Grassley, you start finding out how much more egregious. And anyone who would have called you a conspiracy theory, and I hate using words like deep state because I feel like they carry so much negative weight. But when you hear these kind of conversations happening and you really look at what we're dealing with here, you're dealing with a list being kept, again, not of people who they think could possibly be suspects or have issues. You're talking about just anyone who potentially donated to Republicans or to President Trump. You know, like I said, and that could be as simple as buying a piece of merch, buying one of those hats, buying a t-shirt. We know that a list was being kept of over 639,000 Trump supporters. We thought it was crazy when there was 8 Republican senators who had their phones essentially tapped and all their information being dumped. No, this is regular everyday Americans with their names, their date of birth, their address, their last 4 digits of their credit card. And you know, who they, not necessarily who they voted for, but who they registered, what party they were registered under. All of that was happening under Jack Smith. And I'm thankful it's being reported now. Now, how do we fix it? We're going to keep rooting out the information, because the only way is to do is really to shine light on what's happening right now. As we speak, I got a list in front of me because I asked our team. They said, we're in court now. And as we speak, our legal team is preparing a FOIA. It's a Freedom of Information Act request, which anyone can make. But of course, it takes time. And of course, you carry a little more legal weight like we do. You're going to get information back sooner. A FOIA request on the latest spying revelations against Jack Smith. We previously filed 2 FOIA requests on the FBI and Treasury Department spying on Americans' bank records involving any time that a Bible was purchased, even, or the terms Trump or MAGA were shown or anything like that. We filed a federal FOIA lawsuit against the FBI over its spying on FBI Director Kash Patel and White House Chief of Staff Susie Wiles. Of course, we're talking about the pre-Kash Patel FBI, which I have to say, very pleased with the FBI under Kash Patel. I think there have been some hits and misses, and I think he has done a very good job. We filed another FOIA lawsuit to get answers about the data collected by Jack Smith on U.S. senators. And of course, here we are now with hundreds of thousands of American citizens who just maybe made a Republican donation. Some people donate to, you know, both political parties. And maybe you're on that list. It's a wild time. I want to take a phone call. Let's go to William in California on line 1. William, go ahead.
5: Hi. How are you guys?
0: Hey, I'm good. Go ahead.
5: Well, I don't think anybody should be against a Republican or a Democrat or any political party because of a hat. I like the logo, Let's Make America Great Again, because I live here and I'd like to see it made great again.
0: Yeah, I mean, I think when you have political targeting, you have to be very careful, because look, it's not about just the hat. It's about the fact that you're being kept on a list of saying, hey, we believe that this messaging and President Trump supporters are somehow somehow targets of this, and that they could have real, you know, issues involving this investigation. And you're telling me 700,000 or whatever, 639,000 people could seriously be a part of this investigation. It's insane. It is something we're not going to stand for here at the ACLJ. We're going to fight back as much as we can. But look, I have to thank Senator Grassley. I have to thank this committee for doing this because it's not easy. I mean, when you look at all of this information, sometimes it takes years to go through it. And I mean, included the names of Republican campaign aides and volunteers, as well as party donors who, again, contributed anywhere from $1,000 to as low as $1. The $1 donor is the get away from me donor. They're just like, here, take something. I mean, the dollar donor is putting put on this list. More than 148,000 rows on spreadsheets contains these findings, including donors from 2005 to 2021. So you have 15 years almost of data collected here. They obtained personal information on 639,000 Republican donors, voters, and supporters, include some who contributed, like I said, as little as $1 or bought a MAGA hat. Now, you may not be for President Trump. You may not be for this current administration, or you may not like what's happening right now. Maybe you were and you weren't then. The political tide turns. We see that. We see how Republicans and how Democrats continually kind of steal from each other's playbook in the terms of targeting. Sometimes we have to make sure that, that we're holding both sides accountable. But it seems like this side becomes a bit more egregious when you've decided the people who decided to donate to one of the major political parties, one of the two major political parties, the winning this last time political party, that when the shoe is on the other foot, that we don't do the same thing, that we root out the corruption that's happening inside these organizations. And I think for a large part, we have seen that happen. We have seen people like Kash Patel. We've seen people like Senator Grassley put together these committees. We've seen a lot of it happen, and it's important that we know what happened so that we know as we proceed in the future, it doesn't happen again. And then if you bought a Hillary Clinton sticker or you bought a Joe Biden sticker, you know, whether you gave the dollar or $100, that you are $1,000, that you are not going to be targeted because you made a donation to a Republican or a Democrat and considered to be part of investigation that could undermine democracy and all of these kind of things because you simply decided to put your money a little bit behind a political candidate, and a little bit could be as low as a dollar. I mean, that's what I can't get over with this. It's not like they targeted high dollar donors who maybe you could say they had sway or influence, which of course is that you have to be an extreme donor at that point to have any kind of real evidence. But again, the timeline here takes us back only, you know, a few years when we actually started uncovering this, including about a year ago. Again, our team kind of said, think of it like a pyramid. It started with our thoughts on eight Republican senators having their phone information given to Jack Smith, text messages, whatever it is. Then we found out it was Kash Patel, so a little bit more, you know, the FBI director, current FBI director. Then we know 44 members of Congress, their text messages were taken. Then it spread out a little bit. We know that Melania and Barron Trump's travel, and they tapped Susie Wiles' phone and all of this. And then the big jump to 639,000 Republican donors, Republican voters. And again, not just your name, date of birth, address, email address, where you're registered as, your congressional district, your occupation, your place of employment, your current employment, and that even could be retired. Your donation amount, which could be as low as a dollar, and they said it's generally lower than $1,000. That's because generally people are not giving more than $1,000 to a political campaign. There are people who do max out and do what they can, but you know, the vast majority of people, it's like people that donate here, people that donate to the ACLJ, they can donate at any kind, unrestricted. But it, of course, most people donate between, you know, $25 and $75. That's kind of normal for someone making a charitable donation or a donation to a political campaign or to a nonprofit organization. You know, a lot of people don't have just, you know, bukus of extra cash just floating around. Then their credit card information, your last four digits of your credit card number, which of course we know can be used for a lot of different things. Donor analysis data, such as one time versus recurring. So again, if you were a monthly donor or a monthly, monthly supporter of President Trump or any political campaign, Republican campaign, that was on that list. But it keeps going on. And you may say, Logan, what are we going to do about it? A lot of it has to do with rooting out and exposing it, bringing light. And I'm very proud of our team at the ACLJ for doing that as well. So we have a whole team of people that file the FOIA requests. Again, that's Freedom of Information Act requests. I think we use sometimes colloquial terms that don't sit down and explain it to you, what it sometimes means. But essentially, if this kind of thing happens, we can submit It's your information too. It's government record. And largely you have to push back on them multiple times. Thankfully, we've got a little bit of a better team involved right now in the FBI to get those records to us. And they'll redact what they need to redact. It takes time. Sometimes it takes months. Sometimes it takes more than months. You know, it's not unlike dealing with the IRS or whoever it may be. It's not always the easiest situation. But our team is really, really focused on it. And when we have to take it to court, we will. I mean, our legal team right now, again, just go through that quick list. As we speak, our legal team is preparing a FOIA request on this specifically. It just broke, and our team is on it. And then we're going to see what laws were broken and how then the ACLJ team can get into action to hold the people accountable. We previously filed two FOIA requests on the FBI and Treasury Department spying on American bank records. You may remember that when they used terms like, I don't know, you know, Trump, freedom, those kind of things that were like red flags. Of course, one of those red flags, Bible purchases. And now we have filed another FOIA lawsuit to get answers about the data collected on U.S. senators, the FBI director. And that's a lawsuit. We're taking those to court right now. You need to be a part of that team right now. I also have phone lines open. I want to take calls in the next segment because I'm not going to have as much time to take calls in the second half of the show. I still will have some time. So give me a call right now if you feel like this is egregious, if you feel like you want to be a part of the team to help out. You can go to ACLJ.org. But I encourage you to call right now at 1-800-684-3110. That's 1-800-684-3110. And again, the ACLJ, big or small, deals with the deep state, but also supporting the rights of homeschoolers. We're going to get to that a little bit later as well. We'll be right back.
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0: Welcome back to Secular. We are covering some breaking news that is just coming out, and we're going to keep you informed of this if anything changes over the next little bit, but I didn't want you to be aware of this. This was posted just a few moments ago. Who was this posted by? Can you confirm with that? Which source? Punch Bowl News posted that the U.S. Postal Inspection Service, the FBI, I'm just going to quote it because, again, I don't want to get it wrong, and the U.S. Capitol Police have launched an investigation into multiple letters containing suspicious substances that are mailed to various addresses nationwide, including multiple congressional offices, according to a notice sent to senior Capitol Hill staff. Law enforcement officials are working to intercept any additional letters before they're delivered. However, it's possible some letters may reach their destination. So this was a notice that just came out moments ago. I would say that this ties into some of this as well. It's probably not unheard of that they deal with. We know they probably scan through most of their mail and all of this happens. But let's tie this back into what we're talking about today. Jack Smith gathered this list of 639,000 Trump supporters, which, by the way, included names, date of birth, like I said, and physical addresses. Now, in the wrong hands, do I think Jack Smith is doing this? No, but you think about this. In the wrong hands, that information could go to somebody who is crazy, who is willing to cause havoc and become a threat to 600-plus thousand people, nearly 700,000 people, simply because of where their political affiliations lie or where their political affiliations may have lied. How many people you know who supported President Trump in 2016 no longer support President Trump now? A lot. It's not going to exempt them from being on this list. It's not going to erase their donor information. That's not how this works. But in a world where you can go back and forth and you can actually have political nuance and you can vote for Republicans, you can vote for Democrats, you can vote independent, you can not vote at all, where you have the freedom to do that, instead, you're going to be targeted by your own government for deciding to buy a piece of merchandise. How many people probably bought a MAGA hat as a joke? Probably a lot. Halloween costumes. You know, I mean, for real, a lot. Now, they probably went and got the ones you could find at, you know, the store down the street that were, you know, the cheap Halloween versions. But there are probably a lot of people who don't even think about that when they're making a purchase, that is essentially a donation to a campaign. Well, there's a lot of political collectors who buy everything. Trust me, as a collector, I know how this works. You go on there and they probably buy Hillary Clinton and, you know, they'll buy President or, you know, Donald Trump, and then they'll buy Barack Obama or they'll buy Joe Biden. And look, I have merch from a lot of different presidents that I wasn't even alive for that I certainly would not have voted for. But a lot of us are collectors and we like to keep Americana and history. It's a weird world. Now, I'm going to pivot a little bit because phone lines are open for you at 1-800-684-3110. 1-800-684-3110. You may remember yesterday we were talking about El Sayed out of Michigan. Or no, I'm sorry. Yes, I'm right. Michigan? Yeah, Michigan. I had my head went to Minnesota because I went back to Ilhan Omar to Michigan. Sometimes I've got to correct myself here. Who had been pressed on family ties to the Muslim Brotherhood. When he was asked very specifically, he denied it very clearly. Said, nothing to do with it. And then more investigations came in, not even deep dive investigations, quite literally looking at the tweets. And again, I use tweets because it was done in the tweet era. I know if Will was here, he'd say, you said tweets. And I always go back because I don't like that he still says Twitter. But these were tweets on Twitter at the time, talking about having conversations with their mother about their ties and their family history with the Muslim Brotherhood. Now, again, I don't hold any sins of a parent onto the child. However, you can also be honest. And you could be honest and say, I wasn't raised by that person. I had nothing to do with them. So whether there is or isn't, I don't believe we need to be. That's irrelevant. And I think that's an okay answer. But that's not the answer he gave. And it's such a tight race. I do have to commend. You're about to hear NBC News, a little mashup from NBC News. It plays the original. And then it also has a follow-up. And I got to give it to NBC News. You got to give them credit when credit's due. This is some real journalism. This isn't taking a fluff answer and taking it at its word. They push back hard, and that answer is not satisfactory to most people. So let's take a listen. This is about a minute. Later, you're going to hear the first part, Kristen Welker, when she interviewed Abdul al-Sayed, and then you're going to hear then the follow-up that just happened.
10: The Islamist movement, the Muslim Brotherhood.
11: You don't have any ties?
12: No.
10: and your family doesn't.
11: No.
12: But newly revealed past tweets from Al-Sayed's half-sister appearing to call his answer into question.
13: These tweets have emerged now. Had an amazing talk with my mom about her activism in the Muslim Brotherhood during the early 70s while she was in college. Hashtag respect. My family has long been an MB. Let me finish. Praying for all my family that supports the MB in Egypt. Can you just explain it?
11: Yeah, Tom. It's funny to me. I was born in 1984, right, down the street in Rochester Hills. I was raised here in Michigan, went to the University of Michigan, rebuilt the health department in this city, led the health department in this county. And you want to ask me about what was happening in Egypt in 1970? Are you serious?
13: I get it, but you were asked a question and you gave an answer.
11: This is kind of like the same. Yeah, I'm telling you, like, I have no ties. We have no ties. Like,
13: so your mother had no ties?
11: I have never had these conversations with my mother. I wasn't raised by my mother.
13: So you were unaware?
11: But I'm just telling you that, like, you're using hearsay evidence from a tweet. Like, she's not serious. It's just not serious.
13: But you've also gone after the president for truthfulness. You've also gone after the president for truthfulness. So when people ask you a question, they all do expect the truth.
11: And are you insinuating that somehow I was lying?
13: I don't know. That's why I'm asking.
11: And I'm telling you I was not.
0: You know, it goes back and forth. I don't know the name of that reporter. I want to find out because, you know, we need to give him his flowers for not just taking a answer that was specifically made to just try to distract from the answer. And pushing back as hard as he can to try to get some sort of answer. And the answer was, you know, I don't know. The answer was, are you unaware? I'm telling you that you're using hearsay evidence from a tweet. This is not serious. And then he goes, well, you kind of pushed back on President Trump and to call him a liar. So are you not saying you're lying? And I just got to give it to him. Like, that was, again, from Tom Yamas, who I think from NBC News, who this is real journalism. This is how it needs to be handled. I'm appreciative of this level of work because I know it's also not easy to stare anyone in the face and not just take their word and move on. So I got to give it up to him at this point, though. And people are asking also, I see in the chat, where's Will? Will's on vacation. He'll be back next week. I know people wonder, where is Will? Don't worry. Will's not going anywhere. He's literally on vacation right now, as a lot of people are in the country. So phone lines are open for you, though, as we head into the second half hour. We're going to keep talking about this. And we're going to keep talking about that Jack Smith list. There's a few lines still open at 1-800-684-3110. And again, we're also going to talk about the work of the ACLJ as we continue on in our push. Because look, I think though you have lists where there are like a list of 700,000, but then there's a case of one person who needs our help. And the ACLJ is going to jump on that because we know the impact can be global. The impact may be national. It may be in your state. But always, whenever we go to court, it's never about just that one person. The one person may be the catalyst. But we know when we're out to change the law or to hold up the law, that it is to support every American, everyone in their community, and potentially everyone around the world. And none of that happens because, again, remember, if you're an ACLJ client, you're not going to get a bill at the end of this. All of it's covered. I'm able to hire the best of the best in terms of attorneys. I would hire the best of the best in terms of media because you donate and you support. I'm able to provide all of our content. I know I harp on this, but I really love it because it drives me crazy on every other site. Without a paywall, you can get all of our content absolutely for free. 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
14: With SRN News, I'm Keith Peters in Washington. Law enforcement sources tell CBS News that three children and one adult died in the shooting at an elementary school in Bend, Oregon today. Police earlier said there were multiple victims, including children at Silver Rail Elementary School, but did not provide any other details. Bend police did confirm that the suspected shooter is dead, possibly shot by a bystander. The FBI is on the scene and officials will provide more information at 5:30 p.m. Pacific time. A massive law enforcement presence is at the school and a reunification center was set up at a nearby church where families have been told to gather. On Wall Street, the Dow up by 556 points, the NASDAQ rose 20, the S&P 500 advanced 25. This is SRN News.
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0: Second half hour Seculo coming up right now. And look, in the next segment, I want to hear from you. So if you haven't called in, I need you to call in for me right now. I will not be taking calls in the final segment. So if you want to be on the air today, now is the time to do it. And if you're watching online, I know that a lot of you hit us up in the chat. We'll try to pull some of those questions, but I always like to hear your voice. That's at 1-800-684-3110. 1-800-684-3110. We do have some phone calls coming in, and I'm going to jump to them. Let's go to Henry, who is calling in Texas on line three. Henry, go ahead.
15: Yes, sir. I'm wondering how is Jack Smith able to get a hold of this information, and who's giving it to him?
0: Yeah, I mean, he was subpoenaed for the information, and you know, the Trump Organization lies. Well, look, if you're a Republican donor, if you're a donor of any political campaign, a lot of this information, not all of it, is public information. You know, if you give over a certain amount of money, it shows up on many different websites. You can do some deep dives and find out what people donate. It's why it becomes very controversial when some people make a donation to a political campaign and it may go against what their public statements seem. And you know, it keeps everyone a little bit more accountable. I don't know if that, I don't know if I personally think that should be the case, but it is the case right now. But also, as they were monitoring things, he was gathering information via the Arctic Frost investigation. You can subpoena organizations, companies, just like the phone records that were given over by the different phone companies. Now, some companies did push back, but again, there are legal ramifications for this. And if you had an entire government looking down at you, this is the reality of the situation. So again, whether you feel like you should have, that information should have been given or not, I think there also needs to be some things, Henry, when you're making your own political donation, you need to be also very well aware of the public information that does get spread. Now, you may be someone who's not under the public eye or scrutiny of that, but even like your employer, you know, they can look up your name and figure out and where you've donated. The main question is, though, why they would need that list to begin with. Why would you need a list of 670,000 people? Or 639,000, I'm sorry. I don't want to overestimate 639,000 people. Why would you need that list? What was the goal of that list other than to target people individually? Because there's no way that 639,000 Trump supporters, and again, these may be people who gave once and then decided they weren't even going to vote for President Trump. Or maybe a few years later did not. I mean, he had three opportunities to do it. I'm sure I know plenty of them who voted for him first and then did not vote for him again. And I know plenty that did the opposite, that did not vote for him first and then voted for him the next two times. But it doesn't matter. You ended up on this list.

0: interrupt programming at the request of the National Weather Service to activate the North Texas Emergency Alert System. The National Weather Service issuing severe thunderstorm warnings for northwestern Johnson County, eastern Parker County, southwestern Tarrant County, and northeastern Hood County until 7:30. Severe thunderstorms are located along a line extending from 6 miles north of Weatherford to near Western Lake, moving east at 25 miles per hour. These storms may contain 60-mile-per-hour wind gusts, may cause wind damage to trees, roofs, and siding. Once again, severe thunderstorm warnings activated for portions of Johnson, Parker, Tarrant, and Hood counties until 7:30. All North Texas stations affected by this alert are requested to relay the preceding message.
1: We found out in this case in Nebraska that that is exactly what happened. And we jumped into action. So we have a special presentation, special interview coming up a little bit later with Andrew Coates, who that happened to in Nebraska. But before then, we're going to continue on in this, and I want to hear from you at 1-800-684-3110. 1-800-684-3110. We'll be right back with more on Seculo.
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1: Welcome back to Seculo. I do want to take some calls and comments in this segment, so let's go ahead and start with Tim, who is calling in Ohio. Tim, go ahead.
5: Hey, I don't want to take a lot of time on it, but I just wondered if this Jack Smith list that you guys are talking about now, if that's ever going to be made public with the names, or if there's a way to look up online if your name is actually on that list.
1: Yeah, I don't think currently there is, because this is just news that just broke. You know, this is happening right now, that this investigation that Charles Grassley put together, Chuck Grassley was able to say, hey, we've obtained this list. Now, again, you may not want that list public. There's that whole, but we put out a FOIA request, so it may come back with the list. And look, if we make it that way, sure, we can make it to where you can find out if you were on that list. But again, that may not be something you want out there publicly. However, if you do make a political donation, Tim, you are on a searchable database. There's ways to do it. There are organizations online that specifically do this already, that offer the services. You type in your name, where you're from, or someone's name and where they're from. Boom, there's your voter registration list. Not voter registration, I'm sorry. There's your voter donation list. There's all the political donations you've ever made over a certain amount of money, I believe. And I don't even think it's that high of a threshold. You can see. And that's when you often look at like CEOs of big major companies. They'll sometimes give to multiple organizations or multiple political campaigns at one time. They'll get Republicans and Democrats, because you can see they're just playing politics in all of it. But will this be a searchable list? I'm not sure. Hey, we got a special guest joining us right now. My dad, Jay Sekulow, chief counsel here at the ACLJ, is joining us via phone right now. Heard what we were talking about. And I said, I think it'd be good for you to chime in on this. Obviously, when it comes to Arctic Frost and to Jack Smith, no one probably knows much more than my dad, who is joining us right now. But when this new revelation comes, obviously, a lot of people, Dad, have even called in and said, hey, I don't want to be on the air because I'm kind of nervous here. You know, we've learned that whenever we talk about the IRS, the FBI, and lists being made. But, you know, what can we do to protect ourselves in these situations? But here's just the truth. 650,000 or whatever it may be, 600,000 plus, essentially, Republican donors or supporters were databased by Jack Smith during Arctic Frost.
6: Yeah, well, this tells you what was going on. And I said it from the beginning, and I will say it again today. The special counsel's are a disaster every time they're appointed. I don't care if it's Robert Mueller. I don't care if it's Jack Smith. They were totally out of control. There was zero accountability, no accountability, and the Department of Justice was allowed to run amok. And basically, I mean, here's the thing, Logan. We don't know 20% of it. There's a lot more. And a lot more coming. Remember, Jack Smith was also going after Republican senators and congressmen.
1: That's right. When we talked about this, our team kind of put together almost looked like a pyramid chart that showed the first thing that we felt was egregious was when we found out that 8 people, city representatives, that their phone records were taken. And then it became, text messages from 50 plus. And then it became, it was also tracking Kash Patel. Oh, then they were also tracking President Trump's family. And then now, though, the pyramid would just explode because you have pretty much a large percentage of people. I said a lot of people aren't listening right now, put on this list. And for what reason? Other than, what could be a reason? They can't have been people who they were seriously considering were part of this investigation.
6: Of course not. So this was, they operated. Remember also of what was going on simultaneously with the FISA warrants and everything else. So what you have is a situation where the Department of Justice, Jack Smith as a special counsel, was supervised by nobody, was never confirmed by the Senate. And that's why, by the way, these special counsels need to go. I think it's I've been saying that for 30 years, and I will continue to say it. But the reality is they were spying on American citizens. Now you've got all this information about hundreds of thousands of documents from donors. By the way, the Supreme Court has said on multiple times that donor records are sacrosanct. They're protected. They don't have to be disclosed. Jack Smith, he didn't care. He went around and did it anyways.
1: All right. And then a lot of the people who are calling in before we let you go, Dad, a lot of people are calling in or putting in their comments, are asking, well, what does this mean and what could the ACLJ actually do when we say that we can take this to court or we can get another FOIA? Some of this is just shining a light. And thankfully, you have someone like Senator Grassley and this team shining a light on what actually happened. So hopefully it can stop this from happening for both political parties in the future.
6: Yep.
1: But then there's also more.
6: Yes. And look, we have a government accountability project for a reason. And that is when the government's out of control, which in this situation it was, you have to get action. So the first thing we'll do is a Freedom of Information Act request. We'll fight that out. We'll get all the data. We'll compile the data. We hand it over to Congress. And then Congress takes its action. And again, the Department of Justice should be looking at Jack Smith, in my view.
1: Yeah, and I think that is probably the next bet. And like I said, of all the President Trump's appointees, I feel like the Department of Justice and the FBI are being run pretty well right now. I'm pleased with how things have been going because, it's an uphill battle when you have to go in and reshape. And when you know this is what was happening behind the scenes, it's not that easy to just go in and completely remake these organizations.
6: No, we knew that with the IRS, and we challenged the IRS. Now we won, and we got justice, but it takes a while. Same thing here. We got to stay on it. We got to be aggressive, and we don't give them an inch on this stuff. What they did violates the Constitution, in my view, and they need to be held like accountability, and we can do that.
1: All right. Well, thank you for popping on here. I appreciate it. Look, if you want to continue to support the work of the ACLJ, I'm going to encourage you to do that right now. We still have a few minutes left if you want to call in this segment, 1-800-684-3110, 1-800-684-3110. Of course, you hear about these massive undertakings the ACLJ does. And you may have noticed in the last month, I have focused on this one case quite a bit because I feel like it's so important. And when the organization was founded, these were the kind of cases that really lit the fire and really sparked the imagination of the American people that made this organization what it is today. It went from a few of us, in my living room as a child to now a global operation that for the last 2.5 decades, by the way, has been operating around the world. Over 25 years in Europe. ACLJ is nearly 40 years old. 25 of that, we have been worldwide. There are places the ACLJ work you'll never hear about. The legal side of this, we represent people for religious freedom all over the world. Of course, you've heard about our work in Pakistan. You've heard the work CC has. You do hear about a lot of it, but there's plenty of it that you'll never hear about. But then there's individuals. And there's individuals who still come to us for help. And I have to say, if you're one of those people, never feel like it's any sort of pain to us to at least look at what is going on for you. If it's within our scope of the work we do here, and I think if you're familiar with the show and you're familiar with the ACLJ, and you can see it on the website, you'll know. I mean, we're not talking about, marital issues or things like that, your personal life. We're talking about where your religious freedoms or your constitutional freedoms are feeling being violated. The ACLJ team is here for you, and we'll get you in touch directly with one of our legal team. immediately and told probably within days whether we can represent you or not. And of course, when we represent you, we do that at absolutely no cost, and you're never going to get a bill. You're never going to get a bill from the ACLJ team. It's not how it works. You may say, Logan, of course, how does that work? Well, that works because people like you have decided over the last 40 years to make donations, to make sure we're going to be there for you, to make sure this show is here for you, by the way, if you like this show. And look, media is changing rapidly. You may be listening today on terrestrial radio, and maybe next year you need to move and come and watch us on digital. You know, we are well on the forefront of doing digital live streaming, and we've been doing that now for probably over a decade, where you can find us. Now, I think it is over a decade that we've been doing this show live video on social media platforms. In the old days of Periscope and Facebook Live, we were there. And now, of course, YouTube, Rumble, X, anywhere you can find us. Obviously, all the clips that go up on Instagram. We are everywhere because new media is changing. To be able to evolve, to be able to keep this going, it needs your financial support. So I encourage you right now to go to 1-800, no, I'm sorry, to go to aclj.org/support. I only stumbled there right now because we do have a breaking news update that's coming in right now. Again, this was partially what we discussed. The AP has now reported that the FBI is now investigating suspicious letters sent with potential powder substances sent to elected officials, offices in D.C. in multiple states. Mail packages containing this is from the AP. Mail packages containing a powdery substance led to the evacuation this week of election offices in at least two states. Election offices, that's interesting, Louisiana and Oklahoma. Of course, that is because we are just weeks away from the midterms. The Ohio Secretary, and a lot of, you know, early voting is starting. The Ohio Secretary of State said the Postal Service intercepted a package containing white powder intended for its office and noted similar mailings had been sent to election offices or officials in multiple states. Now, they'll probably be able to determine very, very quickly whether it's a quote-unquote hoax or not. But, you know, we have to take all of this very seriously right now. It's a crazy time. Now, look, this is nothing new. This is something they've been dealing with for decades. I feel like you can go back to the old anthrax days and know that is discussion, but we have to take it seriously. And I'm glad that the FBI is on it. And again, I think the FBI is in good hands right now. That being said, we are about to head to a break. When we get back, interview with Andrew Coates. Again, that kid, not kid. I say kid because maybe he's half my age now. He's early 20s. Wants to be a career firefighter. Getting his degree in fire science, rookie of the year, volunteer firefighter, EMT, applies for a job because they put up a paid position to be a firefighter. Science, I'm going to be a career fireman. And they say, not so fast. You don't qualify. He goes, how do I not qualify? How am I not the most qualified? Well, you were homeschooled. And homeschoolers can't be firefighters, can't be paid by, you know, the local city. How dare they? We don't even consider those schools real. And the ACLJ team jumped into action. When you get back, you're going to hear from an interview we did with Andrew Coates. Again, you got to support the work of the ACLJ at aclj.org. Be right back with more on Seculo.
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1: Welcome back to Seculo. For our final segment today, I wanted you to take a look at this special interview we did with Andrew Coates. Remember, he was the homeschool graduate who wanted to be a career fireman. And of course, we found out there was a ridiculous reason that they disqualified him. And the ACLJ team took action. Here is our conversation with Andrew Coates in Nebraska. Andrew has a wild story. And for anyone who cares about the rights of homeschoolers, and by the way, I'm a homeschooler. Will was a homeschooler. My children are homeschoolers. So it hits pretty close to home when you have these situations where there are people who have spent their lives dedicated, obviously, to service and so many different things, and then they are specifically targeted because they were homeschooled or they are homeschooling in general. And that brings us to Andrew. Andrew, welcome to the show. We have such an interesting story for you to break down because your story, it doesn't have to do with being a current homeschooler. It has to do with what happened after when you decided I would like a career that everyone thinks is one of the most noble professions.
10: Yeah. Thank you for having me.
1: Absolutely. So let's break that down. How did this story start? Because you've been working successfully, you've been working professionally as an EMT, qualified, trained, and then you've also been, have you been volunteering at the fire department? Yeah. How did this happen?
10: Yeah, so I actually volunteer on a town close to me for about 2 years now. And then I saw the opportunity for Fremont that opened up, and I decided I just wanted to take my shot at it.
1: Yeah, and things devolved fairly quickly. Will, you want to?
11: That's right. So in this story, you apply for the job and then get turned down for a very specific reason. What, tell our audience what that was and how you found out that you were not going to be hired as a full-time firefighter in the city of Fremont.
10: Yeah, so I went to go apply, sent in all my stuff. I got a phone call after the deadline the next day from the HR director, and she said my application was being withdrawn because my high school diploma was unaccredited. And I actually just couldn't believe that for a minute because I graduated under a lawful Nebraska school. So when she told me that, I was actually kind of shook that that was the reason I was being excluded from the process.
11: One of the other things here is that it wasn't just the fact that, they had something on the books that said homeschoolers cannot apply. They actually changed things after the fact to make sure that the regulations backed up what the HR individual said. So this wasn't something you could have in advance gone and find out. This specifically was discriminatory against you because you were homeschooled.
10: Yeah, I mean, I can't speak to what the intent of the person's heart may have been that day, but it definitely seems like there was an attempt to keep homeschoolers out, especially after changing the job requirements after the closing date of the job.
1: Again, you're someone who is very well qualified for this position beyond this one very nuanced and I would say ridiculous, as Will said, discriminatory rule set. Because, look, we need people like you who are willing to risk their lives in these positions. And I think anyone who has dealt with local fire departments, police forces, anything like that, EMTs like you, you want people like you who know what they're doing, who are qualifying the situation, can do the physical requirements that are needed. So the fact that we are disqualifying people because of something like this, like you said, you can't speak to the heart, but it feels like a deeper reason. And look, homeschooling is very important to us. And what it sounds like is that respecting and being able to protect homeschoolers, even beyond yourself, seems important to you.
10: I was obviously homeschooled, and I know what that's like. And I had a great time being homeschooled. And I just feel like we need to stand up right now, especially if homeschoolers aren't even allowed to work for the city right now. So it's just, it's kind of crazy to me, honestly.
11: I know, Andrew, this isn't something that you obviously were looking to get involved in. You were just wanting to be a firefighter, something that you had been doing. You'd been doing as a volunteer basis. And by the way, also, you were awarded, you know, Rookie Firefighter of the Year. You have received praise for your job and the job that you do on a volunteer basis. But now that you're in this, you see, I know homeschoolers, our faith are normally very important to us. There are reasons that we homeschool outside of just we know that we can get a good education that way as well. But now, what does this feel like? Does it feel like something that as you take this story to a wider audience, that that there is something here that needs to be pointed out to, one, ensure that people in Nebraska, where you are not discriminated against for the way that they and their parents chose to educate them, as well as maybe even nationally, where this might be happening other places, that we need to point out and ensure that laws are applied equally, that people aren't discriminated just because of a legal education that you received and that is recognized by your state.
10: Yeah, I think this is a fight worth fighting. And if it's recognized by the state, I don't see what the issue would be. So I you were definitely right.
1: Andrew, I wanted to jump into sort of the heart of the story here as well, which is you've decided that you wanted this to be your career path. Why is that? Why is being, whether it's an EMT or a firefighter, why was that the journey you have been on, and why is that important to you?
10: I started in law enforcement, kind of following my dad's footsteps, and he was like, don't do law enforcement. He's like, go try firefighting. And then we actually had, I had a friend at the time that worked for our family business who actually was a Fremont firefighter and still is. And he was like, hey, you should try firefighting. He talked to me about the fire service and like really just good things about it. So he just kind of encouraged me to go try fire school. So I did. I went to go fire one, took hazmat ops. Really, really, and just enjoyed the hands-on training experience, and just really, I fell in love with the job at that point. So we've just been chasing the job for about 2 years now, and we've loved every step of the way. So
11: I also think it's important to point out, one, we've mentioned that you've been obviously

0: It seems like it violates the free exercise clause. All of these things, that this isn't, they just found a way to look for someone with more experience.
1: I mean, I would definitely say I met the minimum requirements of the job. I definitely have some experience in the field that I was looking forward to bringing with me to Fremont Fire. And then, I almost meet kind of the preferred requirements, which is an associate's degree in fire science, which I graduate hopefully in the spring, so I'll have that too.
2: And Andrew, I appreciate you popping on and spending time with us today. I know that it's important to you. It's obviously important to us. Keep Andrew and his family in your prayers. And really, we're going to fight back hard. This is something that, again, I have to thank one of our ACLJ supporters for bringing this to my attention. So then we could take it from here. All right, that's going to do it for today's show. I appreciate everybody watching, everyone listening. If you want to support the work of the ACLJ, I encourage you go to aclj.org right now. Again, that's aclj.org. We'll talk to you tomorrow.
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5: With SRN News, I'm Keith Peters in Washington. A new report claims the Trump administration is trying to build a case against Congresswoman Ilhan Omar that would get her deported. Michael Kastner has the details.
6: The Minnesota Democrat's Washington, D.C. area home was searched by federal agents on Monday, who were reportedly seeking evidence of fraud and false statements in immigration paperwork, among other things. On Wednesday, the Wall Street Journal cited U.S. officials as saying the probe was aimed at building a case to strip her of her U.S. citizenship and ultimately deport her. Omar was born in Somalia in 1982 and came to the U.S. with her family in 1995. I'm Michael Kastner.
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